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3: Good evening. I'm Chris Gilbert with the KNCO Local News Update. Despite some precipitation recovery in April after a virtually dry March, an above average and perhaps critical wildfire season may be ahead for western Nevada County. An outlook was provided for the Board of Supervisors at their recent meeting. The forester for the Nevada Yuba Placer Unit, Steve Garcia, said the greatest concern is the much lower than normal snowpack we had. He said that's meant less shielding of fuels, especially large wood debris.
4: So what that means is it's going to be a lot drier as we come into this peak burning period, which means you could have a potential for larger, more aggressive timber fires. Now, the moderating factor there is whether we see any monsoonal moisture. I think above 4,500 foot elevation, where you could have more thunderstorms that moisten the fuels and kind of moderate that potential.
3: Garcia also mentioned a significant grass crop from late spring precipitation that occurred after a virtually dry March. He said it's 38% above average for the elevations of 2,500 to 3,000 feet, which is the third highest average since 1980. Meanwhile, Unit Chief Jim Hudson said there will be significant upgrades to air attack responses. That includes a fourth C-130. There will also be one housed at the McClellan reload base, as well as their two S-2 tankers there. Now Rick Fisher with Osteo Financial Consultants has the closing stock market report.
5: Equity markets ended the day mixed, with the S&P 500 and NASDAQ closing at all-time highs. The Dow Jones Industrial Average fell 118 points to close today at 50,462, while the S&P 500 added 46 points to close at a record 75.19, and the NASDAQ rose 312 points to end the session at a record 26,656. In commodities, crude oil fell $3 to close at $94 a barrel, while gold gave back $16 to end the day at $4,507 an ounce, and silver added $1.07 to close at $77 an ounce. Lastly, in fixed income, the 10-year Treasury rose with the yield falling to 4.49%. This has been Rick Fisher of Ostro Financial Consultants Incorporated, LPL, inviting you to call us at 273-4425 and discover the difference when you think beyond investments. Have a pleasant evening.
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8: Welcome back to the Lars Larson Show. It's a pleasure to be with you. Well, a top pollster in America says America's divide is not left versus right. It's ruling class versus everyone else. It's a tiny elite deciding that you have too much freedom and they will make the decisions for you. Scott Rasmussen joins me now, ESPN co-founder and longtime independent pollster, the author most recently of a book called Out of Touch. Scott, welcome to the program.
9: Great to be with you today.
8: I want to tell you very quickly a short little my evidence. Like 30 years ago, I'm pro-death penalty. I've got friends who are pro-death penalty. There's even a Democrat prosecutor I know who's pro-death penalty. I said, why doesn't Europe have the death penalty? Our opinions different there? And he said, no, Lars. He said, in Europe, the elites decide. The public in Europe still supports the death penalty. The elites have decided, we can't do that. So, and he said, and the same kind of thing is starting to happen here. And you know what? 30 years later, he's absolutely right. The public still supports the death penalty. The elites do not. Is that the kind of divide you're talking about instead of right versus left?
9: Absolutely the kind of divide. You know, I started, my experience was, my first polling gig was for the term limits movement. 80% of voters wanted it, Republican, Democrat, left, right. But when it was written up in the media, it was always called controversial. I'm thinking, what can be controversial about an 80% issue? Well, the elites thought it was controversial, therefore that's the term that mattered. It took me a long time to identify and get the research to back up those gut instincts. But that's where we are today. There's an elite 1% group. These are people with a postgraduate degree. They make a lot of money, and they live in densely populated urban areas. And to say that they have a different worldview than the rest of us is one of the great understatements of all time. But what makes it problematic is they don't see it. They actually think we agree with them on these issues.
8: Well, it sounds like a kind of an arrogant elitist attitude that said the masses are asses, we'll decide for them. Is that what it boils down to? And is that compatible with a constitutional republic like the one we have?
9: That is a good way to summarize it. The way that I talk about it in the book is that the vast majority of Americans, the 80% plus who don't live and breathe politics, they still embrace America's founding ideals. They like freedom and equality and self-governance. The elites have rejected those ideals, and that's what I define as the battle for America's soul. Now, the good news is this has been with us always. You can go all the way back to the Constitutional Convention and find these attitudes, that this is not something new, but we do have to be aware of it. And right now, the elites have a lot more control of our governing institutions than they have at other times in history. So we have a lot of fighting back to do.
8: I'm talking to Scott Rasmussen, who co-founded ESPN, and his newest book is called Out of Touch. He's a longtime pollster. I mean, this goes back even before my time and your time. But there was a time where some Americans liked the idea of a sort of an intelligentsia class that should be making all the decisions because the rest of us are too dumb to do it or too uninformed, whichever.
9: Yeah, you know, and I talk in the book, I do trace it back, but the real turning point came after the Civil War. Woodrow Wilson, a future president, and in my opinion, the worst president in our nation's history, Woodrow Wilson wrote a book on the study of administration. And if you read this article, it was very influential at the time, it described people as ignorant, that they should be kept out of the governing process. He openly advocated for a Prussian form of governance in which basically I call it the government by the unelected. You know, experts would be put in place. They would be empowered to make decisions. And in Woodrow Wilson's world, that would be better off for all of us. And just to give you a sense of scale, he's the only president with a PhD. One of his advisors during his doctoral process was the guy who founded the American Economic Association. But in the time, in those days, in the late 19th century, to join the American Economic Association, you had to say that free markets don't work.
8: What?
9: That was one of their founding ideas, that somehow, and Wilson himself said basically anything the private sector can do, government can do better. He cited the post office as an example.
8: Oh, my God. I mean, because, Scott, those are usually the example. When people say to me, we ought to have the government do that, and I say, you want the folks who run the DMV, Amtrak, and the postal office to be running health care or something really complicated and essential?
9: Yeah, but this was also a time in America when colleges were changing. Up until the Civil War, colleges were largely theological centers. 9 out of 10 college presidents were clergy. Coming out of the Civil War, the drive for higher education decided that America should be more like Europe. From then up until the 1960s or 70s, everything in America kept getting more centralized. And you remember a time when there were only 3 television networks. They had 94% of the primetime audience. Gatekeepers controlled everything. If your story didn't make 22 minutes of the evening news, it didn't exist.
8: Can you imagine, Scott, do you remember the book, The Boys on the Bus? And he said, this poor guy was following a presidential campaign, don't remember which year, and he called the desk and said, hey, I've got this great story, I've got a tip. It turns out it's a great story, and they say it's not on the AP wire. Don't bother us.
9: Right.
8: And then when the
9: right.
8: story actually broke on the wire, they'd call him back and say, hey, that story you wanted to give us 2 days ago, yeah, we need it now because now it's officially approved.
9: Right. Well, and again, I do remember the 70s, and you had those 3 evening newscasts were reading the New York Times and reading
8: yep.
9: the AP wire, and that's what news was. And the good news, by the way, today is that world has fallen apart. I mean, there's a lot of things wrong with social media. There's a lot of things wrong with the way we communicate with each other. But at least we have voices that can be heard now. In the 70s, they would have been ignored.
8: His book is called Out of Touch. He is Scott Rasmussen, the co-founder of ESPN and a longtime independent pollster. Scott, it is always a pleasure to have you on the program. Thanks so very much.
9: Thank you.
8: You betcha. That is Scott Rasmussen. I got to give you a piece of advice. Peace of mind actually matters, especially when it comes to your health care. But for a lot of Americans, the system does not make it easy. Prices are high. 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
10: 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And I'm

0: he has never once applied for citizenship in the United States. In June, 2 years ago, he filled out and returned a form for registered voters. He checked on the box, "I am still living in the town of Saugus at the same address." The Department of Homeland Security says he answered all those questions. He was lying so that he could vote. Now, they said he knew, Manhertz knew, that he was not a U.S. citizen, noting that on February 13, 2019, the non-citizen submitted to DHS an application to replace his permanent resident card. On the form, Manhertz provided his alien registration number and personal identifying information. He checked the box for lawful permanent resident. He did again in June of 2024, 4 months before the presidential election, and that he voted in the election. In March, Manhertz had attended a political event. He signed the state primary nomination papers for two different candidates. He did so despite instructions on the nomination forms that say, "We are qualified voters of the Commonwealth and of the district for which this nomination is made." The primary, slated for Tuesday, September 1st of this year, the affidavit said he has been voting since 2008. And in the document, the DHS special agent who investigated notes that he had previously served as an election coordinator for Saugus, Massachusetts. He's quite familiar with the elections process, particularly in the town where the violation occurred. So it makes me wonder, if somebody says, "I want to live in your country, but I don't actually want to become a citizen. I've been living in your country for 40 years, but I don't want to become a citizen." In that case, why would you want that person taking part in elections? But I guess more to satisfy my curiosity, why does somebody who's not a citizen think they have the right to vote? Why do they think they have any business voting? I hope they throw the book at him. I hope they pull his green card. I hope they send him to prison at least for a period of time. And then I hope they send him back home to Canada. 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
6: From ABC News, I'm Dave Packer. Polls have now closed across Texas in the Republican Senate primary runoff that pits incumbent Senator John Cornyn against State Attorney General Ken Paxton. ABC News political director Avery Harper.
7: This runoff is really going to be a test of Trump's power and influence in this current Republican Party over concerns about electability. We know that Senator John Cornyn, he is someone with decades of experience and he has establishment support, but Attorney General Ken Paxton has positioned himself as the most MAGA candidate in this race.
6: On the Democratic side, the AP projecting incumbent Congressman Christiane Menefee has defeated longtime Representative Al Green in Texas's 18th district. At least one person dead, nine employees missing after a chemical tank ruptured at a pulp and paper mill in Washington State. Cowlitz Fire and Rescue Chief Scott Goldstein.
8: Crews from our agencies have looked at the hazardous materials component as well as the structural concerns. That is why we are saying the incident is now stable.
6: After 87 days, parts of Iran are back online.
9: We saw a protracted blackout on the internet for two reasons, really. Firstly, to stop people from communicating with each other, but also to stop them from sending videos to the outside world. I think this is kind of an expression of some kind of confidence by the regime.
6: ABC's Ian Pennell. The CDC sending an urgent request to staff to help screen Americans returning to the U.S. from Central America for any potential signs of Ebola. ABC's Faith Abube.
10: Health officials warning the outbreak is spreading faster than responders can contain it. One American aid worker in the region telling us doctors are already stretched thin.
11: Right now we're working 14, 16 hour days, 6-7 days a week. We're trying to rotate to get breaks.
10: At least 10 African nations bordering the Democratic Republic of the Congo now at an elevated transmission risk.
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6: Yet another legal battle for Meta over the design of its platforms.
14: Vermont is allowed to move ahead with its lawsuit against Meta, which claims the company intentionally designed its platforms to be addictive to young people. Meta had been arguing Vermont doesn't have the jurisdiction, but the Supreme Court is refusing to hear the company's appeal of a lower court's decision. It's the latest in a series of legal battles Meta is fighting over whether it knowingly harms children by including features like the endless scroll on Facebook and beauty filters on Instagram. Mike Dubusky, ABC News.
6: A Memorial Day fishing trip ended with a visit to the ER for a 17-year-old who got bit by a shark in Texas.
15: The Coast Guard says the teenager and his dad were in a boat miles off the coast of Galveston when they caught a shark. As the teen was hauling it in, he was bitten. His father applied a tourniquet and turned the boat toward land, but the engine quit. Help finally arrived, but it was over 2 hours before the teenager made it to a trauma center in Galveston.
6: ABC's Jim Ryan. Hockey Canada has announced that general manager Gina Kingsbury will not return after 8 years with the national women's team. The organization now needs to find a new GM and coach. The Los Angeles Philharmonic has hired British conductor Daniel Harding as its next music director, taking over for the charismatic Gustavo Dudamel. Harding will conduct 8 weeks in his first season, expanding to 12 weeks annually. He's also in his second season of a five-year contract as music director of Italy's orchestra. Dave Packer, ABC News.
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21: As a boater, this is something that I never would have tried. I want you to imagine this, is that you have this stainless steel refrigerator, I'm talking about a Cybertruck, just rolling down a boat ramp in Texas at 8 o'clock at night. Okay, that was Grapevine Lake. Police say that a guy drove a Cybertruck into the water. Why? Because he wanted to use Tesla's wade mode. Okay. yeah, it does have a wade mode, the Cybertruck. But the depth is about 32 inches. And if you are on a soft lake bottom, you will sink. Just saying. And guess what? Water damage is not covered by the warranty. The truck actually died. It took on water. Rescue crews had to get it out of the lake. Man, think about this. Talk about a nervous wreck. Oh, that's a good one. On that happy note, welcome, ladies and gentlemen, boys and girls, to this. It's the nation's best, biggest, award-winning show, the awesomest show about all things digital. 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And a huge salute goes out to all of our brave men and women who are tuning in on the American Forces Network Radio. I just love that over 375,000 servicemen and women tuning in on 175 different countries. on the American Forces Radio. Just really like that. And just a reminder is that you can schedule your spot to join me here on the show by heading over to commando.com. That's KOMANDO.com. There's a link in the upper right-hand corner that's Ask Him. Just fill that out and then give us your question. I do read every single note that you send. But we'd love to have you join us here on the show. And you can do that right now at 1-844-COMMANDO. That's 1-844-KOMANDO. 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Alrighty, every single day, doesn't matter, weekends, weekdays, national holidays, vacations, is that I make sure that I know exactly what's happening in the tech space. And we're going to start with one story that I read in the Daily Mail this past week. And I know that so many of you are interested in it because, well, it's a story that has popped up because of all the UFO files that have been declassified. Well, the Daily Mail wrote about Dr. Hal Puthoff. He's a physicist, electrical engineer who worked, they say, on UFO research programs in the 1970s and 80s. Now, I don't know about you, but I've always wondered if there were UFOs. And I've always thought to myself, you know, how narcissistic of us to think like we're the only thing that exists in the universe. Now, this former CIA scientist and a whole bunch of other folks, they say that they have recovered crashed UFOs and they have at least 4 separate types of life. Okay. And they've been able to use artificial intelligence to go through all these files and to put things together where maybe humans wouldn't see the correlation. And so this other physicist, Dr. Eric Davis, they've come up with, he was working on top secret Pentagon projects, and they have come up with what they say are 4 separate types of life. Now think about this. Number one, you have the grays. And if you're watching us on YouTube, we're going to be showing you a picture here so you can take a look at it. The grays are the classic 4 or 5 foot tall creature with big heads and these enormous almond-shaped black eyes. You know, you've seen them. Then you've got Nordics. The Nordics are tall humans that look like they just came from Scandinavia. They have blonde hair and blue eyes and fair skin. The reptilians, we've always seen those. They look like serpents, but they walk like humans. And then there's the insectoids. Oh, these are the ones that I don't want anything near me. It's like these giant insects with multiple limbs and antennas and exoskeletons. Not one of these look friendly to me at all. Right? But the one that scares me the most, the one that really scares me the most is that huge mantis. Yikes. Oh, I have a joke I got to tell you about because that's really scary stuff. 2 aliens are observing Earth from orbit. The first one says, you know, the dominant life forms have developed satellite-based nuclear weapons. And the second asks, are they an emerging intelligence? And the first one says, I don't think so. They're aiming this at themselves. Ooh, it's true. All right, let's come back down to something here on Earth. And I just got back from, 4 or 5 days in Cabo San Lucas. And wow, what a great time I had. And I actually found myself purposefully leaving my phone in the room. And as it turns out, I'm not alone. Analog travel is officially one of the fastest growing getaway trends. We're talking about no cell phones, printed maps. Tour companies are offering fully offline itineraries because they say the demand has doubled over the last 2 years. And it makes sense. We're just exhausted by tech. We're tired of the noise. And we're just burned out. Now, one of the things that somebody does recommend in this story is they said to put the phone in the hotel safe. Download maps first. Tell someone your itinerary. But I really believe that within, I don't know, the next 3 years, is that having a tech-free experience is going to be kind of like going to the spa. I mean, this way you're just disconnected, and it really gives you time. I don't know when's the last time you did that, because we're just, all of us are just so immersed in technology. But when was the last time you fully said, I am not going to touch technology, my phone, I'm going to leave my smartwatch off, and I'm going to do that for an hour, maybe 2 hours? Well, I did it for 3 hours, and it was so refreshing. I was in such a great mood when I came back to the room, and Ian's like, Mom, you look fabulous. I'm like, yes, I didn't have to, I wasn't scrolling or doing anything. He's like, what were you doing? I'm like, I was just sitting. I was just sitting there looking at how beautiful the ocean is, how blessed I am that I was able to come on vacation with you. All right, Google this past week, they always have their annual events, all these tech companies. Here's what they have coming on tap. Google Search, they say it's got the biggest upgrade in 30 years, just about when it was developed. You can attach files and videos to your search. You can ask follow-up questions like you're having a conversation. AI agents will monitor the web around the clock and send you some updates. There's also Gemini Spark. I haven't tried any of these yet. It's a 24/7 personal agent that can book restaurant reservations, plan your schedule. Basically, like having a personal assistant. And even when you close your laptop, it says that it's going to keep working. Google Docs will now turn rambling voice memos into polished documents. I can use that. Ask YouTube finds the exact moment inside any video that will answer your question. So, you know, you're not going to have to sit there and like, hey guys, I know a lot of you are wondering about my skin routine. No, you can just go right to the answer. Google announced smart glasses with Gemini built in. This is really something. Cameras for visual AI assistance, live language translations, and they don't look geeky either. Well, I shouldn't say, they don't look that geeky either. Warby Parker and General Monster are making the frames. They come in the fall. Universal Cart now lets AI shop across multiple stores and buy things across third-party apps. I don't know who goes to multiple stores anymore. It seems like we're all hanging on Amazon. And finally, this I need to pass along because it's happened to me so many times, and I'm sure it's happened to you, and it's like, it is not you. You are not alone. CBS News investigation found that Uber, Lyft, and DoorDash accounts are being bought and rented online without any ID required. One seller's pitch, if you don't have a license, not a problem. Okay, wow. Now, just keep in mind that the real account holder passed background checks. The stranger behind the wheel won't. They might not have a license, no background check, zero accountability. And you want to check the driver's name and photo before you ever get in the car. You know, and one of the things that I've done depends upon how your house is set up. But if you can avoid having somebody who's delivering something to your house, say from Instacart or Postmates or whatever it may be, and you don't want them to have access to the front doors, figure out a way that you can, you know, maybe put a barrier between you and that front door. We haven't heard, you know, too many instances of somebody breaking in, but we have heard instances where, you know, maybe they might target you later. So you just want to always be on the safe side. Let's talk about Incognito. Have you ever Googled yourself, type your name into ChatGPT? What comes back should scare you, because I don't know if you know this, but there was this Israeli researcher. It also happened to somebody here in the United States. And then the MIT review article, or MIT wrote a whole article about this, is that now people are going into AI chatbots and they're asking for phone numbers and they're actually getting people's personal cell phone numbers. And how did that happen? Well, because when they were figuring out how to train AI, is that they bought data from data brokers. And when they scraped the data broker sites, that all became part of the AI training model. I know, it's nuts. And so there's so much that's going on right now. But if you do Google yourself and you start going into AI, you may be surprised at what's available about you. You can maybe find social security numbers, health records, financial industry. You see, data brokers collect and sell your personal info, which fuels something called a shadow score. It's like a secret credit score for your digital life. And companies use it to kind of judge you if you're a VIP or a problem child. Now, I use Incogni. I have for years. I love it. I recommend it. It works behind the scenes to track down where your data is exposed. It submits removal requests on your behalf. And then it keeps making sure that you're not going to get put on these lists as well. Right now, over 2,800 data removal requests for me. And I love this sound of silence that I get. That's right. My phone does not ring. I don't get spammy texts. I don't get spammy phone calls. Why? Because they can't scam you if they can't find you. Okay. And they can't spam you if you don't exist. So if you're out of the data broker sites, heaven, let me tell you. 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All right, let me tell you, we got a lot of great phone calls coming up and some tips, tricks, and secrets. And the AI tool of the week that you're going to love me for, oh, you well, here on the Kim Komando Show. You want to get outside. 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
3: I really couldn't. It's one of those things where we're all a group of friends. If I would have said yes to this girl and not yes to this girl, it would have been a problem. And so it's like, I just see it as I'm super lucky to have so much love around me.
21: That is true. And then, so what about their dresses?
3: So their dresses, they got to figure out themselves. I don't know. But yeah, I just told them the color and figure it out yourself.
21: And so did you get the dress?
3: I haven't got it yet. I do my measurements this August because I wanted to lose a few pounds before, you know, doing the whole measurement fittings. But I do it this August virtually, and then I should have the dress by December.
21: Has it been difficult to communicate with them?
3: Well, honestly, when I was reading the comments on TikTok, they said that even if you think you communicated well with them, you weren't clear enough, and that's when the whole ChatGPT came into my mind. And it's like, maybe it's better for me to show them more than I can explain to them.
21: Oh, yeah, that's true. That is true. You know, wedding dresses are kind of like it's a difficult choice, isn't it?
3: Definitely difficult.
21: You know, but I'll tell you, this is a quick story, is that it was like probably like 3 weeks before I got married, is that a friend of mine, Lisa, she called me. She's like, Kim, you need to get a wedding dress. And I work all the time, right? And I'm like, yeah, I'll do that next weekend. And so next weekend comes. We go to like all these different stores, and I can't find the right one. And so she says to me, I'll be right back. So she goes home, and she comes back, and her wedding dress was in one of those boxes, you know, like hermetically sealed boxes.
3: Uh-huh.
21: And she opens it up, and she says, here, put it on. And it fit me like a glove, right?
3: Oh.
21: And let me tell you something. She had a private fitting with Vera Wang. Okay.
3: Oh, my God.
21: Okay, this cost a gazillion dollars, okay? And so then she gives me her shoes, and she gives me her purse, and then I go off to Hawaii, I get married. And then I go back and I get the dress all dry cleaned for her, okay? Put it back in, you know, the box, the whole thing. And then, like, my mom and I are sitting around. She's like, you know, you ought to buy that dress. You ought to, you know, because maybe someday you'll have a little girl, or maybe one of your nieces will want to wear it. You know, you should call Lisa. So I call Lisa. I said, Lisa, you know, I want to buy that dress from you. And she's like, oh, God. She said, I wish you would have called me sooner, because I was running out of space here in the apartment, and I took it to Goodwill. I'm like, what? So I called Goodwill up, and I'm like, do you have the dress? They're like, we just sold it for $20. I'm like, a Vera Wang original wedding dress. Can you believe that? That is just, every time I think about that, that's just wild that somebody went to Goodwill. I mean, I don't know how much she paid for this dress. I think, you know, my guess, this dress had to be at least 50 grand. I would say at least $50,000. I mean, because, you know, it's a one-on-one. It's a one-of-a-kind. And She obviously was marrying very well, too, at that point. 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
1: 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Dennis in Louisville, Kentucky, welcome aboard. Hi there, Dennis.
15: You know, it is an honor to be in the presence of a goddess. Your Highness, your goddess.
1: Thank you. I mean,
15: you're quite welcome.
1: Okay, would everybody here in the studio please note the way that Dennis has addressed me, and I would appreciate this from now on. Could you imagine? You know, can I tell you a quick story, Dennis?
15: Sure.
1: Is that when I was on the air, first getting started, my husband Barry, he was the one who came up with that. And he came into the studio and he's like, when you come back from the break, I want you to call yourself the digital goddess. I said, I can't do that. That's so pompous. It's so horrible. And he's like, just try it. And so I was like, all right, I'm the digital goddess. And then he came in the next break. He said, you have to say it like you mean it or don't say it at all. And then I was so mad at him. I came back and went, I'm the digital goddess. So anyway.
15: Well, sound like you're fulfilling the prophecy, Kim.
1: Thank you. So what's going on with you?
15: All right. Well, I feel like I've turned into a commando groupie. Your email is the first thing I read every morning with coffee, and I'm always looking for, you know, a little tech trinket, you know, that you mm-hmm. have that I can use. And I actually have created a file. When there's something I can use or think I need to use, I'll copy it and paste it in my note folder on my phone.
1: Oh, nice.
15: And I think last thing time I checked, I had like 260, and I've also got like 30 or 40 of your corny jokes.
1: Okay, good.
15: Every once in a while, I can use one of those. But the thing I wanted to relate to you, about a year and a half or so ago, a friend of mine had a stroke, and he ended up coming to live with me. And, you know, long story short, I became his power of attorney just to do things that he couldn't do. Then he moved back to Mexico. Well, before he left, we went to one of the major tax preparation services here in town and to do his taxes. Mm-hmm. Well, you know, they just gave us a folder and we put it up on the shelf. And when I went in to took it to my CPA this year, he opened it up. And all that was in there was little advertisements. Well, look what we can do for you next year.
1: Oh.
15: You know, no prior year tax return or anything.
1: That's weird.
15: So this is like on a Monday.
1: Okay.
15: And we try to call them. Nobody answers the phone. We try to get on the website and, you know, couldn't do anything. And the 1-800 number kept routing me back to the offices around me that wouldn't answer their phone. You had a little tip. So you put on there, if you're having trouble getting hold of a company, just go on their webpage and leave a comment. So I went on their Facebook page and I left a little snarky comment, okay, you know, about this is a lovely way to do business. And it wasn't 60 seconds that they responded to me.
1: Nice.
15: Now, I don't know if it's AI. I don't know if you can teach AI, you know, empathy or not, but it's very understanding.
1: Yes. You know what, Dennis, you can. And they're using
15: this. Can you? Well,
1: yes.
15: If they did it well. Because they gave me another phone number to call. You know, they apologized, and they said, we want to tell them when they answer it, you want to escalate it up to a higher level. And probably within 45 minutes, I had what I needed to have, you know, just the adjusted gross income. But I've been fighting all week and just blowing their phone up to no avail. So I can't tell you what a relief that was, you know, that's a little another one of your little tech trinkets that I was able to use. And, you know, you were awesome, and I appreciate it.
1: Oh, you're so sweet, Dennis. Thanks for taking time to tell the story. Because, you know, so often we get so frustrated by AI or war companies, and they just don't want to do what they want to do. And if you're ever wondering, like, how to get around an AI chatbot with a company that you may be in a dispute with, one of the secret phrases that you can say is not, you know, human or representative. Sometimes those work. But you want to say, I'm returning your call. And then the chatbot will be like, what? I never heard that before. Or I want to cancel. Ooh, yes, yes. 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
1: My gosh. How long has it been since you actually looked at a PowerPoint presentation? I had somebody send me one the other day, and I was like, oh, God, it still looks like it's a 2003 on a Dell. Here in the digital age and in the AI age is that we always pick a tool of the week. And this week it's Gamma. It's G-A-M-M-A. If you are looking to create a presentation, whether it's for your business, your club, the church, or whatever it may be, that would with Gamma, you throw a prompt at it, a PDF, or even a PowerPoint, it turns it into a clean visual presentation. It will build the slides, pick the layout, add images. You're not going to be fighting a whole bunch of fonts, no text box that teleports into the next universe, and you're like, where is that thing? I don't know where I'm supposed to be typing. Again, it's called Gamma. It's free, you know, for, you know, 10 slides. You might need more if you want to pay for it, or you might have to pay for it, pardon me, if you need more. So in case you need the link for that, just head over to commando.com. That's K-O-M-A-N-D-O.com, and look for our tool of the week. Hey, sit right back and stay right where you are. We have more of the show coming right up. There's only one thing that seems to be growing faster than AI, and I think you'll be surprised to discover what it is. I'm Kim Commando for NetSuite. 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So what could be growing faster than AI? It's Americans' distrust and fear of it. And it's showing up in the most unexpected places, like last Friday, when Eric Schmidt, Google's former CEO, was delivering a commencement address at the University of Arizona. It was met with a large chorus of boos as he talked about AI's transformation of the world that's happening faster than anyone realizes. Data center construction is being blocked left and right. One town in Missouri voted out of office all four council members who supported a data center. And don't forget the Molotov cocktail thrown at the home of the founder of ChatGPT. Americans are being told that AI will make their lives better. So far, most just aren't buying it. And if this hits home and you are afraid of AI, make sure that you do sign up for my free newsletter. It'll help you out. splashofai.com. 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

0: 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All right. I ran across this story and I thought we're going to switch gears right here, too. And I thought we really need to talk about this on here on the big show. Very, very smart woman by the name of Maria Lungu is a postdoctoral researcher at the University of Virginia. She studies what happens when AI gets it wrong. And we all know about AI hallucinations, but that's not what we're talking about here. We're talking about when they get it wrong inside the criminal justice system. And joining us right now is Maria herself. Maria, thank you for being here, number one.
1: Thank you so much for having me, Kim.
0: Walk us through the chain of decisions between, like, AI flags someone, and then suddenly that person is in handcuffs.
1: So, Kim, there are different things that happen, and there are different systems that are used within the criminal justice system, but also within other areas, such as education, within these schools. And so I think what the first thing that I'd like to talk about is being quite specific about this, the certain system that's being used. And so when I talk about this in my article in The Conversation, we're specifically looking at some of the surveillance technology that's used, and there are AI capabilities that are connected to that surveillance technology.
0: So is it the 17-year-old kid in Baltimore that we're talking about that was held at gunpoint because there was Doritos in his backpack?
1: Absolutely. So he's on campus. This surveillance technology flags him as having had a gun on him. Security actually canceled that flag because they had determined that there wasn't an issue, but there was an administrator within the school who had escalated that alert that they got from the software. That actually triggered the response from the police who came on campus, and then that escalation happened.
0: That when I remember reading that story, Maria, I was like, how frightening that must have been, right?
1: Absolutely. And not on both sides, there was frustration, right? So you have Taki Allen, who's a teenager, who's having all of this happen to him in front of his friends, where he should feel safe on campus. Mm-hmm. Then you have your police officers who are experiencing this, who see that it's a bag of crisps and who are quite frustrated with actually being called there for something that was an incorrect assumption.
0: So, they have better things to do, right? You know,
1: exactly.
0: Yeah. Talk to us about this. You also mentioned the Tennessee grandmother. I was fascinated by this.
1: Yeah, so what happened in her case, and actually not much is being spoken about this because there's some litigation that's happening right now, but there was a fraudulent credit card action that was happening. And she, facial recognition technology had alerted the officials and police officers that a certain person had been using this card fraudulently. Okay. So when that facial recognition technology

0: what do we do about this?
1: Yeah, so there are a couple of things. So in my research at the University of Virginia, I've been speaking to a number of police chiefs about what this looks like in practice, right? And so one of the things that I came across is the fact that there aren't specific policies within these police agencies that relate to specific AI technologies, right? So they might have an overarching technology policy and AI kind of falls under it, but there's nothing specifically in place, no protocols that are in place, you know, things are introduced and people are sort of feeling their way iteratively through and seeing what's happening. So firstly, policies that are in place to determine how, why, and where this technology will be used is a must.
0: Well, it's all so new, right? I mean,
1: right.
0: And we're all moving so quickly, and we have to because it's requiring us to move so quickly. So what do you do if in the case of the Tennessee woman, that what if you find that you are wrongfully accused of something? What's your first step? You're like, you know, do you immediately just go get an attorney, or is there something else that you have any recourse for? Is there anything built into these systems that you can say, compare it against XYZ and then get back to me?
1: You know, a lot of these systems that are in place claim to make changes to their system, but obviously this is only happening after the fact, right? Like something like what happens in Tennessee happens, and then these systems are changing and they're telling you, we're putting all of this in place so that we can fix these systems and make them, you know, true and the best that we can use them in the best possible way. So what the Tennessee grandmother and what I understand she's doing right now is she's going the litigation route, because of course everything happens after the fact, but somebody has to be held liable for what has happened
0: in
1: the past.
0: Five months, right? I mean,
1: absolutely. Yeah. So that's what tends to happen. And then of course there is the public push to have these conversations out loud in public, in forums, go to your police agencies when they host events, when there are town halls, have your voice heard about what you will accept and won't accept within your community, and ask questions about transparency and ask how you can give your input about these tools that are being used. There are open forums that are happening. It's really up to us to know where they are and go to them and have our voice heard.
0: So, and that's all good intel, Maria. Is there like the most popular tool that the law enforcement's using right now?
1: Well, there are a couple that they use, right? But I wouldn't be able to say what's the most popular tool. There are, you know, a number of agencies, but you might break them up into three different parts. So you might have predictive tools, you might have your surveillance tools, and then you might have your social media, where some of the tools that they're using online. When you think about these predictive tools, that's your hot spotting, which is where they sort of use historic data to decide where they need to place different officers based on where crime might occur.
0: Yeah.
1: Or they might use some of that data to decide who might commit a crime or who might be a victim of crime, and then give them some type of resources, or again, use their resources closer to that area. So there are different types there. And then there's all of this surveillance that's out there. You know, every time I turn around, there's a new camera.
0: Oh, there's a camera. Yeah, there's always cameras. There's cameras all over. Yeah. Have you seen the new ones that they're putting up in China?
1: I have not.
0: That they're on the light posts, is that there's a box. And inside the box is a small drone. And all this is being powered by artificial intelligence. And so let's say you run a light and you're still in the yellow. Well, the drone and the AI and everything that's going on says, well, you know, that was closer to a red light. And so this drone pops out of this box, goes over to you in the car, goes down, snaps your picture, snaps a full 360 of the car, and then collects all that data, and then goes back, and then before you know it, you've got a ticket for speeding through a red light. Gosh.
1: And I tell you what, Kim, that's over there in

0: China, few months, you'll look up when you're walking around in your street, you will see those same technologies up there somewhere. Because you walk around Bourbon Street in New Orleans, you look up, you see all those cameras all over. Sometimes we don't even notice them, but they're there. And everything's, like you said, advancing. Everyone wants to be part of this innovative push. And so we're going to see some of those things happening. But what we haven't seen is the policies in place.
1: And that's,
0: and
1: that's really where we're at right now, is that we do need to personally be involved in these privacies. But because you're right, and that's a good point, Maria. I mean, everywhere you look, there's a camera. Every single place. It's, oh, man, it's something. I got to tell you about something scary that's happening with your browser and how you could be tricked. It's a scam that's spreading like wildfire right now. And I'll tell you all about it here on the Kim Komando Show.
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Okay, you've got to be on your A game right now, because this ever happens to you. I have the fix. 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The exit button disappears, and suddenly this fake virus warning just pops up, and it's yelling at you like a virus in the movies. This is a recent scareware attack that's spreading across the country. The scammers make the page feel like you're locked in, and so you have to call this emergency number. 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And if you need more tips like this and warnings and scam alerts, make sure that you get our free newsletter. 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
3: From ABC News, I'm Dave Packer. After the most expensive Senate primary on record, Texas Attorney General Ken Paxton is projected to have won today's Republican primary runoff, defeating Texas incumbent Senator John Cornyn. Paxton tonight thanking President Trump.
4: When everyone in Washington told him to abandon me and abandon the people of Texas, he didn't listen. Instead, he gave his complete and total endorsement. President Trump is the leader of our party, and his endorsement in this is the most powerful force in politics.
3: Cornyn pledging to support his opponent.
5: I've said throughout this race that I trust the voters of Texas, and they've made their decision, and I must respect it.
3: ABC political director Avery Harper says Paxton's baggage could be a challenge as he faces Democrat James Tallarico in November.
6: Paxton has vulnerabilities legal and political vulnerabilities. He was impeached by Republican lawmakers in his own state. There is some precedent for that background being trouble for Trump-endorsed candidates.
3: At least one person dead and nine employees missing after an 80,000-gallon chemical tank ruptured at a pulp and paper mill in Washington State. Cowlitz Fire and Rescue Chief Scott Goldstein on what was inside that tank.
7: This is white liquor. It is a chemical mixture of sodium hydroxide, sodium sulfide, and disodium carbonate that is used in the paper-making process.
3: Iran vowing to retaliate after the Pentagon says the U.S. launched new, quote, self-defense strikes. The U.S. military says it targeted Iranian missile launchers and boats around the Strait of Hormuz. And President Trump saying everything checked out perfectly after his third visit to Walter Reed since returning to office. The president, who turns 80 next month, says the visit was for a six-month physical. 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
3: The Supreme Court is refusing to intervene in a discrimination lawsuit brought by former Dolphins head coach Brian Flores against the NFL. ABC legal analyst Brian Buckmeyer says the league wanted arbitration.
10: If there's going to be another form of arbitration, they're going to look to the fact that the Supreme Court denied cert, meaning they're not reviewing it, and meaning that the appellate court's rule stands, and say, you know what, the way that we operate this arbitration doesn't work. You can't compel me into it, even though we agreed upon this when I signed my contract. We have to go a different route.
3: The discrimination case will go to trial. In an abrupt move, BP has ousted its chairman over what it calls serious concerns related to important governance standards, oversight, and conduct. With prices for travel rising, people are searching for deals online. Kane McGladrey with the tech charity IEEE says that's opening up people to artificial intelligence scams.
11: Criminals are using AI to scrape your social media and then write realistic messages that sound like they're from the hotel or the restaurant that you booked. And those will use things like social data, like your kids' names or your specific travel dates to try and sound legitimate before, and here's the pivot, they'll demand payment through a method like Venmo or Zelle or crypto or a wire transfer, which is the real flag that it is a scam.
3: McGladrey says travelers should be wary of deals that appear unusually cheap or of photos that look too good to be true, like no neighbors. Dave Packer, ABC News.
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19: Hey, thanks for joining us on a Tuesday night. I know. You thought it was Monday all day, but it's actually Tuesday. And just as we're coming on the air tonight, Fox News, MSNBC, CNN, New York Times have all called the Texas primary for Ken Paxton. He is winning big, 62% to 37% over John Cornyn, with about 50% of the vote in. So projected winner, Ken Paxton. At the bottom of the hour, we're going to talk to a Houston columnist who has been following along this very story. First half of this hour, though, we're going to talk about the deal that was imminent and then seems somehow got lost. Mark Chandler is a retired U.S. Marine Corps intelligence officer. He has been a deputy director for the intelligence for the Joint Chiefs of Staff. He's now a professor director of government relations for the National Intelligence Community at Coastal Carolina University. Mark Chandler, welcome to America at Night. Thanks for joining us.
20: McGraw, thanks for having me. I appreciate the opportunity to talk to you.
19: You got it. Well, it seemed like a little bit of a whiplash this weekend. We heard that a deal was imminent, happening any moment, and then all of a sudden we started to hear that the United States had some type of defensive bombing in Iran. Can you sort of figure out and explain to us what transpired in these last 3 days?
20: Well, I think everybody got excited when the president released that information on Saturday that the deal was imminent. But we really have to kind of temper that excitement with realizing who we're dealing with the Iranians. And they've been here before. They are master negotiators, I will tell you that. And they have prolonged this negotiation for at least 5 weeks now, and they're the ones benefiting from it. So I think we saw that, and now when you start to work your way through some finite details, that's where it gets tough in the negotiations. But I think we also saw the duplicity of Iran working at the same time when they were trying to put those fresh mines out in the Persian Gulf and the Strait of Hormuz. And I'll go back, if you don't mind, McGraw, to a couple of weeks ago, when there was a meeting in the White House, when the president gave Central Command, that's the command taking this entire operation and running the fight for you, and he gave them expanded rules of engagement, what we call ROEs. And what he did is, if you feel under threat or there's a threatening action by Iran, you can take immediate what we call defensive action. And putting those mines in the water was definitely a threat to commercial shipping, our ships. So they struck them. Iran tried to fire back with some surface-to-air missiles, and so the United States struck those sites. It was kind of a pop-up escalation, if you will, but then immediately de-escalated that defensive measure, and we took no follow-on action. So that's where we're sitting. But really, Iran, I think, tried to sneak in under the table a little bit while we're working a diplomatic solution.
19: It has been said that Trump really wants to make a deal and that Iran is using that against the United States and President Trump.
20: I think that's accurate. I think at the end of the day, the president really wants a diplomatic solution. But I go back to a couple of things that we teach in intelligence, and that's one thing is you can't mirror image your opposition. And when I talk about that, we can't think that Iran is going to behave the same way we would behave in these actions. So we're making a deal, we're proposing these things, and we expect them to react a certain way because that's how we would react when we present a case. So that's called mirror imaging. And we kind of think Iran, I would say Iran, or we are putting that on Iran. And so we have to look at that. You can't, you know, as a real estate guy, I would tell the president, if I were advising, you have to be willing to walk away from a deal when it's not going to be a good one.
19: That was been my argument for all these weeks, is that if we didn't trust Iran for the last 57 years, why all of a sudden are we going to trust them now?
20: No, you absolutely can't, McGraw. And when you go back in history from day one of the Islamic regime, their entire intent has been to wipe Israel off the face of the earth and to go against the great Satan. I mean, they are still chanting in the streets, you know, death to the great Satan, which is the United States, and little Satan, which is Israel. So you have to realize if we try to overlay a Western or an American mindset on the Islamic regime, we're not going to comprehend how really violent and how they truly mean death to America and death to Israel. So it's really hard to understand that, but they're going to keep going along because there are Americans, and evident by this administration right now, wanting this deal so bad that no, we can get them to change, and they are going to come to the table. Call me a skeptic. I just don't see we're at that stage yet.
19: Mark Chandler with us. He's a retired U.S. Marine Corps intelligence officer. He was a deputy director of intelligence for the Joint Chiefs of Staff and now is a professor of government relations of the National Intelligence Community at Coastal Carolina University and an expert on all of this. A great person to get to sort of decipher all of what has transpired over the last 72 hours. Okay, so if we can't trust them, how do we cut a deal with somebody we can't trust?
20: Well, I'm going to go back and put in some of that Marine Corps experience you talked about, McGraw. And what I'm going to say is when you approach negotiations, and one thing that I've kind of talked about before is, you know, military action is actually an extension of diplomacy. And we held a strong advantage weeks ago, right before the ceasefire. We were pushing them to the point where they would be willing to negotiate. And I'm not saying they were ready to negotiate honestly back then, but we had the advantage. And since we stopped applying that military pressure, we have given them breathing space. You know, they've been able to reposition their military assets, their missiles, their drones. They're digging some of those out, trying to get as much as they can. They've taken their leadership and put it further underground to protect against strikes. So they've taken a lot of defensive measures, and they feel less pressure on them. There's the blockade, yes, has been pressure on them, economic pressure. But you got to realize you've got to get at the core of the Islamic regime, not the Iranian people. You know, we have nothing against the people themselves. The Islamic regime doesn't care about the people. So that blockade has been working, but not as effective. It needs more time. I would argue, and listen, any person who served in the military, and I've been in two combat tours in the Middle East, actually, you know, we don't want to go to war. We have to prepare to go. We don't want to go to war. We like diplomacy best. But at a certain point, you do have to apply that military pressure to get what you need. And I think we need to strongly consider that at this stage to get us to a diplomatic solution. That sounds counterintuitive, but that's really what we probably need to do.
19: Okay, so the United States and Israel joint attacks, but it seems like Israel and the United States have different, they're diverging, and their goals are different. Israel stepped up the bombing with Lebanon in these last 48 hours. The United States taking a different tact. What do you make of that?
20: Well, there's a couple of things. One, when you look at Israel from the Israeli perspective, you know, and I've served with some of the Israelis, that doesn't make me an expert on it, but you have to realize that this is an existential threat to them. So fighting against Lebanese Hezbollah, that is Iran's number one, their favorite child, their best proxy, the one they've given the most money to, the most weapons to over the last 47 years. So when you look at that, that's their number one. That helps Iran influence and attack Israel. So attacking Hezbollah, I think two things are at play in here. One, Hezbollah is continuing to attack Israel. They've launched hundreds of missiles and drone attacks in the since that ceasefire has been underway. The Lebanese government doesn't control Hezbollah. They've never been able to. So while there's a ceasefire between Lebanon and Israel, there's not between Lebanese Hezbollah. They're continuing to attack. So Israel's trying to gain space and stop those attacks. They're going after some leadership. They're going to hit Beirut again. They hit some targets in the Bekaa Valley, a Lebanese Hezbollah stronghold. So they're going after to push them back in case the ceasefire goes into effect and they're asked to stop by the United States. So they're making ground while they can. The next thing is, as Hezbollah continues to attack, Israel's not going to allow it. So they have to take these defensive measures. So two things are at play, you know, while we're trying to work our way toward this ceasefire.
19: Take me through Donald Trump's thought process. While all of this was going on, he calls up the Arab countries and says, hey, I want you to join the Abraham Accords.
20: Well, I think that's admirable, but I think it's probably a bridge too far right now. Number one, if we go back about a week, all these Arab countries that he said you need to join the Abraham Accords, they are the ones who put the pressure on him to make a deal with Iran. It's odd how the Arabs and Iran interact, but the Arabs are kind of afraid of Iran. So they've kind of known the devil they've dealt with for 47 years. They don't like Iran, but they're not willing to take that military action to eliminate the Iranian threat. There, you can see the economic damage that's been caused. You look at everything that's happened in the oil fields, so you can see how that's played out since the war started. So they're concerned about that. That's their interest, is the financial interest and the security of their countries. Right? But getting them to go join the Abraham Accords, they would rather be afraid of Iran than to take steps to join the Abraham Accords. You've got Bahrain, you've got UAE, who are already signatories from the beginning. I don't think you're going to get Qatar, Oman, or Saudi Arabia to join the Abraham Accords, even with the pressure that the president's putting on them.
19: Clearly, the United States has won every battle, right? They have military superiority. But some have said that Iran is stronger today than before we started bombing. Do you agree or disagree, and what does that mean?
20: Well, words matter, McGraw. So here's what I'm going to say. They are not stronger than they were before we started bombing. Militarily, you know, I like to look at things in a tactical, operational, and strategic approach. So tactical is the here and now and the near term. And we militarily have defeated them. Yes, they're firing missiles. Yes, they're firing drones. That doesn't mean we've taken away their entire ability to fight. But what Iran is emboldened, and that's at the longer term, the more strategic, the longer term approach that we really need to look at this whole picture about. And they're emboldened because they now have de facto control of the Straits of Hormuz. They're not being attacked. So they think that the negotiation, the economic pressure that they're putting on through control of the Strait of Hormuz has given them power, if you will, not military power, but power in a sense to have negotiations and drag this out. And I've got to be honest, it's working for Iran. As much as I may not want to say that and people may not want to hear it, it actually is working for Iran because we haven't really dropped bombs in any sustained manner for weeks now, and that plays to their benefit.
19: Forgetting politics, the JCPOA deal that Obama struck, should we take that deal now if it was offered?
20: Okay, truth in advertising, McGraw. I was deputy J2 at the time, and And our intelligence said that's not a good deal. I can't go into a lot of detail, but I can just say that that deal didn't stop an Iranian nuclear weapons development. It slowed it down. So I would still, to this day, as an intelligence analyst, tell you that Iran is going to pursue a nuclear weapon. They have not abandoned that, even though they don't say it. Their subterfuge that's at work inside Iran clearly shows that they were pursuing a nuclear weapon. And so I wouldn't take a JCPOA-like deal now or then, even though, you know, I worked for the president back then, so you salute and say, aye, aye, sir, and move on. So not a good deal.
19: Yeah. With 1 minute left, for, Mark Chandler, thank you very much for your insight. It's been invaluable and very informative. How does this end? What happens? You can't trust Iran. Trump wants a deal. Trump's trying to negotiate. They feel emboldened. 1 minute, where do we go from here? How do we get out of this?
20: McGraw, we got to focus on five things. Eliminate the nuclear weapons, but let's don't get hung up on that. And we've already pushed them back. We have to focus on the missile and drone threat to the region. We've got to stop Iran's ability to support its proxies and create the destabilization that's negatively affected America for 47 years. I mean, they killed American citizens and soldiers for that long. We've got to get control of the Straits of Hormuz. We've got to stop saying that Iran controls it and they're going to open it. It's an international waterway. So let's get control of that, create some economic space out there. And then no one's talking about this, but limit Iran's ability to remilitarize. Otherwise, we're going to be right back here for my children, your children, and our grandchildren.
19: He's the former Deputy Director of Intelligence for the Joint Chiefs of Staff, a retired U.S. Marine, and now is Director of Government Relations for the National Intelligence Community at Coastal Carolina University. Mark Chandler, thank you very much for joining us on a very busy night. Keep your phone on. I reserve the right to call you back at any time.
20: Absolutely, McGraw. Thanks for having me. I appreciate it.
19: You got it. America at Night, back in a moment.
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19: Hey, thanks for joining us on a Tuesday night. That Mark Chandler was really interesting. Former Deputy Director of Intelligence for the Joint Chiefs of Staff. Apparently in the room when the JCPOA, that was the Obama-Iran deal, was negotiated, and had some really interesting comments, and if you could read between the lines and what he could say and what he couldn't say, quite interesting nonetheless. All right, so tonight, here's the plan for the rest of the night. Just as we were coming on the air about 20 minutes or so ago, all of the big ones, New York Times, Fox News, MSNBC, CNN, all called the Texas primary for Ken Paxton, and it's not even close. You're talking 62-63% for Ken Paxton, 32-33% for John Cornyn. That is a shellacking in any way you look at it. John Cornyn is a multi-term senator and incumbent. To receive 32-33% of the vote in Texas is just unheard of. So President Trump's endorsement must have carried Ken Paxton over the line. Coming up next segment, we're going to talk to Chris Tomlinson. He's a columnist for the Houston Chronicle as well as the San Antonio Express News. We had him on during the first primary in Texas, and he was so well-respected, and his comments were so interesting. We decided to go back to him to find out his thoughts, as now we know that Ken Paxton is going to take on James Tallarico. Democrats, this is who they wanted. They think they have a better chance with Ken Paxton than they did with John Cornyn. John Cornyn, very well-respected in the traditional Republican circles, well-respected in the Senate. Ken Paxton, remember, was impeached by the Republican Party, by the Republicans in the legislature in Texas. So we'll come in back and talk with Chris Tomlinson. And then next hour, we got a book about Superman. Who really owns Superman? Did the man who invents Superman ever get credit for it? We'll talk about that coming up next hour as well. And then, of course, open phones in hour number three. It's America at Night. We're just getting started. Thanks for staying up on a Tuesday night. I'm McGraw Millhaven. America at Night, back in a moment.
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18: Welcome to America at Night with McGraw-Millhaven.
19: All right. It is official. It's the Associated Press. It's the Wall Street Journal. It's the New York Times. It's Fox News. It's CNN. It's MSNBC. John Cornyn loses. Ken Paxton wins big. Ken Paxton, 63%. John Cornyn, 37%, with 55% of the vote in. All of the outlets calling it for Ken Paxton. To talk about it is a man who's been following this a lot closer than anybody else, a columnist who writes about politics for the Houston Chronicle as well as the San Antonio Express News. Chris Tomlinson, welcome back to America at Night.
8: Thanks for having me on.
19: So how big of an upset is this, and how big of a titan was John Cornyn, and how surprised are you?
8: I'm not surprised, and I don't think most Texans are. Once President Trump had endorsed Paxton, he had the MAGA base. He had the core GOP voter behind him. The only question was how badly was Cornyn going to lose? You know, because he is a titan. He has been in the Senate since 2002. Before that, he was an attorney general. Before that, a state Supreme Court judge. The man's had an epic career in Texas politics, part of the Republican revolution here. And to see him go like this to this particular character is really a sad day for most reasonable Republicans, and I'd say most Texans.
19: So before Donald Trump put his thumb on the scale, because we talked a couple of weeks ago, it was pretty well thought of that Cornyn was going to win this relatively easily, no?
8: Well, I mean, that's what we thought. He did win the first round of the primary voting, right? He had 42% of the vote. He led Paxton and the third challenger, Wesley Hunt. He had the name recognition. He had the reputation. He had the money. You know, $100 million he spent on this primary race. And, you know, Senate Majority Leader John Thune, Governor Greg Abbott, I mean, everyone was for him. But Donald Trump, I guess, grew angry with Cornyn's behavior in the Senate, withheld his endorsement, and ultimately threw his weight behind Paxton. It's really a bloodbath for reasonable Republicans.
19: He got 42% in a three-person race, and he's getting 37% in a two-person race. That means a lot of people voted for him last go-around, didn't vote for him this time around.
8: I think it's more accurate to say that his voters didn't show up. I mean, we're seeing maybe a third fewer voters casting their ballots here in the runoff than voted in the primary. The election was the week before the early voting was the week before Memorial Day. Today is the day after Memorial Day. It's a notoriously bad time to turn people out. Whereas the MAGA base, they do not miss an election.
19: Chris Tomlinson with us, joining us from Texas. He is a columnist for the Houston Chronicle and the San Antonio Express News. I guess, you know, they always say money helps, right? Money is the mother's milk of politics. In this sense, $100 million, it just bounced off Ken Paxton. There must have been ads all over the place down in Texas, but none of it worked.
8: No, I think the voter who turned out has a throw the bums out mentality, and we've seen that in a lot of these races that were competitive. We're seeing looks like Chip Roy, who wanted to leave Congress and become the and replace Paxton as Texas Attorney General, he's going to lose to a a newbie, a one-term state senator named Mays Middleton. We saw the hand-picked comptroller by Greg Abbott. He lost his race, and a bomb-throwing candidate won. So, yeah, there's there does seem to be a lot of anti-incumbent anger, and anyone that seems to be part of the establishment is in trouble if they're in the GOP.
19: You know, it's funny you mentioned Chip Roy. He was about as anti-establishment as it got, right? He was the poster boy for the Tea Party, and somehow he became the establishment.
8: Well, yeah, I mean, Ted Cruz is now the establishment, right? Chip got his start as Ted Cruz's chief of staff. These MAGA voters, they burn through these folks really quickly, and I would not be surprised to see Ted Cruz face a primary challenge next time around.
19: All right, so now let's turn our ascent sights to the general. James Tallarico, this is who the Democrats wanted, whether they said it or not secretly. They wanted Ken Paxton. What does this do for a general election? I know there are Democrats hoping and praying. A lot of political analysts who sort of have a much more keen eye say it's still Ken Paxton's race to lose. What do you think?
8: I think that's right. A lot of Paxton's baggage is already well known. We know about his indictment for securities fraud. We know about the bribery allegations that led to his impeachment, even though he was acquitted by the Texas Senate. We know the FBI was investigating him for bribery. But I would venture to say he's probably got a lot more skeletons in his closet. I'm already beginning to see some indications of that. He's got some pretty shady business partners. So whether or not that sticks with a general election audience will really determine whether Tallarico has a chance. I mean, there's very little objectionable about Tallarico except for the fact that he's a Democrat. And the Democratic brand is broken in Texas. But, you know, Paxton is truly a bad man. And it'll be interesting to see if a lot of the traditional Republicans can stomach financing his campaign, and whether or not the general election candidate, the general election electorate will go for it.
19: Everyone looks at that Beto O'Rourke coming within 3 points of beating Ted Cruz. How did Beto O'Rourke come within 3 points of beating Ted Cruz?
8: I think Texas is more of a swing state than people think. Democrats in Texas generally run very poor candidates for statewide office, and as a result, they get very little financing. We also have extremely low voter turnout among eligible voters. So what Beto was able to do was turn out people who didn't normally vote. He offered a viable alternative to Ted Cruz, and he came within 3 points. Tallarico is in many ways, I think, a better candidate. His religious background, his seminarian, what I call a youth preacher way of expressing himself, I think will win over a lot of people who are in the middle. And I think it will also turn out some new voters. So the Democrats have an enormous amount of work to do, and they have to hope that Paxton's got more strikes against him waiting to be revealed.
19: Let's talk about the money. We talked about it earlier. Republicans secretly were very upset with President Trump, apparently, because now they're going to have to pour millions into this Ken Paxton race. There's only so much money, taking money apparently from other races to help prop up Ken Paxton. Is that the way you see it?
8: Absolutely. Texas is an extremely expensive place to run a statewide campaign. We have five major media markets that are widely dispersed. So you've got to buy a lot of ads in all of them to run a campaign here, and that's super expensive. You also have the small problem that Paxton's traditional supporters, in particular one West Texas billionaire named Tim Dunn, decided to sit out this campaign. He, we're told, opposed Paxton running against Cornyn and refuses to finance him. So that means he's going to need money from out of state. And I don't, you know, John Cornyn was, he knows all these donors. He's been raising money for them for over 20 years. So whether or not they're going to want to give money to Paxton is a big question. And as you said, if they do, that's money that might have been better spent in Maine or some of the more competitive states.
19: One of the things they're going after James Tallarico over is this. Did he really say some type of quote that there are six genders out there? Did he actually say something like that?
8: You know, he quoted someone who said that there are six genders. It's a, you know, it's a very closely clipped quote, and it has more to do with an intellectual debate than I think his philosophy on life. But, you know, it's the kind of thing that a young progressive intellectual might say in front of a microphone, and he definitely did.
19: Yeah. Let's talk John Cornyn now. He's now a free agent. He came up at his concession speech and said that he's going to support the Republican ticket. But he goes back to Washington a free agent. Now he's unencumbered. He doesn't have to kowtow to the Trump administration. What do you think he does for the last months of his career?
8: I think he will do what's very best for the Republican Party, and that's not always what's very best for Donald Trump. He's going to try to help the Republicans hold on to the House and the Senate, and if that means going against Trump's unpopular policies and holding Trump worst impulses at bay, then he'll do it. And as I said, he has nothing to lose now. But, you know, the thing about Big John is that he's the kind of guy that just, you know, doesn't say a lot, but gets a lot done.
19: So walks softly but carries a big stick, so to speak.
8: Yes. He'll defeat some of Trump's worst policies in ways that Trump won't even recognize.
19: Interesting. Real quick, on the Democratic side, Democratic Representative Al Green was a very, very progressive thorn in the side of a lot of Republican presidents and a bit of a flamethrower. He loses his primary seat. What do you make of that story?
8: You know, they drew Al Green out of his district, and so he was running in another part of Houston, a part of town that he's never run for office before in. And Christian Menefee is a truly rising star among Texas Democrats. Really sharp guy, 38 years old, and just represented a new generation of Democrats. So, you know, Al Green really didn't have much of a chance in that district the way it was drawn, and so it was Menefee's to lose. And so I don't think very many people are surprised by this.
19: Do you think this Christian Menefee has a chance to win the general election?
8: Oh, he's a shoo-in. This okay. is a district that is drawn for an African-American Democrat back before the Supreme Court said you didn't have to do that anymore. And it's too late, obviously, to redraw that district. So, Menefee's a shoo-in.
19: Chris Tomlinson with us for a minute or two more. He's a columnist for the Houston Chronicle and the San Antonio Express News. Chris, what's the feeling down in Texas? It sounds like there's a bit of a civil war going on in the Republican Party, that the traditional Republicans, the John Cornyn Republicans, and the Ken Paxton Republicans, seems like that's going to be an awful hard group to sort of bring together for the general election.
8: Yeah, this is my column that'll be out Thursday morning, is on this exact topic. You know, we have a conservative Chamber of Commerce, what I call reasonable Republicans on one side, and we have the MAGA Trump based on the other. It also divides by generation, it divides by income, it divides by city versus rural. And what I'm seeing is a lot of people leaving the Republican Party, especially wealthier urban business people, and moving themselves, counting themselves as independents now. So it makes the MAGA wing stronger or appear stronger, but it makes the overall party so much weaker. And that's another reason why I think the Democrats have a chance this year.
19: Really interesting. Chris Tomlinson, award-winning national columnist for the Houston Chronicle and the San Antonio Express News on a very, very busy night down in Texas. Thank you for spending a couple minutes with us. Be safe, and we'll sure to check back in with you from time to time. Thanks again.
8: All right. Thank you. Bye.
19: You got it. Chris Tomlinson, Houston Chronicle columnist and San Antonio Express News. Some pretty good analysis right there. Two really good guests who were been there, done that. Good stuff, if I break my arm patting myself on the back. But that was two insightful conversations on two of the busiest stories of the night. Stay right there. America at Night. Back in a moment.
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12: So I did something this weekend that I almost never do. 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
1: All right, we are, man, that's a quick 2 hours. I don't know where that 2 hours went. Stay right there. We got open phones. Next hour, we'll take all your phone calls. The big news of the night is Ken Paxton, who was impeached by the Republican legislature in Texas, has beat John Cornyn in the Republican primary. Last check, it was 62-37-ish, which is almost two-thirds of the vote. He got 42% of the vote in the first primary. This was the runoff because nobody got 50%. And so Ken Paxton is the winner, and will take on James Tallarico in the general in November. Democrats are thrilled. They got the person they want to run against. Republicans, boy, the Civil War continues down in Texas. The traditional Republicans versus the MAGA Republicans. That fight on full display down in Texas tonight. We'll come back and talk about it next hour with the open phones. We can talk about anything you want to want. Anything you want. How'd your barbecue turn out for Memorial Day? What'd you think of the New York Knickerbockers going to the finals? I know somebody wants to talk about that. How about that? 11 days rest. As the Thunder and the Spurs beat each other up in the Western Conference Finals. We can talk about that. Really, anything you want to talk about. It's open phones. Our executive director is Alex Hinton. Our engineer tonight is Richard Good. I'm McGraw-Milhaven. This is America at Night on Westwood One.
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7: From ABC News, I'm Dave Packer. In Washington State, officials Tuesday evening confirming one fatality and eight employees and one firefighter injured, with nine additional employees unaccounted for following the rupture of a chemical tank at a pulp and paper mill in Longview. Washington Governor Bob Ferguson.
8: On behalf of the people of the state of Washington, I want all those individuals to know that we stand with you. We'll be here to do everything we can to help with the situation, and we'll be here as long as it takes.
7: Officials say the tank needs to be stabilized before recovery operations can proceed, and they'll resume Wednesday morning. In Texas's Republican Senate primary runoff, Attorney General Ken Paxton, endorsed by President Trump, defeating incumbent Senator John Cornyn, telling supporters Tuesday night,
9: President Trump is the leader of our party, and his endorsement in this most is the most powerful force in politics.
7: In fact, every one of Trump's endorsed candidates is now projected to win their respective race. The CDC now asking for volunteers.
10: The CDC sending an urgent request to its staff members for help screening Americans returning to the U.S. from Central Africa for any potential signs of Ebola. The internal email obtained by ABC News and sent by acting CDC Director Dr. Jay Bhattacharya asking for volunteers to bolster efforts at airports to check passengers for symptoms like fever.
7: ABC's Faith Abube talks to end the war in Iran after negotiators arrived in Qatar. But then, the bombing.
11: Over the weekend, President Trump praising the negotiations, saying the two sides were getting a lot closer to a deal. But then just hours after negotiators arrived in Qatar, the U.S. launching strikes on southern Iran. U.S. officials calling it self-defense, saying they detected alarming activity over the past 24 hours. Iranian boats trying to lay mines near the Strait of Hormuz. Iran's supreme leader vowing retaliation, saying the region will no longer be a shield for American bases.
7: That's ABC's Rachel Scott. 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
7: Her attorney says a woman fired by an Indiana university over a Facebook post criticizing conservative activist Charlie Kirk after he was killed will receive $225,000 to settle a lawsuit. A Delta Airlines pilot declaring a medical emergency mid-flight after his co-pilot lost consciousness.
17: The Delta pilot declared a mid-air medical emergency when his co-pilot passed out during landing. It happened Saturday as the Delta Connection Endeavor Air flight from Madison, Wisconsin, was landing in Detroit. The airline says the first officer briefly lost consciousness.
18: Thankfully, the flight did land safely. That pilot regained consciousness and was taken to the hospital.
7: ABC's Gio Benitez. Mixing Pokemon with paleontology?
19: The exhibit's a hit with 10-year-old Ellie Naor and her family.
20: This Pokemon thing has been so cool. There's like big Pokemon fossils.
19: The Pokemon Fossil Museum is an interactive exhibit that allows visitors to compare their favorite characters to real-life fossils that inspired them. Aha moments for Anthony Nowakowski and friends.
21: Like, oh, I didn't know that they based it off of a real Pokemon or a real animal or creature.
19: He says he saw ticket sales were 20,000 and counting.
7: ABC's Chuck Sievertson. Scientists say rising temperatures are increasingly threatening an already vulnerable species, Australia's koalas. An analysis of nearly 12,000 koala rescue records indicates a risk of admission into care or death increased when the average temperatures reached 80 degrees. Dave Packer, ABC News.
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0: Thursday after a three-day weekend. Hope you're able to celebrate Memorial Day with your family, friends. Hopefully you're able to say a prayer or two and reflect on what it means for the holiday and not just all barbecue. But, of course, barbecue was part of the gang. And, yeah, yours truly. I busted out some ribs, which turned out to be pretty good, if I do say so myself. Had a nice 4-hour ribs. They were not fall off the bone. And anyone who knows anything about barbecue, falling off the bone is not the preferred way of a true barbecue enthusiast. Apparently, you want to bite it off the bone. You don't want to tear it off the bone like a dog. And you don't want it to fall off the bone. You want it enough to where when you bite the rib, that it comes off the bone when you bite it. And that's a very fine distinction. When they say fall off the bone, that's one of those East Coasters talking about barbecue. That's how I was raised, right? I didn't know what barbecue was growing up on the East Coast. I had to come to St. Louis in the Midwest to learn what good barbecue was all about. But we can talk about that if you want to. Whatever you want. It's open phones and the hour is all yours. The big news of the day, two big stories. One is President Trump almost basically announcing that he had some type of deal with Iran, and the it was imminent, only to get prominent Republicans, including Ted Cruz and Lindsey Graham and others, critical publicly of Donald Trump's what seemed to be a deal with Iran. And then it seemed that they pulled back after the criticism. So there was a deal that was imminent. There was a deal to have a deal. And they were going to open up the Strait of Hormuz. And some of the information was starting to leak out. And some prominent Republicans, very critical, including Lindsey Graham, Ted Cruz, some others. And then all of a sudden, that talk subsided. So you got that story. So the Strait is still closed. And Iran feels emboldened because even though they've been decimated militarily, they still have enough juice to keep the Strait closed. So you've got that. And then, of course, the big politics story of the day is that Ken Paxton defeats John Cornyn in the GOP primary runoff. I don't think we can underestimate how big of a deal that is. The civil war within the Republican Party continues. Donald Trump, once again, gets another notch on his belt, gets another pelt. This time, John Cornyn, a Republican's Republican, well-respected, well-trusted within Republican circles, well-liked in the Senate, goes down, and with 79% of the vote in Texas, John Cornyn receives only 36% of the vote. Ken Paxton, 64% of the vote. So it's not even close. Pretty amazing that John Cornyn won 42% of the vote in the first primary, and then in the runoff received only 36%. There's a lot of people who think this people just did not come out and vote. So you've got that. Democrats are happy. Republicans, Trump supporters, clearly, people who go to the polls, people who vote in Texas are Republicans. They're happy. Their guys won, obviously. So we'll see how Texas shakes out. But there's going to have to be a lot of money thrown at Texas, a lot of money that they weren't planning on spending because John Cornyn was going to win in a cakewalk. Now, the conventional theory is that Republicans are going to have to spend some money to combat James Tallarico, because apparently he is getting a lot of money and is a prolific fundraiser. And now James Tallarico is saying that Ken Paxton is the most corrupt politician in America. That's going to be his line. Ken Paxton's going to say James Tallarico is a liberal Biden Democrat and not a Trump supporter. So you can see the lines being drawn right now for this race. And if you live in Texas, I suspect you're going to get pretty tired of all the commercials between now and November. But there we go. All right. Here are the phone numbers. 1-844-2-McGraw. 1-844-262-4729. Knicks are in the NBA Finals. Somebody from the text line from Wisconsin checks us in. The stars are going to be out at Madison Square Garden for the Knicks. Seinfeld, Billy Crystal, Whoopi Goldberg, Spike Lee, and so many others. What about you, McGraw? Will we see you there? No, you will not see me in a $30,000 courtside seat for a Knicks NBA Finals game. However, we are working on a couple of guests, some in which will be hopefully quite entertaining. That's the whole idea, right? I get guests to be entertaining. But we're working on a couple of guests. I'll know more tomorrow or the next day. But we're working on a couple of guests to talk about the NBA Finals. And then, all right, so there you go. 1-844-2-McGraw, 1-844-262-4729. Let's go to Pat in Sedona. Pat in Sedona, Arizona. Welcome to America at Night. Thanks for joining us.
1: Hey, McGraw, how you doing? And, you know, I was just thinking about, you know, Veterans Day, about my father, a 30-year man in the Marine Corps, served in W-2 as a 17-year-old. And Korea and Vietnam, in the early days of Vietnam, of course. But, you know, I was just thinking about, you know, Minnesota, a great state of Minnesota. You know, their governor, wasn't he a sergeant major of something of the Army? You know, and he was supposed to speak at a veterans assembly, but he decided to go to a George Floyd rally.
0: Which governor are you talking about? Tim Walz?
1: Yeah, Tim Walz.
0: Oh.
1: He was supposed to speak at a veterans thing, and he went to a George Floyd thing. Now, just remember one thing. George Floyd didn't die from what we all saw that police officer do, which was wrong, but that did not kill him. It was Federin that killed him. Yes, the great drug that old
0: okay,
1: Biden
0: Pat,
1: left.
0: Pat.
1: Yeah.
0: I don't understand that you're on a speech here. What do you have a question? Do you have a comment? Where are you going with this?
1: Okay. Well, my question is that, you know, you were pretty upset, which you should be, about the two people in Minnesota that got shot by ICE as they were trying to attempt to, you know, cause trouble, and the ICE agent shot them, and you kind of, you know, jumped on their back, jumped on Donald Trump. And I would like to know, you know, here we go with Tim Walz, you know, he's another great Minnesotan.
0: Is this in the news? Did he go to a George Floyd rally this weekend or something?
1: He was supposed to go to a rally of veterans. He's supposedly a veteran himself. I don't know. He decided not to go to combat with his men. He decided to stay home, but, you know, I'd just like to know, you know, I know that one person that was in that Minnesota fiasco was a Coloradan, which I am. I live in Arizona, but I was born and raised in Colorado, which saddens me every day how bad that poor state's been torn up by you know which party has done it, you know, and I'll tell you what. There are Republicans out there that are not very good people.
0: Okay, Pat, you're all over the place. I didn't hear. Did Tim Walz go to some? I don't understand. You're upset that he didn't go to a rally. He's a veteran himself. You're upset that he didn't pay homage to the veterans, but went to a George Floyd rally. Did that happen recently?
1: It happened Monday.
0: Oh, okay. I didn't hear that. I didn't hear that. Yeah. But again, I mean, he's a veteran himself, right? He was a member of the National Guard, was he not?
1: I think he was a little bit more than that.
0: Oh, okay.
1: Maybe a little more than that. But, yeah. You know, I don't have much respect for the man. I have respect for the uniform. So, you know, I'm not going to say anything about his rank.
0: Well, you have respect for his service, don't you?
1: For his service, yes.
0: I mean, he's a veteran. He's a veteran. He's a veteran. He's a veteran.
1: Yes.
0: So you should respect him.
1: And what about me? Would you respect me if I told you I was a veteran?
0: Of course I would.
1: Okay, because I am.
0: Okay, well, why would you? What did I ever say that would not make me think I would respect a veteran? I don't care how veterans vote. I respect the fact that they stood a post, that they signed up for their country.
1: Yeah,
0: I don't care who they voted for. I don't care who they voted for. No. Why would I care? Why would I care? Why would I care how a veteran voted? What does that have to do with my respect for what they do?
1: What I'm talking about is the way he should have showed up for the veterans and not this George Floyd thing.
0: He is a veteran.
1: Yeah, but I didn't say that. Don't change what I said.
0: I'm not trying to change what you said. I don't understand. You're upset that you think he disrespected his own fellow veterans.
1: Yes, he disrespected them.
0: By going to a George Floyd rally. Did he do anything else? Do you think he said a prayer for fellow veterans on Memorial Day?
1: I hope he did, but I can't verify that because knowing his character, I was probably doubting.
0: All right, Pat, in Sedona, Arizona, very upset with what Tim Walz did on Monday. All right, thanks for the phone call, Pat. Appreciate it. By the way, I've been to Sedona, and they have a beautiful, gorgeous Chapel of the Holy Cross Church up there in Sedona. We went and said a little prayer, lit a candle up there. It was beautiful, beautiful, built in the side of mountain. If you ever get a chance to go to Sedona, some of the most beautiful country in America, and this beautiful, gorgeous church that sits inside this sort of rock formation. It's absolutely gorgeous. All right, it's open phones. 1-844-2-McGraw, 1-844-262-4729. America at Night, back in a moment.
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7: Paul in Boise. Paul in Boise, Idaho. Welcome to America at Night. Paul in Boise, are you there? Paul in Boise. Boise going once. Going twice. Paul in Boise. All right, I don't know what happened to him. Let's try Catherine in Vancouver. Catherine, you're on America at Night. Good morning. Good evening. Good afternoon.
8: Good evening. Good morning. Hey, I heard your barbecue thing, and I was wondering if you had a special way of doing corn on the cob.
7: Oh, you want to know my corn on the cob secret. You don't want to know my rib secret, huh?
8: I don't eat ribs much because... too much work.
7: Well, that's the whole idea. So so here's what I do with my corn on the cob. So if I'm grilling them, or it's weird, grill, right? You can grill them outside, or you can grill them inside, I guess, or boil them inside, or you can boil them outside. There's two ways to do it. My humble opinion. I am certainly no chef. I put the corn on the cob. I shuck it, and then I put it in water, and I let the water boil, and then I turn it off, and I leave it in the water till I'm ready to sort of serve it. That's the easy way. But if I'm outside and I want to do it outside, what I'll do is I'll take some paper towels, and I'll soak them, okay? And I will then wrap it up in, I'll wrap up the soaked paper towels with the corn on the cob, shucked. And then I'll put it in a Reynolds wrap or aluminum foil, and I'll put it on the grill. And the water from the paper towels will then sort of steam the corn. And then I take it off the grill, and so I have steamed corn that way, as opposed to sort of boiled corn.
8: Now, that's cool. Do you do so that it's totally soaked, like dripping?
7: Oh, yeah, no, it's pretty soaked, because you're steaming the corn. So what you want to do is so you get it nice and liberal water, right? It's not, you don't have to wring it out. It could be dripping. And then you fold it up in Reynolds wrap, right? The aluminum foil. And then I do each one individually. So if I have 4 ears of corn, I have 4, long little tubes of aluminum foil, and I put it on the side of the grill and I leave it there. And I mean, you almost can't overcook it. Just leave it there. It won't burn. And cook your burgers or whatever else, 15 minutes, 20 minutes later, whatever it is. And you'll have nice steamed corn right there from the grill.
8: So you don't do butter or anything until after or before?
7: That is correct. I don't do any butter until afterwards, yeah. Butter and salt and pepper and whatever else, yeah.
8: The
7: truth is, I like corn on the cob, but I like to then cut it off and then eat it. I don't like to eat it from the cob itself, because it gets all stuck in your teeth and molars and everything. So I take a knife and then cut it, and then I eat it from there, if that makes any sense. So, Catherine, I thank you for the phone call. Good luck.
8: Thank you.
7: I am certainly no expert, but that's how I do it. Ribs, on the other hand, I've got a whole recipe for ribs. And I cooked the ribs over the weekend. And I should post that picture, because they turned out pretty good. I had a good little smoke ring, had a nice pink smoke ring all the way around. And the people who came over, it pains them to say it. They're like, it pains me to say this, but it was good. It was some good ribs. We had some baked, we had some potato salad, some red potato salad, and then we had some beans, and then we had some corn on the cob. It was a nice day, absolutely. All right, Tony, hold that thought. We got to get to a bottom of the hour break, plus more phone calls. 1-844-2-McGraw, 1-844-262-4729. Phone calls and text messages are coming in. We'll get to all that here in just a minute. America at Night, back in a moment.
6: Coming to you from the heart of the nation, this is America at Night with McGraw-Milhaven.

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11: All right, let's get some text messages here, and then we'll go back to the phones here. 1-844-2-McGraw, 1-844-262-4729. From Washington, boy, just thinking that there are six genders might be a problem. Of course, that texture is talking about James Tallarico. This one's from Illinois. I agree with the general in the first hour, but sadly, Trump won't listen to those who have war strategy wisdom. He is too obsessed with his art of the deal, which is turning out to be giving Iran thugs a better deal. This one's from New Mexico. Was that guy who was just on from Sedona profoundly stupid? Also, can you explain how the self-proclaimed greatest negotiator to ever sit across from an adversary just got hung out to dry? This one's in St. Louis. How did you throw a changeup? I threw a three-finger circle change. Let's see here. Show guest suggestion. Operation Raise the Roof, nonprofit organization that helps veterans. Thanks for having nonprofit organizations tell Americans what they're all about. Do that often, please. I try. Yes, I do. This one's from Chicago. Karl Rove is a brilliant strategist and a crony capitalist that helped create the squeamish rollover Republican caucus in the House of Representatives. This one's from New Mexico. John Thune, I'm not a big fan of paying people who attacked our police officers. Wowza, Senator. John Thune recessed the Senate so that they could. It sounds like they got a heck of a problem. Now there's a whole bunch. There's Tom Tillis. There's Bill Cassidy. There's now John Cornyn. Republicans who are, quote unquote, lame duck. And do not have to carry the water for Donald Trump anymore because they're leaving. And I have a feeling they're going to cause a big headache in the United States Senate between now and January when they are sworn out of office and their new senators are sworn in. This is going to be an interesting time because Republicans, even though they have the majority, these are Republicans who are no longer beholden to President Trump and the MAGA base. We'll see what they do. It's going to be an interesting couple of months here. Let's go to Nick in Chicago. Nick, welcome to America at Night.
12: Yeah, thank you. You have a very nice show. It's evolving very nicely, just like me as I get older.
11: There you go.
12: Thank you.
11: Thank you.
12: Yeah, I grew up fully in the 50s. I remember when the TV show came out, Superman, which is still is a wonderful show. Many people still like it. Was there any connection between the comic book, I mean, as far as like the people, the writers, the people who owned it, and going then into the TV show? Or is that a completely separate people who like bought the rights to promote and develop
11: it? It's a good question. I would think that was part of the debate. From what I could glean from reading the book and talking to the author, once you sell the rights to the character, then you can make the movies, you can make the action figures, you can make the TV shows, and you have the rights to it. So if you have the rights to it, you have the rights to it. And so he mentioned that when they started to make the Superman movies in the 70s with George Reeves, the fans sort of got behind Jerry Siegel, and they sort of cut a deal with him and gave him a, what, $20,000, $30,000 stipend every year for the rest of his life as a thank you, more or less. To just give good PR for the movie, I guess.
12: Okay, that's a good point, the way you developed that. You have a legal background, don't you? With your
11: I do not. I do not have a legal background. No, I am a major in history and political science, and the School of Hard Knocks. No,
12: yeah.
11: Not legal.
12: Well, like that's those things are themselves a legal background. Maybe not on a piece of paper, but they're part of your life, and it shows very nicely. Okay.
11: Well, thank you.
12: Thank you so much. Keep up
11: Thanks,
12: the good work.
11: Nick. You got it. We do have Greg Willard on from time to time, one of the nicest men you'll ever meet. He was a White House attorney in the Gerald Ford administration. He's been on the show before. He's been on the show quite a bit. And we'll have him back on when the Supreme Court starts dropping some of these cases here in the, end of June, early July, whether it's the it's a couple of big ones, including the citizens case, where whether or not you are birthright citizenship, right? That's the big one. So there's a couple of big cases. We'll get Greg Willard on, who was a former White House counsel in the Gerald Ford administration, who was, one, a very nice man, and two, a brilliant professor who was able to sort of break down what the legalese of the Supreme Court and make it so that we can all sort of understand what they said. You can make up your own mind whether you like or dislike the ruling, but you certainly want to understand what the nine smartest people in the world said. And Greg Willard is great at sort of deciphering all of that. Eduardo in Tampa, welcome to America at Night.
13: Yeah, good evening. You know, the other day we had and I used to live in Chicago. We had five Chicago police officers that were run over. There's been multiple teen takeovers, not only in Chicago. There was even one over here in my city of Tampa. New Jersey and D.C. have imposed curfews, which I'm a big supporter of. I think we need to detain these teenagers and have the parents come and get these teenagers, because let's roll out the paddy wagons and, you know, they got to come down hard on these people. Otherwise, it's going to continue.
11: Well, it's continuing, not just in Chicago. I know you had the tragedy of the five police officers who were struck by the car, but you're seeing right. These sort of, I don't know what you'd call them, these sort of pop-up rumbles or these pop-up car donut things. You see them in St. Louis, you see them in Chicago, you see them all over. They're not just only in Chicago. You mentioned Tampa. Yeah, no, I mean, this is teenagers doing stupid stuff, and they see it online, right. And all of a sudden, they think they can, commandeer a street corner in the middle of a Saturday right. night or something, and kids are going to do stupid things. They just take it to the next level.
13: Yeah, and the social media is a big factor in this, too. We can't forget that.
11: No, so once again, nothing good comes from social media. No, I agree. Yeah, and, look, as much as you want to blame the parents, look, how many times have there been parents who have been terrible parents who kids to grow up to become, billionaires? And how many great parents who give their kids every opportunity in the nicest schools and everything under the sun, and the kid ends up in jail? So,
13: yeah, as much and unfortunately, as in some cases, there's only one parent or none.
11: Right, right, yeah. And, they're working four jobs to sort of make ends meet. And, at some point, the 16-year-old, the 17-year-old has to be responsible for their own actions. And I'm not saying we did something that stupid, but I did some pretty stupid things in my life, and there before the grace of God go any of us.
13: Yeah. All right. Thank you very much for your time. Thank you.
11: Eduardo. Appreciate it. Tony in Montreal. Welcome to America at Night.
14: Yeah. How you doing?
11: Good. How are you?
14: I'm good. I'm following these conversations. They call them they don't call them riots anymore. They're called teen.
11: Oh, they're called teen takeovers.
14: Right. Okay.
11: It's not a riot. They're not rioting or looting. They just sort of commandeer a street corner and they do like wheelies or they do donuts or they just sort of instead of a drag race back in the 50s, they do donuts in the middle of this intersection.
14: Okay, I love these slogans, teen takeover. And then instead of saying people are hungry, you're in what is it they call it now? You're not hungry, you're in shortage, I don't know, whatever. The terminology is all nonsense to me. But if there's a bunch of kids in the middle of a road and they're blocking traffic, is that not a little bit of a riot? I mean, you ran down cops, no?
11: Well, I don't know exactly what happened. A riot, I would think, is more of beating up cops, looting, right? I don't know, sort of beating up other people. But like if you're doing wheelies, if you're doing donuts in an intersection and you happen to run over cops, it's idiotic. It's stupid. I don't know why we should argue over what we call it. It's wrong. It's inappropriate. It's stupid.
14: This is the reason, McGraw. Accuracy. You said you're a history major. I'm a history major, too. My concentration was diplomatic history. Four countries. Iran, Russia, China, and the United States. All revolutionary governments. The word to me, food insecurity, is just like, it's mere puffery. It's like hiding the issue. Call it what it is. People are hungry, and therefore you have all kinds of organizations feeding the hungry. Why can't you just say feeding the hungry? Now it's teen takeovers. No, it's a riot. It's a disturbance. It's a tumult. It's against the law, period. And therefore, like your earlier caller said, take them, put them in paddy wagons, and do what you have to do. The bottom line is we're always trying to sort of, diminish the and use the, diminish the actual impact and use word salads, like the word mafia. What is it? Like all of this stuff today is not straightforward. Like,
11: well, I prefer the phrase unhoused, not homeless, unhoused.
14: Why? Why?
11: I don't know. I'm just joking. I'm joking. I agree with
14: you. The bottom line is, when someone's hungry or someone's in the street, you basically say people are in an unfortunate situation and we all want to help them. But by creating sort of like a delicate way of dealing with it, you're sort of maybe even not treating the issue seriously. You're hiding behind nomenclature. And nomenclature, to me, that is distancing itself from the actual issue, is not helping correct the problem. When you have a bunch of people that are making trouble in the middle of a city, especially Chicago, where people are being shot multiple times per day, I don't have perfect information about how many, but we hear Brandon Johnson talk about.
11: Well, but I know. But hold on a second. This thing in Chicago, from what I understand, got started because it was an after-hours prom party that sort of got out of hand. I don't know if it's a riot.
14: McGraw, when you were going to prom, did you get arrested? Did you create this nonsense?
11: No, I'm not. Look, Tony, hold on a second. We're not arguing over anything. I agree with you. It's stupid. They should be arrested. They should have the book thrown at them. But whether you want to call it a riot or a teen takeover or a rumble or a drag race, it's not that big of a deal, Tony. Thanks. I got to move on. Michelle in Washington. Welcome to America at Night. Thanks for checking in.
15: Hi, McGraw. I have the answer to that caller's questions about Superman TV and George Reeves.
11: Yeah, sure.
15: You had said George Reeves played in the movies, but it was Christopher Reeve with no S on the end that did the four movies from 78 to 87.
11: I apologize.
15: George Reeves was a well-known movie actor who'd played in some pretty major films, including Gone with the Wind, when he played one of the Tarleton twins in 1939. And in 1951, he was called upon by a small studio to play in a hour-long B-movie called Superman and the Mole Men. And that was split into two episodes for the first season of the TV show. And it was about creatures from beneath the surface of the earth, and quite a good little movie, mostly to talk about the people being scared of something different and all that stuff. But anyway, in 1953, the Superman TV show, in February of 1953, began its national run after a tryout starting in September in Chicago.
11: Which, by the way, was fantastic.
15: Well, the Superman
11: TV
15: show
11: was fantastic.
15: It still holds up today. It was 104 episodes over six seasons, 26 in each of the first two, 13 in the last four, all in the 50s. And George Reeves, it was all based on the comic books and on the radio show, which began in the early 40s. Comic books appearance started in 1938. Superman was edited by Whitney Ellsworth, and the first season was very violent because it was directed by the radio broadcaster, and Phyllis Coates played Lois Lane and got knocked on the head a few times. And parents complained about the violence, so DC Comics sent Whitney Ellsworth, a Hollywood actor, story editor. I talked to Whitney's wife before she passed, and Whitney came down. He was told to make it a kiddie show, and that's how they wound up with episodes like Professor Pepperwinkle and Flight to the North with future rifleman George Connors, and they had
11: hold
15: all.
11: Hold on a
15: kinds
11: second. Are you dropping this knowledge just straight from your head?
15: Yes.
11: Holy mackerel.
15: I was good friends with Noelle Neal, who played Lois Lane in the last five seasons. And she had also played in a lot of movies. And she played, she was a great Lois Lane. I asked her what her favorite episode was, and she said, "What do you think?" I said, "Well, girl to girl, I think it's the one where you married him and got to wear a wedding dress instead of the reporter's, you know, rather staid costume."
11: Hold on a second.
15: Nailed it. That's what
11: I
15: love.
11: Are you telling me in the TV show, Lois Lane ends up marrying George Reeves?
15: Only in a dream. It wasn't real.
11: Okay.
15: It was just her favorite episode, though, because she got to wear a wedding dress. And Noelle Neal, later on, George Reeves directed a few of the last few episodes, and he wound up being Noelle Neal felt he was killed, not committed suicide, June 15th, 1959.
11: Yeah, hold on a second. Did the show end because George Reeves was killed or whatever?
15: No, not at all. The show ended, Reeves... Noelle Neal told me George Reeves was due to be brought back, and they were going to give the show another run, another effort. It was a syndicated show from ZIV. And the thing is, Noelle Neal, they were all willing to come back. John Hamilton played Perry White.
11: Yeah.
15: Jack Larson played Jimmy Olsen. They were all from the comic books and the radio show.
11: Yeah, I got to go. Michelle.
15: And Lex Luthor made a
11: Michelle, I got no time. I have no time. I thank you. Man, you know some serious stuff about Superman. Michelle in Washington. America at Night, back in a moment.
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1: Couple of text lines. Wait, here you go. Here's somebody from New York. Wait till the guy in Sedona finds out that Donald Trump dodged the draft because of fake shin splints and bone spurs. Interesting. Also, this one, we'll end on this one. It was Chuck Connors, not George Connors. Get your facts straight. Well, did I say Chuck Connors?

0: Chuck Connors was the rifleman. And oddly enough, Chuck Connors, one of, I believe, only a handful of players who played both in the NBA and in Major League Baseball, believe it or not. Yeah, Chuck Connors, one of the few. He played for the Celtics, and I think he also played for the Dodgers, if my memory serves me right. I think it was the Celtics, I think it was the Dodgers. But Chuck Connors, the Rifleman, yeah, absolutely. All right, that's going to do it for us. We are officially done for the night. Our thanks for all the guests and all the callers and all the text messages who come in each and every night. We'll do it all again tomorrow night. Don't forget to text if you want to follow along on the show. Just text your name and number to 1-844-42-McGraw. Alex will send you a link. Sign up for the link, and you'll get a rundown of the show. And every show is turned into a podcast where all fine podcasts are found. Our executive director tonight and every night is Alex Hinton. Our engineer tonight is Richard Good. I'm McGraw Milhaven, and this is America at Night on Westwood One.
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6: From ABC News, I'm Dave Packer. After the most expensive Senate primary on record, Texas Attorney General Ken Paxton is projected to have won Tuesday's Republican primary runoff, defeating Texas incumbent Senator John Cornyn. Paxton Tuesday night.
7: We just sent a Texas-sized message to Washington.
8: Yeah!
7: I said it in March, and I'll say it again now. Today, change was on the ballot, and change won.
6: President Trump endorsed Paxton, who goes on to face Democrat James Tallarico in November. ABC News political director Avery Harper.
9: This is going to be an uphill battle for James Tallarico, and it was going to be an uphill battle regardless of who was atop the ticket. We know that we have seen Democrats in Texas with lots of enthusiasm and national attention, massive fundraising halls. We have seen them all fall short in a state that definitely leans Republican.
6: Washington state officials confirming one dead and eight employees and one firefighter injured following the rupture of a chemical tank at a pulp and paper mill in Longview. Fire Battalion Chief Matt Amos.
10: Officials can also confirm that there's currently nine employees who remain unaccounted for.
6: Amos says the tank needs to be stabilized before recovery operations can proceed. Meanwhile, Southern California evacuation orders lifted for residents who live near a damaged chemical tank, allowing 16,000 people to return home. The Pentagon says U.S. air attacks this week targeted Iranian missile launchers and boats around the Strait of Hormuz. Iran calls it a violation of the ceasefire. Meanwhile, after 87 days, Iran is partially lifting the internet blackout. ABC's Ian Pannell has more from Jerusalem.
8: The calculation for the regime is they clearly feel, despite encouragement from President Trump and also Prime Minister Netanyahu here in Israel, that the threat from a popular uprising has dipped away into the background. But it remains to be seen how much of a real lifting of this internet blackout it's been.
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6: Donald Newhouse, president of one of the largest family-controlled publishing companies in the nation, has died. He was 96. Authorities say a deadly home explosion outside Grand Rapids, Michigan, was an apparent murder-suicide attempt.
13: Investigators sifting through piles of debris for hours, piecing together the eruption allegedly started by a fire and gas leak from the basement. The blast so powerful, residents of Plainfield Township confusing the loud boom for a tornado.
6: ABC's Rhiannon Alley. The Supreme Court refusing to intervene in a discrimination lawsuit led by former Miami Dolphins coach Brian Flores against the NFL, which wanted arbitration. ABC News legal analyst Brian Buckmeyer.
14: What the courts are saying, because it's both the lower court and the appellate court, is say, hey, you might call it an arbitration, but the way in which you operate, the way in which it has to go up to the commissioner, and he's the kind of arbiter, for lack of a better term, of all things, that's not true arbitration as we consider it under the law, and therefore you cannot force him and others to do this arbitration. Instead, this can go to a trial. This can go based on the laws of federal law that we see in other types of cases like this that don't have that arbitration, and it's going to be a much, I think, easier road for Brian Flores and others.
6: The case will head towards trial. Boston's Joe Mazzulla was named the NBA Coach of the Year. He led the Celtics to 56 wins this season and the number two seed in the Eastern Conference despite Jason Tatum missing most of the season. He's credited his coaching staff for the honor. Dave Packer, ABC News.
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1: And I wanted to talk to you anyway about the UFO reports, what you think of them.
2: The best thing about it is it's really exciting. We got complete vindication because basically what happened was is the government admitted that we don't know what these spots, these objects, these bright lights are, but basically you can help the government because the thing we're finding out is government's not that bright and they need our help. So that's where Coast to Coast AM comes in and George Norrie comes in. Because you're going to have people on here that will give the government investigators an idea where to look, how to look, and what to look for. So it really does a lot of validation of the history of this show. And this is a huge step forward to getting to the truth. Because for the first time, we have the U.S. government admitting that there's something to this. Really admitting there's something to this. And that's a big step for all of us.
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1: 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It's George Norrie, and join me with our special guest UFO historian Richard Dolan. And then it's Alternative Archaeology with Michael Tellinger right here on Coast to Coast AM.
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1: It's time to congratulate you for your efforts to get UFO UAP disclosure. 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
5: 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And ultimately, we got disclosure. 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
5: From ABC News, I'm Dave Packer. In Washington State, officials Tuesday evening confirming one fatality and eight employees and one firefighter injured, with nine additional employees unaccounted for following the rupture of a chemical tank at a pulp and paper mill in Longview. Washington Governor Bob Ferguson.
6: On behalf of the people of the state of Washington, I want all those individuals to know that we stand with you. We'll be here to do everything we can to help with the situation, and we'll be here as long as it takes.
5: Officials say the tank needs to be stabilized before recovery operations can proceed, and they'll resume Wednesday morning. In Texas's Republican Senate primary runoff, Attorney General Ken Paxton, endorsed by President Trump, defeating incumbent Senator John Cornyn. Telling supporters Tuesday night,
7: President Trump is the leader of our party, and his endorsement in this is the most powerful force in politics.
5: In fact, every one of Trump's endorsed candidates is now projected to win their respective race. The CDC now asking for volunteers.
8: The CDC sending an urgent request to its staff members for help screening Americans returning to the U.S. from Central Africa for any potential signs of Ebola. The internal email obtained by ABC News and sent by acting CDC Director Dr. Jay Bhattacharya asking for volunteers to bolster efforts at airports to check passengers for symptoms like fever.
5: ABC's Faith Abube. Talks to end the war in Iran after negotiators arrived in Qatar. But then, the bombing.
8: Over the weekend, President Trump praising the negotiations, saying the two sides were getting a lot closer to a deal. But then just hours after negotiators arrived in Qatar, the U.S. launching strikes on southern Iran. U.S. officials calling it self-defense, saying they detected alarming activity over the past 24 hours. Iranian boats trying to lay mines near the Strait of Hormuz. Iran Supreme Leader vowing retaliation, saying the region will no longer be a shield for American bases.
5: That's ABC's Rachel Scott. You're listening to ABC News.
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5: Her attorney says a woman fired by an Indiana university over a Facebook post criticizing conservative activist Charlie Kirk after he was killed will receive $225,000 to settle a lawsuit. A Delta Airlines pilot declaring a medical emergency mid-flight after his co-pilot lost consciousness.
12: The Delta pilot declared a mid-air medical emergency when his co-pilot passed out during landing. It happened Saturday as the Delta Connection Endeavor Air flight from Madison, Wisconsin was landing in Detroit. The airline says the first officer briefly lost consciousness.
13: Thankfully, the flight did land safely. That pilot regained consciousness and was taken to the hospital.
5: ABC's Gio Benitez. Mixing Pokemon with paleontology?
14: The exhibit's a hit with 10-year-old Ellie Naor and her family.
15: This Pokemon thing has been so cool. It's like fake Pokemon fossils.
14: The Pokemon Fossil Museum is an interactive exhibit that allows visitors to compare their favorite characters to real-life fossils that inspired them. Aha moments for Anthony Nowakowski and friends.
16: Like, oh, I didn't know that they based it off of a real Pokemon or a real animal or creature.
14: He says he saw ticket sales were 20,000 and counting.
5: ABC's Chuck Severson. Scientists say rising temperatures are increasingly threatening an already vulnerable species, Australia's koalas. An analysis of nearly 12,000 koala rescue records indicates a risk of admission into care or death increased when the average temperatures reached 80 degrees. Dave Packer, ABC News.
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1: And I wanted to talk to you anyway about the UFO reports, what you think of them.
2: The best thing about it is it's really exciting. We got complete vindication because basically what happened was is the government admitted that we don't know what these spots, these objects, these bright lights are, but basically you can help the government because the thing we're finding out is government's not that bright and they need our help. So that's where Coast to Coast AM comes in and George Norrie comes in. Because you're going to have people on here that will give the government investigators an idea where to look, how to look, and what to look for. So it really does a lot of validation of the history of this show. And this is a huge step forward to getting to the truth because for the first time, we have the U.S. government admitting that there's something to this. Really admitting there's something to this. And that's the big step for all of us.
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3: From ABC News, I'm Dave Packer. 9 employees remain unaccounted for following the rupture of a chemical tank at a paper mill in Washington State. The recovery effort complex. Cowlitz Fire and Rescue Chief Scott Goldstein.
4: The tank remains unstable, creating a dangerous situation for our personnel, which has created our additional planning. Crews are actively assessing the structural integrity of that tank and working on plans to stabilize that tank before additional recovery operations can safely proceed.
3: One death is confirmed. Meanwhile, in California, all evacuation orders related to the Orange County tank rupture have been lifted. In Texas, Attorney General Ken Paxton projected to have defeated incumbent Senator John Cornyn in today's primary runoff. Paxton tonight.
5: We just sent a Texas-sized message to Washington. Yeah!
3: Senator Cornyn conceding.
6: I've said throughout this race that I trust the voters of Texas, and they've made their decision, and I must respect it.
3: Paxton will move on to face Democratic State Representative James Tallarico in November. President Trump's push to reshape congressional districts ahead of the midterms, suffering setbacks in 2 states. In South Carolina, the state Senate rejecting a new map, and in Alabama, it was a 3-judge panel that blocked a map that would be favorable to Republicans. U.S. Southern Command says another U.S. airstrike targeting an alleged drug-smuggling boat in the eastern Pacific has killed 1 on board and left 2 survivors. More details from NASA on the $20 billion plan for a permanent human presence on the moon. NASA Deputy Associate Administrator Dr. Lori Glaze.
7: With Moonbase, Artemis astronauts will stay longer, explore farther, and conduct the kinds of science that advances exploration itself.
3: The base is to be built in 3 phases over 7 years, says NASA. You're listening to ABC News.
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3: The Trump administration wants to create a government-wide non-disclosure agreement to prevent leaks.
10: The office that effectively serves as the Human Resources Department for the federal government released a draft version of the non-disclosure agreement, which would make it easier to terminate or pursue civil and criminal penalties against government employees who release non-public information. The Trump administration says standardizing the form across the government is necessary after alleged leaks of information about military actions and immigration enforcement. However, the largest union of federal employees argues the form is another attempt to purge nonpartisan career employees and replace them with loyalists. Peter Haralambos, ABC News.
3: Three people that were under hospital observation following exposure to the hantavirus have been discharged in Kansas. They'll continue to be monitored until the end of the 42nd day observation period. There is no positive hantavirus cases in the United States linked to that cruise ship. A large swath of the southeast facing flood threats this week.
11: They do need this rain. Luckily, it is going to be spread out over a couple days because we do have some of the worst drought in the nation throughout the southeast. So they need it. You just don't want to get that flash flooding there.
3: ABC News meteorologist Kenton Jewicki. A global heritage group that works to improve conditions at famous archaeological sites is offering to work with Peruvian authorities to better conditions at Machu Picchu, where tourists face overcrowding and unreliable transportation. Dave Packer, ABC News.
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1: And I wanted to talk to you anyway about the UFO reports, what you think of them.
2: The best thing about it is it's really exciting. We got complete vindication because basically what happened was is the government admitted that we don't know what these spots, these objects, these bright lights are, but basically you can help the government because the thing we're finding out is government's not that bright and they need our help. So that's where Coast to Coast AM comes in and George Norrie comes in. Because you're going to have people on here that will give the government investigators an idea where to look, how to look, and what to look for. So it really does a lot of validation of the history of this show. And this is a huge step forward to getting to the truth. Because for the first time, we have the U.S. government admitting that there's something to this. Really admitting there's something to this. And that's the big step for all of us.
0: Classic Cuts.
3: In the mid-1970s, Fleetwood Mac seemed to have hit the end of its road. On the advice of their producer, they decided to take a chance on two little-known musicians, Lindsey Buckingham and Stevie Nicks. Christine McVie tells us about Over My Head, the first hit off the new lineup's debut album.
4: That was written about a guy who shall not be named because he's quite well-known. It was one of the first songs we did on the White Fleetwood Mac album. It was the least developed song of all, and we knew it needed something. We played it and played it and played it, and I wasn't too crazy about it at all. Until a brainstorm happened, and I said, why don't we get in like a cheap Farfisa or a Vox Continental or something? Lo and behold, that's exactly what it needed. It just tied all the other parts together, and we started adding to it, and then I re-sung it, and it ended up being one of the first singles, I think.
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1: It's time to congratulate you for your efforts to get a UFO UAP disclosure. 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

0: Iron Wolf huffed and puffed and blew my house down. Again. But I also have some good news. Hi, it's Barbara Spenhardt with another compelling episode of Community Calendar. And the good news is that I can get some advice about my potential future house at the Build Home Garden Homeownership Expo, happening Saturday, June 27th, from 10 to 4 at the Root Center. There will be several classes, booths with contractors and local designers, and even nurseries on site. Not that kind of nursery. This has to do with plants and trees and stuff. It's brought to you by the Nevada County Association of Realtors, the Grass Valley Chamber of Commerce, and ERC, and others. You can learn more by contacting any of those places. This is Barbara Spenhardt for KNCO News Talk 830. Between now and then, I am thinking about building a glass house. It should be pretty safe. I mean, as long as I don't throw any stones.
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3: From ABC News, I'm Dave Packer. In Washington State, officials Tuesday evening confirming one fatality and 8 employees and 1 firefighter injured, with 9 additional employees unaccounted for, following the rupture of a chemical tank at a pulp and paper mill in Longview. Washington Governor Bob Ferguson.
4: On behalf of the people of the state of Washington, I want all those individuals to know that we stand with you. We'll be here to do everything we can to help with the situation, and we'll be here as long as it takes.
3: Officials say the tank needs to be stabilized before recovery operations can proceed, and they'll resume Wednesday morning. In Texas's Republican Senate primary runoff, Attorney General Ken Paxton, endorsed by President Trump, defeating incumbent Senator John Cornyn, telling supporters Tuesday night,
5: President Trump is the leader of our party, and his endorsement in this most is the most powerful force in politics.
3: In fact, every one of Trump's endorsed candidates is now projected to win their respective race. The CDC now asking for volunteers.
6: The CDC sending an urgent request to its staff members for help screening Americans returning to the U.S. from Central Africa for any potential signs of Ebola. The internal email obtained by ABC News and sent by acting CDC Director Dr. Jay Bhattacharya asking for volunteers to bolster efforts at airports to check passengers for symptoms like fever.
3: ABC's Faith Abube. Talks to end the war in Iran after negotiators arrived in Qatar. But then, the bombing.
7: Over the weekend, President Trump praising the negotiations, saying the two sides were getting a lot closer to a deal. But then just hours after negotiators arrived in Qatar, the U.S. launching strikes on southern Iran. U.S. officials calling it self-defense, saying they detected alarming activity over the past 24 hours. Iranian boats trying to lay mines near the Strait of Hormuz. Iran's supreme leader vowing retaliation, saying the region will no longer be a shield for American bases.
3: That's ABC's Rachel Scott. You're listening to ABC News.
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3: Her attorney says a woman fired by an Indiana university over a Facebook post criticizing conservative activist Charlie Kirk after he was killed will receive $225,000 to settle a lawsuit. A Delta Airlines pilot declaring a medical emergency mid-flight after his co-pilot lost consciousness.
10: The Delta pilot declared a mid-air medical emergency when his co-pilot passed out during landing. It happened Saturday as the Delta Connection Endeavor Air flight from Madison, Wisconsin was landing in Detroit. The airline says the first officer briefly lost consciousness.
11: Thankfully, the flight did land safely. That pilot regained consciousness and was taken to the hospital.
3: ABC's Gio Benitez. Mixing Pokemon with paleontology?
12: The exhibit's a hit with 10-year-old Ellie Naor and her family.
13: This Pokemon thing has been so cool. There's like big Pokemon fossils.
12: The Pokemon Fossil Museum is an interactive exhibit that allows visitors to compare their favorite characters to real-life fossils that inspired them. Aha moments for Anthony Nowakowski and friends.
14: Like, I didn't know that they based it off of a real Pokemon or a real animal or creature.
12: He says he saw ticket sales were 20,000 and counting.
3: ABC's Chuck Severton. Scientists say rising temperatures are increasingly threatening an already vulnerable species, Australia's koalas. An analysis of nearly 12,000 koala rescue records indicates a risk of admission into care or death increased when the average temperatures reached 80 degrees. Dave Packer, ABC News.
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1: And I wanted to talk to you anyway about the UFO reports, what you think of them.
2: The best thing about it is it's really exciting. We got complete vindication because basically what happened was is the government admitted that we don't know what these spots, these objects, these bright lights are, but basically you can help the government because the thing we're finding out is the government's not that bright and they need our help. So that's where Coast to Coast AM comes in and George Norrie comes in. Because you're going to have people on here that will give the government investigators an idea where to look, how to look, and what to look for. So it really does a lot of validation of the history of this show. And this is a huge step forward to getting to the truth. Because for the first time, we have the U.S. government admitting that there's something to this. Really admitting there's something to this. And that's the big step for all of us.
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1: 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It's George Norrie, and join me with our special guest UFO historian Richard Dolan. And then it's Alternative Archaeology with Michael Tellinger, right here on Coast to Coast AM.
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5: 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And ultimately, we got disclosure. And you're here to see it, and so am I.
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4: From ABC News, I'm Sherry Preston. Another Republican on the outs with President Trump, finding himself out of his seat. This time it's longtime Texas Senator John Cornyn losing in his primary fight.
5: Polls and even prediction markets were already showing Texas Attorney General Ken Paxton leading John Cornyn in the GOP primary for Cornyn's Senate seat. But Paxton acknowledges that President Trump's endorsement last week may have clinched it.
6: President Trump is the leader of our party, and his endorsement is the most powerful force in politics.
5: After a bruising campaign, Cornyn says he'll get behind Paxton.
7: I've always supported the Republican ticket, and I intend to do so again in this general election.
5: Paxton faces Democrat James Tallarico for Cornyn's Senate seat in November. Jim Ryan, ABC News in Dallas-Fort Worth.
4: One person is dead, several critically hurt, and nine missing after a chemical tank in Washington State ruptured. It happened at a paper mill in Longview, right on the Columbia River. Longview Fire Department Battalion Chief Matt Amos.
8: The recovery and stabilization efforts remain extremely complex due to the ongoing hazards.
4: In the tank, what's known as white liquor, a mix of toxic chemicals used to make paper. In Southern California, progress on the damaged chemical tank in Garden Grove in Orange County now means the rest of the evacuation orders in the area have been lifted. More talks, but not many signs of progress toward a peace deal between the U.S. and Iran. ABC News Chief Foreign Correspondent Ian Pannell.
9: We're seeing a slowdown of traffic through the Strait of Hormuz. You've got the U.S. naval blockade there. You've also got the Iranians enforcing their own blockade, if you like, of the Strait of Hormuz. Both sides are kind of poised for a resumption in hostilities, even though they're talking about the possibility of a ceasefire. And the reality is that at the moment, there's no tangible progress towards either.
4: ABC's Ian Pannell. You're listening to ABC News.
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4: The mother of NFL quarterback Will Levis now says her son spent an exorbitant amount of money trying to get a leaked sex tape made with his ex, Gia Duddy, off the internet. ABC's Sophie Flay.
12: The couple split up months after Duddy went viral during the 2023 NFL draft. Cameras capturing her reactions as Levis kept getting passed over during the first round. The attention helping to boost her profile on social media. Experts say high-profile couples like Levis and Duddy are common targets for hackers.
4: One of the NFL's best running backs is now facing felony charges. Josh Jacobs, who plays for the Packers, was arrested after a domestic violence call over the weekend. The Trump administration reportedly ready to send U.S. citizens trying to get home from the area of the Ebola outbreak in Africa to Kenya. The plan, send them there for observation instead of returning them to the United States. Pokemon being put to work to educate kids at Chicago's Field Museum.
13: The exhibit's a hit with 10-year-old Ellie Naor and her family.
14: This Pokemon thing has been so cool. There's like big Pokemon fossils.
13: The Pokemon Fossil Museum is an interactive exhibit that allows visitors to compare their favorite characters to real-life fossils that inspired them. Aha moments for Anthony Nowakowski and friends.
15: Like, oh, I didn't know that they based it off of a real Pokemon or a real animal or creature.
13: He says he saw ticket sales were 20,000 and counting.
4: That's ABC's Chuck Sievertson. I'm Sherry Preston, ABC News.
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0: from the City of Angels near the Pacific Ocean. Good morning, good evening, wherever you may be across the nation, around the world. I'm George Norrie. This is Coast to Coast AM. Later tonight, the mysteries of the ancients. Here's what's happening. Several women found dead in a popular American tourist destination have local authorities probing whether there's a larger trend at play here. Over the past few weeks, authorities in Puerto Vallarta, a hot spot for American tourism, have recovered the bodies of the women in separate parts of that city. Though none of the victims have been identified, police said the women, all between the ages of 30 and 35 years old, had tattoos and were found partially undressed. Strange story. Iranians reacted with a mix of skepticism, caution, and sarcasm on Tuesday after internet monitors reported a partial restoration of online access following months of near-total isolation under a nationwide shutdown imposed by Iranian authorities. Here's Tom Danheiser with an update on what happened today, Tom.
1: Well, Iran calls the latest U.S. strikes a bad faith sign as the internet is slowly restored and ceasefire negotiations continue. The Islamic Republic has started to restore internet access after one of the longest ever nationwide shutdowns. Iran warned of retaliation after U.S. strikes targeted sites in southern Iran amid ongoing negotiations between Washington and Tehran. Both sides had earlier indicated progress that could halt the war and restart shipping through the Strait of Hormuz while giving negotiators 60 days to negotiate more complex issues, including Iran's nuclear program. Meanwhile, Israeli says it has attacked Hamas' new armed wing chief as it steps up military pressure in Gaza and expands ground operations in Lebanon. And West Texas Intermediate crude oil is currently trading around $92 to $93 a barrel, while the international Brent crude benchmark is hovering near $99 to $100 a barrel. Prices have been elevated volatility-wise recently because of U.S. strikes in Iran and shifts in geopolitical negotiations. George?
0: Thank you, Tom. Dr. John Curtis, onlinecolumnist.com, with us there. John, something seems very peculiar to me about this situation. The Iranians just don't seem to be coming to the table, are they?
2: Yeah, I mean, they're coming to the table Iranian style, you know, which is, you know, there's a lot of, you know, control issues that are happening right now because, you know, the Ayatollah was killed in that airstrike, you know, on February 28th, and then his, you know, his son was, you know, announced as the supreme leader, but he's been living in a bunker in isolation, fearing for his life. Reports today from various sources in Europe say that he's willing to sign the deal that Trump is asking for. And the key consideration for Trump on this whole thing is really getting that stockpile of 1,000 pounds of 60% enriched uranium out of the country. And Vladimir Putin has agreed to take the fissile material, and That would satisfy Trump in terms of, you know, the nuke issue, removing that stockpile. It could be used, obviously, for up to 10, maybe even more A-bombs. So the negotiations are going on. Iran cannot afford to keep this thing going much longer. Don't forget, there's a blockade that has been implemented on Iranian ports, and Iran is not able to fulfill its, you know, shipments of crude oil and natural gas to, you know, various global customers like China and India and others. So the economy is in shambles. The stock market is at an all-time low, and the currency is trading at near all-time lows. So when Trump says that, you know, time is on his side, he's not kidding. I mean, you know, he can wait this out to some extent. We know politically that he's being harmed by, you know, these high gas prices. The average American consumer who's, you know, putting gas in their car and buying groceries right now has witnessed pretty, you know, these skyrocketing prices. And, you know, even in Europe, they're having shortages of jet fuel. And, you know, the price of traveling on airlines is far more expensive. So his runway of keeping this going right now is not very long. So George, it is my view still that, you know, the negotiations that are in the works, despite the recent attacks in the south, you know, those were more slap on the wrist to Iran in southern Iran on these mine ships and missile launchers, is not going to derail this ceasefire. But the good news is the Ayatollah has at least told a number of sources that he's close to signing the deal.
0: Let's see what happens. Thank you, John. Earth's population currently sits at 8.3 billion people, but it could crash within the next 40 years, according to experts. Scientists say that in the worst-case scenario, humanity could potentially be halved by the year 2064. This could be the result of climate collapse, a pandemic, global conflict, or resource changes, they say. NASA has released details of robotic landers, hopping drones, and vehicles it aims to send to the moon as part of a U.S. plan to build a lunar base. Amazon founder Jeff Bezos' space company Blue Origin is one of the several companies picked to build the machines. The U.S. wants to land Americans back on the moon before President Donald Trump leaves office in 2028. NASA is competing with China to return humans to the lunar surface, meaning the space agency is under pressure to appear to be winning the new space race. China is forging ahead with its own plans to land humans on the moon by 2030. In a moment, Dalia Bourjon joins us to talk about MindSight. She'll explain what that is in just a moment on Coast to Coast AM. Everyone forgets things now and then, a name, a word, why you walked into a room. 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
1: And I wanted to talk to you anyway about the UFO reports, what you think of them.
2: The best thing about it is it's really exciting. We got complete vindication because basically what happened was is the government admitted that we don't know what these spots, these objects, these bright lights are, but basically you can help the government because the thing we're finding out is government's not that bright and they need our help. So that's where Coast to Coast AM comes in and George Norrie comes in. Because you're going to have people on here that will give the government investigators an idea where to look, how to look, and what to look for. So it really does a lot of validation of the history of this show. And this is a huge step forward to getting to the truth. Because for the first time, we have the U.S. government admitting that there's something to this. Really admitting there's something to this. And that's a big step for all of us.
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1: It's time to congratulate you for your efforts to get UFO UAP disclosure. 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
5: 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And ultimately, we got disclosure. And you're here to see it, and so am I.
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1: As I mentioned earlier to Dahlia, we'll be at Contact in the Desert this coming weekend with the major events and also something very special, Tom.
2: Absolutely. So this is the largest UFO event in the world coming up this weekend, Contact in the Desert. It's the second year in a row Captain Ron and I will host our Ask George and George event. Now, this is an event where people line up at the microphones and just fire questions at you guys. We have Mr. George Knapp on the line. Now, listen, you guys are legends, so people really enjoy this event. And for George Knapp, you looking forward to this?
3: Oh, yeah, I look forward to it because I always learn something from the other George. You know, he's a funny guy and knows so much and has been at this so long. So it's a lot of fun to go back and forth with him and to hear what's on the minds of the audience, too.
1: Well, what's fun for me, though, Tom and George, is I'm on stage with the world's greatest investigative UFO reporter in history, and that's George Knapp.
3: Well, thank you. I appreciate that. You know, there's a lot of folks who are really working hard on this topic now. And just in the last year, since the last time you and I were together, George, this topic has exploded beyond what I thought it could do.
2: Well, you know, guys, they line up at the microphones. And for George Norrie, you know, I know that you enjoy when we do open lines, George. So this is kind of like open lines live. You must really enjoy this.
1: Well, we're going to have some fun.
2: Alrighty, folks, you really don't want to miss this one. Just head over to coasttocoastam.com. Lex has got all the info in the number 6 spot in the carousel. Thanks, guys.
1: Thank you, George. And the Paranormal Podcast Network keeps cruising along. Captain Ron is one of the hosts.
2: 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In the search, just put Coast to Coast AM. All those shows will pop right up. Have some fun.
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6: His name? Robert DiAguerro. Now, you had a health challenge some time ago. You were describing it as even to the point of losing consciousness. Like you said, a lot of people heard of carnivore. They've read about it in Ty Bollinger's book, Cancer Step Outside the Box. Now, how did you take it? Did you take the liquid, the capsules? What did you do?
7: Oh, the capsules.
6: Okay.
7: I started off taking it 3 times a day for the 6 days. But I'd say within the first week, week and a half, I noticed an amazing difference. 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They were gone. Absolutely gone. I'm just, my mind is blown on this stuff.
6: Well, would your wife corroborate your story? Usually that she would say, oh, honey, you're exaggerating.
7: Oh, yeah.
6: Or no, you actually did recover that fast.
7: Oh, yeah. Oh, yeah, she corroborated. She was there one time when I was doing the gig and I lost consciousness.
6: Oh, my.
7: That just freaked her out.
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0: And welcome back, George Norrie with Dahlia Burgoyne, as we are talking about MindSight. Dahlia, you have a daughter that is gifted, don't you?
1: Yeah, so I mentioned that when I was a child, I had some telepathic ability, but my daughter is extremely gifted in that area. So if you're familiar with Dr. Diane Hennessy Powell, her work was featured in the first season of the Telepathy Tapes, and her work specified and revolved around children that were savants, autistic savants specifically. And most of her, the people that she worked with were able to use telepathy. So they were able to know what another person was thinking word for word, and they were able to spell it out. So these children were severely autistic. So communication and showing what they were thinking was very difficult. And the best way to do it was to spell or to use a keyboard or a letter board, something like that. And so my daughter and I also work with Dr. Diane. She's one of these children that are very, very gifted. And she's able to do a lot of things like that. She's way, way, way, way more telepathic than I was as a kid. My daughter can literally, she's 15, but she can read my mind. And when I say she can read my mind, I mean, I could think of a phrase in my mind and she can spell it out. And it's not just mind. It can be with other people too. But it has to be people that she wants to do it with or who wants their mind to be read. She won't do it if a person doesn't want their mind read at all. And yeah, so it's not just her knowing word for word what I'm thinking. She also has access to things that I've done, even if I'm not thinking about them. She has access to my memories. For example, right now when we're talking, is as if she is here, and I can go and discuss this whole thing with her afterwards. And I can ask her, what was your favorite part of the show? What was your favorite part? And she can tell me, and it won't be something that I was thinking of. So she has a lot of access. Other abilities she has is she's able to go into people's dreams and to teach them there. She's able to go to a place that that a lot of people are now calling the Hill. She used to call it the esoteric realm. So she's able to go to that place and she helps people to navigate it and get there. So I actually train, I actually do workshops to teach MindSight and human potential. And my daughter, she's actually the one that trains the telepathy. And most of it is done telepathically, but she also does spell out some instructions as well.
0: So it's clearly hereditary, isn't it?
1: Yes, it is hereditary, but she also says that telepathy is something we can all do. And that's why I believe a lot of kids are able to do it or have done it and just have forgotten, kind of like how I forgot. I think the only reason I really remember is because I was supposed to do this kind of work later on, and I don't know, but my daughter is very insistent that almost everybody can do it. And so a lot of our students, in the beginning, when I first started teaching MindSight, she said to me that this is important. It was meant to be. She remembers her past lives. She just has so much knowledge. And she told me I was supposed to do this. And I said, why? She goes, because this is how telepathy is going to get out there. And I said, what does MindSight have to do with telepathy? But I've noticed my students that got really, really good at MindSight ended up becoming telepathic. And so there is a big correlation. And I remember, I've never had a history with non-human intelligence or anything, unless it was like angels or ghosts or something. but my daughter, she started saying like she was able to communicate with ETs and other entities too, other different kinds of entities. And at first I said, what does this have to do with anything? What does this have to do with ETs and stuff? And my daughter said, it's telepathy. Telepathy is what it has to do with. And so she is very much, her mission is to get it out there that telepathy is real and for people to start using it and evolve to using it. And not only would we be able to communicate with each other, but we can communicate interspecies and to other types of consciousness.
0: We'll take calls next hour with Dahlia as we are talking about MindSight. Does it work better with someone who is blind or somebody who is not blind?
1: That's a really good question. I would actually say it is the same. The main thing that makes it better is a person's mindset. So whenever a person comes to me, I always say, I'm not giving you a skill. You already have this ability. All I'm doing is I'm helping your mindset to perceive better. I'm helping your perception about the ability to change. And so when a person comes in, they might say, oh, I'm not going to be as good because I was born blind. Or I'm not going to be as good because, you know, they might say something. And so my job is to just immediately turn around and say, no, you are going to be good. And you're going to be just as fast as everyone else because of this. And so people who don't have eyes, they tend to do really, really well. Because one of the things that people tend to have an issue is doubt. And everybody has this doubt because they don't already believe they can do it. And so whenever they start doing it, a doubt will come across everybody, whether you have eyes or not, but whether you are blind or sighted, it happens to just about everybody. Everybody gets the feeling. And but what's nice about a person with no eyes is that they know that there can't be a way that they're cheating. And so they kind of accept it more, even though that feeling is still there.
0: I have sometimes tried closing my eyes to see if I can see beyond what your memory would capture. And sometimes I actually think I'm seeing something. Then I open my eyes and it's still there.
1: Yeah, so sometimes that's like an edge detection one. And our eyes, even when they're closed, we have so many sensors, especially in the rods and especially in the periphery. We have so many that people just don't realize we have. And we're able to pick up things, especially that's movement. And so in the beginning, when your sensitivity is not strong enough, you can pick up movement really easily, or if you remember it being there. And so a lot of people will say, well, that's just my memory, or that's just my imagination. And I say, it's okay for you to think it's your imagination in the beginning. That actually is going to help you develop the skill. And it sounds like what you were doing was definitely the beginning of the darkness kind, the edge detection one. And that does lead into being able to see in the dark if you practice it enough.
0: Dahlia, what has been the most dramatic thing you've heard with MindSight?
1: Oh, okay. Well, with MindSight. So usually people, the ones that get really, really good, they are able to see behind them. They're able to see through walls. And I know this sounds nuts, but I've seen it. I'm like, my best students can do it. And they're able to see through walls, and they're able to see in a box and stuff like that. But the most impressive thing I've heard was one of my students who's really good at it. And he can actually see entities as well. And he's actually blind. So he actually at first had a hard time telling a person apart from an entity. And he said the way he could tell them apart was that the entities would be in a weird place, like they might be on the ceiling or something. And then also he can tell them apart because he can walk through the entities. And when he did, he said he would pick up all of their thoughts and their history and stuff like that. And so he said that was different than a person. So that's kind of how he could tell them apart. But also what really got me was he said he can also see spiritual structures that were around. And so he could see buildings and stuff that are not actually what we could see. So it's almost like he's seeing into a different dimension.
0: Is science studying this?
1: Yeah, a lot of science is actually studying it. And so some people like to say, oh, I don't think this is scientifically proven. And that comes up a lot. But I like to say this is science. People often will confuse an established consensus with science itself, saying like, oh, it's not something we already know, so it's not science. When science, real science, is actually the process of asking questions and running experiments and observing results and seeing what's repeatable. And with this phenomenon, we've actually been studying it for quite a while. It just wasn't taken seriously before. We've had a lot of scientists on there. I'm actually doing a lot of research as well. So we are still in the early stages of studying, but it is extremely repeatable. It is extremely, a lot of experiments. Everything can be documented. It won't take very long before it's common knowledge. And so I do want to just kind of stay out there when people say it's not scientifically proven. I want to say, well, remember what science is. Science isn't a list of things we already consensed, you know, to. It's not a thing that we already know. Science is the process of discovering what we don't know yet. And so that's what I try to do in my workshops is I don't explain things to people first. I let them see it. Their mind is blown. Different things, not just the mindset, not just telepathy, but other things. And then after they see it, I have them experience it. Again, no explanation. I tell them, like, no, try as much as you can to just experience it without trying to figure it out, because it's just so much better to have the experience and then and just put all your sensory awareness into the experience. And then afterwards, we can discuss what happened. It's kind of like how a child learns. They learn by seeing it, which is kind of like modeling. There's a lot of downloads that actually happen just by watching. And then they'll have an experience. They might pick up an apple or something, or let's just call it a fruit. They might pick up a fruit and say, "Hey, mom, what is this?" So they have an experience of something round on the ground, and they pick it up, they show you. And then you can say, "Oh, that's an apple." So they have the experience first, and then you explain what it is versus them picking it up and trying to figure it out. It makes it so you experience it less.
0: Do any of your other children have the gift?
1: Yes, so far I have four children. So my Libby was my 15-year-old with the telepathy. So she definitely can do it. My 6-year-old can do it, and my 5-year-old just barely started doing it. I haven't tried with my 3-year-old yet. I'm sure he will start doing it when he's about 5 or so. Most kids pick it up almost instantly.
0: Are they learning it from their sister, or where do they pick it up?
1: Well, they actually just see me do it. So they see me with the blindfold quite often. I do a lot of things in the house with the blindfold. I will like cook and I'll read to them with the blindfold. So they see me do it. So it's not a weird thing to them. And so they'll every once in a while I'll come in the room and they're playing. And so I remember my now 5-year-old when she was a little younger, she was so disappointed she couldn't see yet. And so I didn't train her because she's so young. And so I just poked a couple holes in the blindfold for her and let her pretend that she could see. And she was so happy. And then when she got a little older, I gave her a real blindfold and it took her a bit, but she was able to do it just on her own. I didn't have to teach her at all.
0: Is any of this dangerous?
1: I wouldn't say it was dangerous. I'm trying to see here what any kind of risk that would happen. The only thing that I would say, and I would vet people, is that if you have a really strong three-dimensional materialistic worldview and you start seeing this kind of stuff for the first time, it can potentially break someone's mind or put them into a psychosis. And so

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1: And I wanted to talk to you anyway about the UFO reports, what you think of them.
2: The best thing about it is it's really exciting. We got complete vindication because basically what happened was is the government admitted that we don't know what these spots, these objects, these bright lights are, but basically you can help the government because the thing we're finding out is the government's not that bright and they need our help. So that's where Coast to Coast AM comes in and George Norrie comes in. Because you're going to have people on here that will give the government investigators an idea where to look, how to look, and what to look for. So it really does a lot of validation of the history of this show. And this is a huge step forward to getting to the truth. Because for the first time, we have the U.S. government admitting that there's something to this. Really admitting there's something to this. And that's the big step for all of us.
3: 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It, too, has forms that cover medical decisions and shot records. Add a vet certificate, a tick and tapeworm certificate. 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
1: It's time to congratulate you for your efforts to get UFO UAP disclosure. 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
5: 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And ultimately, we got disclosure. And you're here to see it, and so am I.
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0: car ran over it.
1: Wow.
0: So in other words, I missed, and my perceptions were so strong, it was amazing to me.
1: How does that work?
0: I have achieved.
2: Yeah, and it's interesting because we definitely all have these abilities, and sometimes you can just based on need, you can start activating them. And so what happens with a lot of people is they'll have memories. A lot of my students will have memories of being able to do stuff like this. And some of them even remember being able to see, even though they were said they were blind or they had no eyes. And they're like, well, I do remember being able to see, but people telling me I couldn't. And then I just kind of stopped. And I figured I was just making it up or it was just my imagination. And a lot of them actually won't remember seeing until, you know, while blind. They won't remember until it's reactivated with me, and then they're like, oh my gosh, this is what I did before. And so yeah, a lot of times it does happen, but because we don't believe it's happening, we can shut it off.
1: What should somebody learn in a first session with you?
2: The first thing they learn is to tell the difference between whether there's light or not. That's the very first thing. Is it there or is it not there? And the last caller said it's been 30 years. One of my students, it was 30 years for him too. And he saw light within 5-10 minutes. And then not only that, when he saw it, there was, I usually try to train in a dark room, but he actually, it wasn't totally dark. One of the window, the doors had a window. And once he started to see the light, he goes, oh, I see light coming from that door over there. And I'm like, you're right. It is coming there. And it's kind of annoying, isn't it? And so that's the first thing is being able to see light.
1: All right, well, look for me this weekend at Contact in the Desert, and we shall be back in a moment as we go live to the United Kingdom to talk about ancient mysteries with Andrew Collins.
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4: Are you ready to provide a home for a mosquito fish or two? Hi, it's Barbara Svenhardt with an aquatic episode of Community Calendar. It's time to reduce the population of those opportunistic mosquitoes with a fish that is on our side. Mosquito fish adoptions are on Thursdays on the 14th and 28th of May, on Tuesdays on the 9th and 23rd in June, and on Tuesday, July 7th. All of the mosquito fish distributions are drive-through only between 10 and noon in the Rood Center parking lot. Seems like there was something else I was supposed to say about this, but, well, it'll come to me. And the 131st Cherry Festival and Parade is Saturday, June 27th, from 10 to 5 in North San Juan at the Community Center. The longest tradition on the ridge. Call 530-292-9048 for more information. This is Barbara Svenhardt for KNCO News Talk 830. Well, I called a friend to remind me of what else I was supposed to say about those fish. Help me out, Polly.
5: Do not eat the mosquito fish.
4: Thank you, Polly. If I hadn't remembered, the mocking would have been insufferable. You know what I mean.
5: Do not eat the mosquito fish.
4: You're right. It cannot be said enough.
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1: Up next, we're going just east of London to chat with Andrew Collins about ancient mysteries right here on Coast to Coast AM. I want to share my experience with Ghostbed. 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

0: And welcome back. George Norrie, along with Andrew Collins, history and science writer and a regular contributor to shows including Ancient Aliens and The Unexplained with William Shatner. Andrew was the first ancient mysteries researcher to investigate both Göbekli Tepe and Kadahan Tepe, which we talked about last week, and today was seen as evidence of humanity's first post-age civilization in a region known in the Bible as the Land of Eden. His website is his name, linked up at coasttocoastam.com, and one of his recent books, Beneath the Pyramids. Andrew, welcome back.
1: George, hi, how are you?
0: Good. How are things near London?
1: Very hot. Yeah, the hottest days of the year so far. So even if you go outside right now, it's sweltering sun, and it's 8 o'clock in the morning. So good days.
0: You're having unusually hot weather, aren't you?
1: Yes, and it's going to get even hotter, apparently, so I personally love it. Some of my friends don't, but I do.
0: You traveling much these days?
1: I've just come back from Egypt, where obviously there is so much that we want to talk about, and I was in Easter Island a few months ago, Peru, we were going to Armenia and Turkey, but obviously a few problems out there have meant that we've had to postpone it till next April, but we'll get there eventually.
0: Good. Did you know Nick Pope, Andrew?
1: Yeah, he was a good friend of mine. Yes, yeah, obviously very, very sad.
0: I miss him.
1: I knew that he was unwell, so, you know, it wasn't a surprise when I heard the news, but, you know, it's an incredible loss to the subject. Because that man was so objective, and that's what I liked about him. You know, he wasn't all woo-woo. He was, you know, a very objective in his attitude and understanding of the UFO phenomena.
0: He was only 60 years old.
1: Yeah, I know. It's very, very sad.
0: It came on him fast. Anyways, how did you get involved in ancient mysteries?
1: Same thing, UFOs. Going all the way back to the 70s. I know it's a long time ago, but... I was a UFO researcher back in those days, and I started to realise that what we saw as UFOs were more complicated than what most people understand, that there was an interaction between us and the phenomena. And I thought, well, how's that possible? You know, how is it that our minds can interact with this phenomena? We can't interact with a Boeing 747 when it goes over, so what's different about UFOs and the entities inside them? And I realised that, you know, there was some kind of entanglement between the human mind, a psychic link, if you like. So I started writing about that, but I also got into ancient mysteries, read Eric von Daniken's book, another gentleman who obviously has passed this year, another good friend of mine. And so, you know, that's how I really got into the subject of Egypt and, you know, Mesopotamia and Easter Island and things like that.
0: What's going on at the Plateau of Giza? And explain the Giza Plateau for us, Andrew.
1: Yeah, I mean, the Giza Plateau, obviously, is very close to Cairo, most well-known for the Great Pyramid there, and obviously the other two Giza pyramids. Of course, there's the Great Sphinx there, and the big debate at the moment relates to what might exist beneath the plateau. In other words, some kind of secret chamber or a so-called Hall of Records. But quite recently, an Italian team has come forward and proposed that through data obtained through satellites, that there is a huge complex underneath the plateau, and that, you know, this is something which they have been promoting and obviously want further research and investigation, ground penetration radar. But also the same team, led by Filippo Biondi, have also now proposed that there's a second Sphinx on the plateau, and that this they can see in the data, and they hope that this also can be investigated and reveal its presence. But the important thing about it is that it is incredibly close to the only accepted entrance into Giza's cave underworld, and that's a place called the Tomb of the Birds, which is in the northwestern corner of the plateau. And it was in there in 2008 that I discovered the entrance into Giza's cave world, explored it for the first time. It became a viral story, world famous, got me into a lot of trouble as well. I could have been arrested if I'd have gone back to Egypt at certain points. It's all good now. My good friend Robert Bevel was able to sort it out on my behalf with the authorities there. And so, you know, that was it. But it's a big story, and of course it's come back into the news because everybody wants to know how they can get into this underground complex. So to find that the Second Sphinx is right by the door, if you like, to the entrance into this cave underworld is very, very exciting.
0: Andrew, what causes these structures to get buried? Is it weathering? What does it?
1: Yeah, I mean, the Giza Plateau is now covered in sand. But, of course, it wasn't always like that. I mean, if you go back several thousand years, it was green there. It was like a savannah, like you would have in Central Africa today. So it was green, there were trees, there were savannah animals there. And this is the point when the Egyptian civilization began. And, of course, soon after that, they started building the pyramids themselves. So we have to assume that there was something important about that location that led to them building the Great Pyramid there. And it would seem as if the answer to that is that they knew about this cave underworld that existed beneath the plateau. And this is reflected in the ancient name for Giza, which was Rostau, which means the entrance into the passages, or quite literally, the entrance into the cave underworld.
0: How deep might this new structure be?
1: Well, we have to look at the fact that there is water tables beneath the Giza Plateau. They're about 50 to 60 meters, so underneath it. So that's at the highest point in the plateau, and that's beneath the Second Pyramid. When you get down to the Sphinx itself, it's only about 3 meters beneath the surface. So in many ways, putting a chamber underneath the Sphinx is not a good idea because you'd very soon hit the water table. And we have to assume that that water table would have been there in the past as well, because the River Nile came right up to the edge of the Giza Plateau back then. Now it's about 5 miles away, but back then it was really, really close. So if you are going to put something beneath the plateau, the best place is beneath the Second Pyramid, because you've got 50 to 60 meters to play with to get every monument that you want down there, every secret chamber. But what I think happened was that there was a natural cave system that was accessible through various different entrances, and this was geological in nature. And what happened was that our forebears, the ancestors, the ancient ones, were able to get down into these caves and start expanding them and creating these manufactured chambers that would eventually start linking up together the more that they pushed them out. So in other words, now you've got a whole labyrinthine system, not only of caves, but also of built constructed chambers as well. And I think that that's what we are looking for.
0: Andrew, wasn't the Sphinx once buried up to its head?
1: Yes, it was, yeah, right up until about 1817, when an Italian by the name of Giovanni Caviglia uncovered it on behalf of the British consul at the time, Henry Salt, and revealed what was one of the most important objects right between the breasts of the Sphinx. And this was something known as the Dream Stela. It's this huge round-topped slab of stone. And what it states is that the pharaoh Thutmose IV had, when he was still a prince, he actually came there on a hunting expedition and he fell down and slept. And the Sphinx spoke to him and said, look, if you can clear me away, I will make you pharaoh. And at the time, this was not actually going to be a case because his elder brother was on the throne. His elder brother died after he cleaned the Sphinx. So to commemorate this, he actually created this stela known as the Dream Stela, which is there to this day. But the important thing about the Dream Stela is that it contains a lot of other information as well. And it has a mention of the pharaoh Khafre on it. And it's because of that that the Egyptologists have always said that the Sphinx was constructed by the pharaoh Khafre. Now, he is the pharaoh associated not with the Great Pyramid, but with the Second Pyramid. Again, that's the one that's at the highest point on the plateau. However, most alternative researchers now believe that neither Khafre or Khufu built the Sphinx and that it's much, much older. And I think that that's exactly correct. However, I think it started its day as a natural monument that was carved out by the winds hitting it at a very, very early date, possibly as much as 15,000 years ago or even earlier, and that it's what was known as a simulacrum. In other words, something that looked like something that could be interpreted by people if you looked at it. And I think that originally it was some kind of dog or fox or wolf, and eventually it was recarved into the head of a lion. A lion that was seen to guard the entrance into the underworld. And that then eventually, after that, it was recarved again into a human head. Now, as to which pharaoh it might represent, that's still a matter of debate and one that we're working on at the moment. But we don't think that it's Khufu or Khafre. It's probably a much earlier pharaoh because the Sphinx already existed. So why wouldn't one of the pharaohs take advantage of that monument being there and carve their own face onto it?
0: Andrew, other than Giza, are there other pyramid structures throughout Egypt?
1: Yes, there are many dozens of pyramids going all the way along the Nile. Some of them are as early as the Second Dynasty, which means that they were constructed about 2800 BC. And of course, they continue on into Sudan, where you have a whole culture there that continued to build pyramids even after the Egyptians stopped creating them themselves. You've got literally, I can't remember exactly how many it is, but it's certainly well over 100 pyramids along the Nile.
0: Why the fascination with that area?
1: Well, I think that it's the Great Pyramid itself. I mean, this is a monument that arguably has existed for several thousand years and probably will continue to exist for the next 10,000 years, possibly even beyond that, providing that it's not struck by an asteroid or something like that. I don't think that we would ever be able to create anything like this ever again. We would never want to. Plus, we could never create the precision of such a monument. I mean, it's aligned to north within something like, 1/4 degree. And because of this, modern architects look at this and they say, we haven't really got the ability to do that today. We wouldn't really want to be so accurate. And yet the ancient Egyptians were able to do this. And of course, this has also led to many people believing that it couldn't possibly have been the dynastic Egyptians who created the Great Pyramid, but it must have been some very ancient culture, maybe from Atlantis or with the aid of space aliens or whatever. However, I'm a bit of a conventionalist in the belief that it was done at the time of the pharaoh Khufu, so around 2600 BC. But of course, we have to start looking at who was the architect behind it. And it was a gentleman by the name of Henamu, who has his own monument just to the west of the Great Pyramid. And he is buried in this huge so-called mastaba tomb. And right in front of that, recently, a Japanese team have found what could be another entrance into the cave underworld. That is not a coincidence. I mean, to me, it's obvious that Khufu, and almost certainly Khafre, who was his son, who built the second pyramid, were aware that there was a cave underworld existing beneath the plateau at Giza, and that they themselves wanted to connect with it, and that's why they built their monuments there.
0: With every building, Andrew, there's an archaeological sketch that goes with it. Where's the sketch for the pyramids?
1: We haven't got one at the moment, but what we have got is hieroglyphic texts that were found on the Red Sea recently that actually talk about the construction of the Great Pyramid and the bringing of the stone from a place called the Tura Hills, which is on the east side of the Nile, just to the south of Cairo. It's almost like a logbook of the different journeys that were made to bring that stone to use as the casing blocks for the Great Pyramid. So, you know, we know exactly when it was constructed. We know who was constructing it, not only the architect, but also, you know, the person that was in charge of the actual building of the monument. So we can be pretty certain that it was constructed at that time.
0: Fascinating. It truly is. Extraterrestrial help?
1: If there was, I think it was through the mind, through the consciousness. I mean, I personally believe that aliens have visited the Earth on many occasions. However, I think that the easiest way to influence human development and human evolution is through quantum entanglement. In other words, communication through psychic or telepathic means coming from, you know, other star systems, maybe parallel worlds, maybe, higher dimensional realms. And that this would be the way of affecting humanity to create monuments in a style which has an otherworldly connection. And I think that that's possible because, as I said, you have to look at the architect of the Great Pyramid and say, you know, what was going through his mind, you know, the day that he got up and he scribbled down some ideas and presented them to the Pharaoh Khufu and said, look, I've got a great idea for your, you know, your funeral monument, your ascension machine, how you can project yourself into the afterlife. Because we know that the Great Pyramid is full of mathematics and geometry and mathematical constants. You know, did the architect know exactly what he was doing? I mean, I think the answer is only partly yes. I think that he knew partly what he was doing, but I think some of what he was creating is almost inspired. I mean, remember in the 19th century, a lot of the researchers into the pyramids actually believed that God had inspired the actual construction of the Great Pyramid. And I think that in some strange way, they are actually correct.
0: Andrew, when we come back after the break, let's talk about Atlantis. What are your thoughts on that?
1: That sounds great. Yes, I wrote a whole book on that, so I can talk for hours on it. So let's do that.
0: Was it a real place?
1: Oh, yes, absolutely. Yeah, I mean, my own research, I mean, it's a long story, but I mean, I wrote a book at the end of the 1990s that came out in 2000. And initially, I was looking at Antarctica as the possible location of Atlantis. But the more I did research, the more I realized that it was almost certainly in the area of the Bahamas and the Caribbean, and that the sunken area was the areas of land that were lost at the end of the last ice age, probably around 9,000-9,500 BC.
0: Let's talk about that when we come back. Andrew Collins with us right here on Coast to Coast AM.
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1: And I wanted to talk to you anyway about the UFO reports, what you think of them.
2: The best thing about it is it's really exciting. We got complete vindication because basically what happened was is the government admitted that we don't know what these spots, these objects, these bright lights are, but basically you can help the government because the thing we're finding out is government's not that bright and they need our help. So that's where Coast to Coast AM comes in and George Norrie comes in. Because you're going to have people on here that will give the government investigators an idea where to look, how to look, and what to look for. So it really does a lot of validation of the history of this show. And this is a huge step forward to getting to the truth. Because for the first time, we have the U.S. government admitting that there's something to this. Really admitting there's something to this. And that's a big step for all of us.
0: Classic Cuts.
3: In the mid-1970s, Fleetwood Mac seemed to have hit the end of its road. On the advice of their producer, they decided to take a chance on two little-known musicians, Lindsey Buckingham and Stevie Nicks. Christine McVie tells us about Over My Head, the first hit off the new lineup's debut album.
4: That was written about a guy who shall not be named because he's quite well known. It was one of the first songs we did on the White Fleetwood Mac album. And it was the least developed song of all. And we knew it needed something. We played it and played it and played it. And I wasn't too crazy about it at all. Until a brainstorm happened and I said, why don't we get in like a cheap Farfisa or a Vox Continental or something. Lo and behold, that's exactly what it needed. It just tied all the other parts together and then we started adding to it and then I re-sung it and it ended up being one of the first singles, I think.
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1: 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It's George Norrie, and join me with our special guest UFO historian Richard Dolan. 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
1: It's time to congratulate you for your efforts to get a UFO UAP disclosure. 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
6: That's what you have to do if you're an activist. 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And ultimately, we got disclosure. And you're here to see it, and so am I.
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1: And we'll take your calls next hour with Andrew Collins as we talk about ancient mysteries. 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
4: Hi, I'm Tom.
5: Hi, I'm Jennifer. 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
4: Yeah, I'm here to meet someone who understands me.
5: How so?
4: Well, I'm into UFOs, ghosts, aliens, Bigfoot, conspiracy theories, the paranormal, that kind of stuff. But can't seem to find anyone who gets it.
5: Oh, well, nice to meet you, Tom. I gotta go.
4: Okay, guess that's not your cup of tea. You sure?
5: Very. Good luck with that.
4: I can't meet anyone when I'm out, and I really can't find a website for my unique interests. 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
3: 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It's a website for people looking for people like them. Stuff you like, remember?
4: Interesting. I'll give it a try.
3: Well, let's try this again.
4: Hi, I'm Tom.
6: Hey, I'm Deb. 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So you really saw a UFO?
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4: 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This ParanormalDate.com thing really works.
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1: So I had an appointment with the surgeon, and he was told me what all he was going to do, and it was just absolutely horrendous. 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

0: And welcome back, George Norrie, along with Andrew Collins. Again, his website is his name, linked up at coasttocoastam.com. Andrew, did we learn about Atlantis through the works of Plato? Where did we start?
1: Yep. Plato was the first person to actually describe this island continent out in the Atlantic Ocean, and he called it Atlantis, which basically just meant, you know, the island of Atlas. Atlas, of course, being the god that was supposedly holding up the heavens in Greek mythology. And that idea actually comes from a mountain that's in West Africa that's always generally covered in clouds. And it was interpreted as this giant holding up the heavens. And this is the last sight that was seen by ancient mariners before they would turn west and go towards the Canary Islands. And the Canary Islands were like the first port of call for any voyagers beyond that towards the setting sun. And it was for this reason that any islands that were beyond that were known as the Hesperides, which means the islands of the setting sun. And all of the ancient accounts seem to suggest that these were well into the Atlantic Ocean. They weren't the Azores. They were much further beyond that. And all the indications are that they were the Bahamas and the Caribbean, in particular the area of Cuba, because it's described as having navigable rivers. And this is exactly, obviously, what Plato talks about in connection with Atlantis. I mean, even though Plato was the first person to actually use the term Atlantis, there were other contemporary writers that were talking about the same islands, but they just didn't use that name. Now, as far as the location of Atlantis, there are some crucial statements that Plato makes. I mean, firstly, he says that after it sank, that in its place were only very shallow waters or mud shoals. And, you know, in other words, that it was now just beneath the surface. Now, other contemporary writers also talk about these mud shoals, but they add something very important, and that is that in the same location you have this vast area of seaweed. Now, of course, that is the Sargasso Sea, and the Sargasso Sea, which obviously is this huge bed of seaweed that covers the surface of the water of the Atlantic, stretches virtually from the Azores in the middle of the Atlantic all the way across to the Bahamas. And so it's quite clear that that is the area that Plato is talking about. He just didn't mention the bit about the seaweed. So, you know, you've got that, plus the description of the main island of Atlantis fits almost perfectly the size, the geography, the topography of Cuba. So what I wrote, and I believe that that's correct, is that Plato was actually describing Cuba. Now, how could he possibly know anything about Cuba? Well, by this time, the Phoenicians and the Carthaginians were almost certainly navigating these waters and getting not just to the Bahamas and the Caribbean, but also probably into the Gulf of Mexico. They were connecting, trading with the Maya, possibly the Olmecs before that. And they were coming back into the Mediterranean world. And of course, they just didn't mention where they'd gone. I mean, we know that Christopher Columbus was supposed to be the first person that discovered the Americas and the Bahamas. But as somebody once said to me, Christopher Columbus was the last person to discover the Americas. He was just the first person to actually talk about it. And that's absolutely true, because the Phoenicians and the Carthaginians, who were there much earlier, just kept their mouth shut because it was all to do with trade secrets. I mean, the Carthaginians, for instance, if one of their vessels was being followed by a Roman vessel, for instance, they would actually scuttle the boat and all get into life rafts and get back to Carthage in North Africa, and they would be rewarded for this because they preserved the secrets of their trade routes. So in other words, they just kept their mouth shut about where they were going. And I think that it's this information that was brought back into the Mediterranean that Plato used to create the Atlantis story. The actual cataclysm itself was probably told to the Carthaginians, Phoenicians, by the indigenous peoples of this region, just in the same way that the same stories of a cataclysm were talked and told to the Spanish when they first arrived in the Palmas and the Caribbean in the 16th century.
0: What kind of technology, Andrew, do you think they possessed?
1: It's difficult, really. I mean, you know, we've got the description of Plato, but we don't know how much that was idealistic. You know, this creating of this idealistic state that grew too haughty, so it was destroyed by the god Zeus, you know, in one night and one day of earthquakes and floods. That's what he says. And we also have the accounts of psychics like America's, you know, sleeping prophet, Edgar Cayce, that talks about crystal technologies and, you know, and weapons and, you know, incredible healing, you know, technology and ideas. But again, these are speculative, so we don't really know. All we can say is where Atlantis might have been geographically. And I think that it was off of the coast of the Americas, and that the memory of that was brought into the Mediterranean world to allow people like Plato to initially debate it, you know, within these discussions, because remember, he's a philosopher, so he's going to be debating these ideas with his colleagues, and then eventually he writes his dialogues. These dialogues are the Timaeus and the Critias, and they take the form of dialogues between historical characters that lived just before his own age. You know, like, you know, he would say to one, you know, do you believe in this place out in the Atlantis? Yes, I believe in it. I mean, it was dialogues. It was almost like the X-Files of its day, you know, to create these stories based upon the legends and the stories, the rumours and the tales that were being brought back into the Mediterranean by these ancient mariners.
0: It was dramatic, to be sure, but they did possess some technology, I've got to believe.
1: Yeah, although I think that some of the ideas in the technology that Plato described are probably coming from the Olmecs and the Maya, because I think that Plato himself is obviously blind to what's going on the other side of the Atlantic. So he's going to use everything that he's got to describe this island continent, not realizing, I think, that some of it is actually coming from the Olmecs and the Maya and any other, you know, high culture that existed in Mexico and, of course, in North America and South America at this time, who these ancient mariners, like the Phoenicians and the Carthaginians, may have been trading with at that time.
0: With modern submarines and technology, why can't we find a submerged continent?
1: Well, we have, really. I mean, you know, there is a lot of apparent ruins lying off of the western coast of Cuba in very, very deep water. Of course, this was a story that came to the fore in the year 2000, a company by the name of ADC Communications from Canada were doing salving, you know, looking for old wrecks. And they came across what appeared to be huge structures existing on the seabed at great depth. And, of course, they announced this and even suggested that it could be Atlantis. And I was involved with this story because these people, you know, were reaching out to the alternative history community, and I spoke to them in detail, and I got involved with two major companies that that were going to buy the rights of this discovery, one of which was Nat Geo, the other was Random House, and I was going to be writing the book on their behalf, you know, going to ghostwrite it, because I'd just written this book on exactly the same subject called Gateway to Atlantis, which had just been published in the year 2000. But of course, both of these big companies, corporations, needed more information. So the ADC Communications sent down a remote vehicle to this depth to try and see if they could get video footage. And unfortunately, the footage that they got was so poor that both Nat Geo and Random House both pulled out of the deal. And this deal was worth millions, basically. Mm. And that was it. That's as far as it went. And from that point onwards, nothing really has been done. I mean, certain Cuban geologists have looked into it, but it's never really come to anything.
0: Could Atlantis have sunk during the Noah flood?
1: Yes, I think so. I mean, the Noah flood obviously comes from the Bible. And if we accept biblical chronology, it would suggest that it took place, you know, no earlier than about 3000 BC. But unfortunately, you know, the biblical chronology also tells us that the world was created in 4004 BC. So I don't think that we can take that as actually historically viable. I think that the Noah's flood is a memory of the Younger Dryas impact event that began in 10,800 BC with this cosmic cataclysm that devastated large parts of the Northern Hemisphere, particularly the Americas, and almost certainly caused huge fragments of a comet to burst into flame and hit not only the land masses themselves, but also the oceans, creating tsunamis that almost certainly drowned the Bahamas and the Caribbean, certainly temporarily, and also causing the ice sheets to melt and sending a load of incredibly cold water into the Atlantic Ocean and further drowning the low-lying regions of the Bahamas and the Caribbean. In fact, I mean, did you know that in the past that the Bahamas was one huge landmass? I mean, it was a single landmass, and now, of course, it's, you know, many thousands of small islands and cays. Mm-hmm. And, you know, the memory of that was still there in the Bahamas when the first Spanish arrived there. The earliest peoples that were there told them these stories. They said, did you know that once this was one huge landmass? And as I said, these are the sort of stories that were reaching Plato's ears, and he was thinking, this is a great story to write about in my books.
0: Might they have been destroyed by some kind of nuclear war?
1: I don't think so. I mean, the evidence doesn't seem to point towards that. It seems to point towards a natural event. And I think that the most likely one is the Younger Dryas event, of which we've now got so many pieces of evidence. I mean, hundreds and hundreds of articles and papers have been written about this, and of course books as well. You know, I mean, Graham Hancock, for instance, has written extensively about this. Obviously, Randall Carson and many of my colleagues, and of course, I have myself. You know, I talked about this in Gateway to Atlantis in the year 2000, piecing the whole thing together. And I think that that's the most likely explanation. That's not to say that in other parts of the world that there could have been high technology that it did involve, you know, nuclear, events. Obviously, in India, for instance, we have all the stories of the Mahabharata, of the use of these incredible weapons, which still need to be explained. You know, it's easy to say, oh, well, they were just made up myths. But the details of these weapons and, of course, the idea of so-called Vimanas, you know, these flying machines that could, operate and send out these weapons. I mean, it's still unexplained. Why are they there in myth? Why did the ancient Vedic peoples have these stories? So I wouldn't discount the idea that there were nuclear weapons in the past.
0: How quickly, Andrew, do you think Atlantis went down?
1: Well, I think that our memory of it has it going down very quickly, in one night and one day, according to Plato. But I think that it was actually a much longer process. I think that initially it was drowned when fragments of this comet hit the Atlantic, the Western Atlantic basin. And this would have caused, you know, huge floods on these islands and, of course, on the mainland as well, the American mainland. But beyond that, I think that what happened was that once the ice sheets started to melt, because I think that some of these fragments hit the ice sheets, not only melted the ice, but also causing these huge ice age lakes to quite literally break their banks and, you know, flow into the Atlantic and causing this incredible cold water that would have changed the temperature and actually triggered a mini ice age, which we know happened. If they call it the Younger Dryas, it lasted for 1,200 years through until about 9,600 BC, that this would have caused the low-lying regions of these islands to quite literally be consumed by water, and it was this that broke up the Bahamas. No question about that at all.
0: How many people do you think

0: and fire, and that these people were the ones that survived. So the implication is that a very large majority of humanity died. And in America, in North America, for instance, the Clovis people, who at that time were the most dominant high culture in the continent, according to some estimates, as much as 75% of that population died during the beginning of the Younger Dryas impact event, so around 10,800 BC.
1: It must have been horrible for them, Andrew, huh?
0: It was a terrible time for humanity, and it didn't all happen in one day. It would seem as if there were further cosmic events for at least 300 years, and that's devastating and horrifying to even think of.
1: Might they have had earthquakes too?
0: Oh my God, yeah, absolutely. And of course, the sky would have been blotted out in what we describe as a nuclear winter. So the place would have been plunged into darkness. You wouldn't have been able to see the sun, the moon, the stars for weeks, months, maybe even years.
1: We're going to come back and take calls with Andrew Collins as we talk about ancient mysteries. Jump aboard.
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3: From ABC News, I'm Sherry Preston. Texas Senator John Cornyn tried for more than a year to show that he and President Trump were on the same team. In the end, it didn't matter when the president endorsed his opponent, State Attorney General Ken Paxton, who defeated Cornyn handily in Tuesday's runoff primary. In Dallas, here's ABC's Jim Ryan.
4: The National Republican Senatorial Committee was clearly backing John Cornyn in his bid for a fifth term, taking swipes during the primary at what it called an incompetent Ken Paxton. Overnight, the committee took down

0: America in the Morning continues. It's 26 past. The Supreme Court announced it will not intervene in a discrimination suit against the NFL brought by one of its head coaches. Details from correspondent Julie Walker.
1: The Supreme Court refuses to take up a discrimination lawsuit by former Miami Dolphins head coach Brian Flores against the NFL, allowing the case to move toward trial. The justices Tuesday rebuffing an appeal from the league, which wanted to go to arbitration rather than open court in New York. Flores in 2022 suing the NFL and three teams, alleging racism regarding hiring practices when it comes to black coaches. Joining the lawsuit, fellow black coaches Steve Wilks and Ray Horton. The NFL says while it respects the Supreme Court decision, it's prepared to defend itself as the case proceeds. Julie Walker, New York.
0: You can now look for the union label when you hail a ride in Massachusetts. Rideshare drivers in the Bay State have organized in what labor leaders are calling a big victory for union recognition. Correspondent Jennifer King reports.
2: It's a labor milestone. Rideshare drivers in Massachusetts have become the first in the nation to certify a union. The App Drivers Union could eventually represent nearly 70,000 drivers statewide. Drivers for apps like Uber and Lyft say many have been struggling with rising gas, insurance, and maintenance costs and sudden deactivations. Organizers say workers are also worried about the expansion of self-driving vehicles. Lyft and Uber issued statements saying they plan to work in good faith with the union and state regulators as the process moves forward. The certification became possible after the state's voters approved a 2024 ballot measure. The victory could provide a model for similar campaigns underway in California and Illinois. I'm Jennifer King.
0: America in the Morning for Wednesday, May 27th, 2026 is produced by Jeff McKay. I'm John Trout. This is Westwood One.
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4: Here was the forecast from the KNCO Weather Center. Mostly cloudy sky, little rain possible through the overnight. Will drop down into the lower 40s. Rain and rumbles of thunder on Wednesday with a high mid to upper 50s. Thursday, a chance of seeing some rain and thunderstorms. Are high Thursday, low to mid 60s, and a slight chance of rain Friday. A high near 65, low to mid 70s with sunshine Saturday. For weather anytime, click on the Weather Center at KNCO.com. 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

0: with an interview with Joe Rogan, and Rogan encouraged him to run for president.
1: Cruz working at the White House building a UFC ring on the South Lawn for a fight on President Trump's birthday. As the World Health Organization says, the Ebola outbreak is spreading faster than it can be contained. The CDC is asking its workforce for help.
2: An internal email obtained by ABC News shows acting CDC Director Dr. Jay Bhattacharya urging employees to volunteer to screen Americans returning from Ebola hot zones for possible signs of the virus. The U.S. is one of several countries tightening travel restrictions amid the rapidly growing outbreak.
1: ABC's Faith Abube at the CDC. One person killed, nine injured, nine still missing after a chemical tank rupture at a paper mill in Longview, Washington. You're listening to ABC News.
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1: The mother of NFL quarterback Will Levis now says her son spent an exorbitant amount of money trying to get a leaked sex tape made with his ex, Gia Duddy, off the internet. Here's ABC's Sophie Flay.
5: The couple split up months after Duddy went viral during the 2023 NFL draft. Cameras capturing her reactions as Levis kept getting passed over during the first round. The attention helping to boost her profile on social media. Experts say high-profile couples like Levis and Duddy are common targets for hackers.
1: Five villagers among seven who were trapped in a cave that flooded last week in Laos have been found. There's still no sign of the other two, however, as the work gets underway to bring them into safety. ABC's Maggie Rooley has more from the foreign desk.
6: We do know that rescuers have been rushing this whole week to pump water out of the cave after those people initially got trapped inside when flash floods blocked their exit out. They've also been yelling for the divers, trying to find signs of life and exact locations, but they say while this cave is actually relatively small, the hardest part of this rescue is how narrow the cave is and trying to navigate these passageways.
1: The best young spellers in the English language are competing in the Scripps National Spelling BEE this week. The B began back in 1925, but this is the 98th competition because it was canceled during World War II for a couple of years. This year's champ will be the 111th because it's ended in a two-way tie several times at an eight-way tie in 2019. This is ABC News.
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8: KNC News Time, 6:05, 47 degrees. Yes, a cool start to this Wednesday morning here in Grass Valley. And happy Wednesday. I'm Tom Fitzsimmons. Thanks for starting your day with us. We really appreciate you being there. And it's time for that first newscast. For that, we head to the newsroom and join Paul Haas. Good morning, Paul.
9: Good morning, Tom. Good morning, everybody. Happy Wednesday, Nevada County. It was a fairly routine Memorial Day weekend when it came to traffic enforcement on Nevada County roads and highways. Maximum patrol staffing was in place from 6 p.m. Friday until before midnight on Monday. And CHP officer Sean Amaker says that they responded to eight accidents, but only one involved injuries, which was after a solo motorcyclist crashed on Highway 20 near Rex Reservoir Road. None of the six DUI arrests were linked to collisions.
10: Which is a good thing, which means that officers stopped these cars before they crashed. It's probably pretty typical for this area. We are much better staffed, so it might be better than some. But for the fact that we had zero DUI crashes, I think is an even better number.
9: Armucker says the Grass Valley CHP officer now has 25 patrol officers, up about 20% over the last couple of years. He says a total of 122 tickets were issued, 72 for speeding.
10: None of which were driving over 100 miles an hour, which is a good thing. It just means that it's much less likely to happen. You know, our area isn't necessarily a very high-speed area, you know, with so many curves and wildlife. But to have zero tickets for over 100 miles an hour, that means that, you know, people are at least keeping speeds down.
9: Armucker says citations involved mostly distracted driving, such as being on a handheld cell phone. Also, seatbelt and mechanical violations. Numbers from last year were unavailable. And a second fire district consolidation in the last year has been approved by Nevada County's Local Agency Formation Commission, also known as LAFCO. But KNCO's Chris Gilbert says there's still one more critical step to go.
11: Commission Executive Officer Bud Rice says a protest hearing has been scheduled for June 16th for parcel tax increases that are also needed to be approved in order to make the merger of the Nevada County Consolidated and Overhill districts a reality. He says Overhill must adopt what's being charged in the Consolidated District, which includes another $49 a year for single-family homeowners.
12: It's basically a conducting authority, which means that I'll be present, the board won't be present. I will read out the resolution. I will open up the protest hearing to accept any written protest. People will submit the protest, and then I'll close the hearing. There's no set timeline or anything, and we'll be answering some questions and stuff at that time if anyone has any questions.
11: Rice says the results of the votes will be released the following day. Only a majority approval is needed, and he says if the increases are not approved, the Overhill District will likely no longer be able to survive on its own anymore.
12: They can't maintain their budget. Their current budget has only been sustained by their fire teams going out and working other areas and bringing in additional money. Without that additional funds, then they would already been in the hole for the last 5 years. So we can't rely on them. You know, I bet a fire starting somewhere else.
11: Rice says the parcel tax increases will improve staffing levels, allowing more timely responses. He says right now there's only one person staffing the fire station most of the time, with only two staff during certain times of the day. The consolidation will result in a total of three people staffed, with one full-time person joining. The protest hearing will be at 3 p.m. at Overhill's Fire Station 52 on June 16th. LAFCO also recently approved the merger of the Penn Valley and Rough and Ready districts to ensure the survival of Rough and Ready. I'm Chris Gilbert, KNCO News Talk 830.
9: And it's just about a week away from the June 2nd primary elections, and coincidentally, the local chapter of the League of Women Voters is holding its annual meeting this evening. League of Women Voters of Nevada County Representative Sarah Gordon shares that Dr. Mindy Romero, founder of the Center for Inclusive Democracy, will be the keynote speaker.
13: I would say her focus, she's an expert on civic engagement, political behavior, and voter participation, which are all really foundational principles of the League of Women Voters.
9: Gordon reminds us that the League of Women Voters, though started by women, is inclusive of all races, sexual orientations, religions, and political parties. The intent is to provide unbiased information to voters.
13: The education of voters is really our primary focus, and I would say one of our priorities is voter registration, and particularly youth. And youth is considered 18 to 29. There's early registration at 16. You can register to vote. And by doing so, you start to receive election materials.
9: Gordon encourages young people to register to vote at the same time they apply for their driver's license. Gordon says Dr. Romero's Center for Inclusive Democracy is about reaching all potential voters and encouraging them to vote.
13: I think the focus of the center is really expanding and strengthening the idea of inclusive democracy, civic participation, and fostering voting among historically underrepresented communities. So I think that's some element of that will be the focus of her talk.
9: Gordon mentioned several segments of the population that may be underrepresented in Nevada County, including the Latino community and different genders, different races, including members from Color Me Human. Gordon states that over 81,000 eligible voters are in Nevada County, with 75,000 registered and 82% voted in the last election. She says there's also almost 8,200 registered young voters, with over 5,000 voting in 2024. Tonight's meeting starts at 5 o'clock at the Madeline Helling Library. The first portion of regular business, the remainder dedicated to Dr. Cindy Romero's presentation. KNCO News Time is 6:11. Up next, you may see a lot of people running around Nevada City today.
14: Is your wife a summer martyr? You know the type. It's 95 degrees. She's glistening like a glazed donut, but she refuses to turn on the AC because, quote, it costs too much. You ask, honey, you okay? 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She's not fine. Well, good news, brave husband. 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
9: This morning at the Nevada County Government Center and areas around Nevada City, you may see something a little out of the ordinary. The 2026 Nevada County Law Enforcement Torch Run will be taking place. It begins at the Rood Center parking lot. County Administrative Analyst Jenny Comperta says the Torch Run is one way law enforcement agencies work together to raise money for Special Olympic athletes in the county.
15: And the event is proudly hosted by our probation department and our district attorney's office, Grass Valley Police Department, Truckee Police Department, and the Nevada County Sheriff's Office, and community supporters who together raise funds and awareness for the athletes.
9: The official Nevada County site does not publish a full street-by-street route, but the Law Enforcement Torch Run is a symbolic run carrying the flame of hope through communities to raise funds and awareness for Special Olympics, Northern California, and Nevada County. Everything starts at the Rood Center.
15: And it's going to happen at 10 a.m., kicking off from the Nevada County Government Center.
9: The Nevada County Run is a local community-based route following public streets and accessible paths through Nevada City and surrounding areas. Exact turns and landmarks typically shared with registered participants. And on the Sonk Torch Run registration materials, you can check with Nevada County Probation or the Nevada County Sheriff's Office for any additional information. Again, today's run starts at 10 o'clock. You can also find out ways to donate if you're interested. And arts and cultures organizations and programs once again facing financial challenges from the state budget. So the Nevada County Arts Council is urging support for a campaign launched by the California Arts Council called 50 in 50. County Arts Council Executive Director Eliza Tudor says Governor Newsom's May budget revision contains no new money, so residents and related groups are being asked to contact their legislative representatives to insert $50 million into the budget. The county is the only county in the state with two cultural districts, one for Grass Valley and Nevada City and one for Truckee.
16: It's not a symbolic gesture at all. It's practical for us. It allows us to coordinate across two very different rural districts, supports the work of convening our cities, our chambers, our tourism partners, our Indigenous and cultural heritage partners. It helps us support small businesses, artists, venues, and county leadership around shared priorities. So it's really important.
9: Tudor says there's also another critical state budget request. That's $40 million for the Performing Arts Equitable Payroll Fund. Tudor says California currently ranks near the bottom among the 50 states for arts and culture funding. For more information, go to the websites of the Nevada County Arts Council or the California Arts Advocates. KNCO News Time, 6:15. I'm Paul Haas, KNCO News Talk, 8:30.
17: All right, and yeah, it was quite of a light show, everything going on
9: yeah,
17: last night.
9: Just
17: lightning, thunder,
9: yep.
17: Hail,
9: yep.
17: The whole thing.
9: What the hell?
17: What the hell, yeah. Considering we flirted with summer a couple of times already.
9: Oh, yeah.
17: You know, this early start of, not even summertime, but it's late springtime.
9: Yeah. Embarrassed to say we even clicked on the heat a little bit last night.
17: So did I. No, I did it first thing this morning. You know, this guy has the fur coat.
9: Yeah.
17: Yeah, but...
9: you're talking about Ranger, right?
17: Yeah. I just realized that when I said that. That could be no...
9: Oh, yeah, man. Yeah. Yeah, and anyway. I guess a little more work on Highway 20's got 20 eastbound, I think, tied up again till Friday.
17: Oh, up by the
9: bridge. Yeah, where the bridge work is going on. So
17: destruction work and reconnection work going on.
9: Also. Yeah.
17: All right.
9: Yeah, but once that's done, that'll be good.
17: It'll be
9: good.
17: Yeah, it'll be done.
9: It'll be a good thing.
17: Yeah.
9: So.
17: Yeah. It always was kind of a weird thing to look at when you're it's that huge overpass.
9: Going, yeah.
17: Wow, this is pretty awesome looking, but... Yeah. I guess it'll be better.
9: It'll be more awesome.
17: It'll be more safer. It doesn't mean quicker. They may be safer.
9: Yeah, but it's keeping me from heading up. I guess I'm saving a little money, not gambling it away.
17: Yeah.
9: Might have to go down and try one of these other places down here in the valley.
17: Yeah. You do that. Hard Rock. I can see you at Hard Rock.
9: Oh, I've been down there. Thunder Valley, I played a little bit.
17: They have a Cornish Corner in there. They have the Cornish Corner. It's a picture of Gage with three slot machines. That's it.
9: Oh, man. I can't believe how expensive some of the rooms are in those places.
17: Oh, I know.
9: I just kind of looked, you know, it's like, oh, my goodness.
17: You have to get comped.
9: Wheatland, I mean, or Wheatland and or Marysville.
17: Think about that. They should be paying you. Anyway, birthdays and anniversaries, 27th day of May, last Wednesday of the month. Get on the list. Give us a call, 477-5626 or text 913-4685. 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
19: Beep, beep, beep, beep, yeah!
17: Okay, NC News Time, 6:19, 47 degrees. First look at our gold country traffic. Shows things off to a nice start. Usually it's this time of morning. Delivery truck outside our studios to one of the restaurants. Kind of shows you what's going on most of the commercial sites right now. Some delivery trucks out there, WM truck starting routes, and volume of traffic's pretty light, so really no issues here in town. So getting out of town is easy, both 49 and 174. Easy through Auburn and Colfax. Westbound 80, no issues. To get to the top of Sacramento, we have a non-injury collision around Raleigh Boulevard, making it slow. Looks like all the way through Truxell and the I-5 connection there. Weather, next.
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0: There's more news on the way with Tom and Paul, along with weather, traffic, and, of course, sports. It's like these guys know everything that's going on in Nevada County. 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
17: KNCO News Time, heading towards 621, 47 degrees. Time to take a look at weather. We'll head to the BNC Ace Home and Garden Weather Center, where Ace is the place. Place we find Dan Holliday about 15 minutes, but he was right on with his forecast as we had clouds kind of spin on into the area when they did. And certainly in the afternoon, it started the rain. Then we had thunderstorms and downpours and hail in some spots. So, again, that activity is going to be coming back later on this afternoon. So we'll probably have a repeat. And temperature-wise, going to be pretty cool once again. As Paul said, a lot of people cut down their heat last night into this morning. About mid-50s for the high today. Cloudy and a chance of rain even in the evening. And more activity on Thursday, though temperatures improve into the low, if not mid-60s, for the high tomorrow. Currently 47 degrees.
21: Bad news. That darn wolf huffed and puffed and blew my house down again. But I also have some good news. Hi, it's Barbara Spenhardt with another compelling episode of Community Calendar. And the good news is that I can get some advice about my potential future house at the Build Home Garden Homeownership Expo, happening Saturday, June 27th, from 10 to 4 at the Root Center. There will be several classes, booths with contractors and local designers, and even nurseries on site. Not that kind of nursery. This has to do with plants and trees and stuff. It's brought to you by the Nevada County Association of Realtors, the Grass Valley Chamber of Commerce, and ERC, and others. 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This is Barbara Spenhardt for KNCO News Talk 830. Between now and then, I am thinking about building a glass house. It should be pretty safe. I mean, as long as I don't throw any stones.
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17: KNCO News Time, 628, 47 degrees. Time for sports. Well, the Thunder, one step away from returning to the NBA Finals as they took down the Spurs 127-114 to capture Game 5 of the Western Conference Finals at Oklahoma City. Shai Gilgeous-Alexander led all scorers with 32 points for OKC. Also came within one assist of a double-double. Thunder coach Mark Dagano says, team all in all, much better last night.
4: You know, the outcome, but, you know, it's a playoff series, you know. It's, if you look at any playoff series that goes to six games, at least, you know, there's going to be some tough games.
17: Yeah, San Antonio hopes to stave off elimination when it hosts the Thunder for Game 6 on Thursday. Vegas Golden Knights heading back to the Stanley Cup Final for the third time in 9 years. Complete a four-game sweep of the Avalanche with a 2-1 victory last night. Their coach John Tortorella joined the team just before the end of the regular season on this nice run. Talked about the team and being on the run.
5: I'm thrilled for the opportunity, thrilled to be along the ride with them. Now we're playing for I consider the first three rounds playoffs. The last round, that's when you play for the Stanley Cup. We have an opportunity to play for the Stanley Cup now. I'm proud of the guys.
17: All right. Then there's the Giants knocked off at home again, this time to the Diamondbacks 7-5 in National League West play down at Oracle Park. Willie Adames, Eric Haas, Casey Schmidt all homered, combined for 4 RBIs, but pitching was not good. Giants now 22-33 will host the D-backs again this afternoon, try to salvage a game. Same position that the Athletics are in as well, as they have lost back-to-back games. Fell to Seattle 4-1 down in Sacramento last night. Tyler Shorenstam hit his 6th homer of the season. Solo shot. It was in the 9th inning when it seemed like things were decided. So the A's now 27-28 also host the Mariners again this afternoon to try to salvage one of those games. For News Talk 830 Sports, I'm Tom Fitzsimmons. Right now, it's time for A Better Life with Dr. Sanjay Gupta. 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
25: Slowly but surely,
1: AI is seeping its way into every corner of our lives. One area perhaps I didn't expect is diet advice. A new study out of Turkey found that chatbots are recommending to teen boys and girls that they restrict their daily calories to dangerously low levels and eat a balance of nutrients that are kind of out of whack. Remember, teenagers are growing, one pediatrician told us. If they aren't getting enough nutrition, it can really stunt their growth on a number of levels. And in extreme cases, it can lead to significant health consequences. Large language models, LLMs, they are designed to agree with you. So if you're looking to lose weight, they're going to push you pretty hard in that direction. They also sometimes don't know how to tell the difference between good information and bad information. And you know who does? Your doctor. I'm Dr. Sanjay Gupta, helping you live a better life.
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11: You're never going to get out of this world alive. That's true. It's not fun to think about unpleasant things. Hi, this is Jerry Serino. 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But during the hearing, while I was explaining to the chamber the historic relationship of our gracious business community and our vital nonprofit organizations, I heard one opponent to this project yell out, "What does nonprofits have to do with this Hidden Grove project in Cedar Ridge?" I'll explain. 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
17: KNCO News Time, 834, 47 degrees. Time to take a look at weather. Let's go to the BNC Ace Home and Garden Weather Center. That's where Ace is the place, and the place we find our meteorologist, Dan Holliday. Good morning, Dan.
12: Boy, good morning. It is cool this morning, isn't it?
17: Yeah, very chilly. We did get 0.2 inch of rain with all the craziness that's out there. I mean, even right now, I'm looking over my shoulder, mainly blue skies, but there's clouds. And, you know, looking at the forecast, really hasn't changed much. Just like you said, these, I think you call it a cutoff low that just kind of spins clouds out there. And it sounds like we're going to have a few more days of this.
12: Yeah, exactly. We will. And, again, we don't see this a whole lot this time of year. But, you know, when we do, well, we do.
17: Yeah.
12: So that's kind of the way we just kind of deal with it.
17: Yeah. So it's just something different out there for people that are, You know, they were anxious to get their tomatoes in because it was warm a couple of weeks ago. Probably glad they might have held off a little bit right now.
12: Yeah, yeah. Tomato season is here, but, yeah, you do want to hold off just a little bit till things are perfectly set for us and ready to plant, and we'll be good to go. But, yeah, obviously, we've got some rain chances with us here today. Going to continue again tonight and into tomorrow. Then that will taper off by Thursday night, and things are going to improve for us.
17: All right, yeah. So people just have to make their plans accordingly.
12: That's right. Absolutely. Well, the way things are now, we have this upper-level low-pressure system beginning to descend upon Northern California, ushering in some cooler temperatures. We dealt with some strong storms yesterday, but as the low meanders along the California-Nevada border, some of that wraparound moisture will continue not only through tomorrow, but also into Friday morning as well, off to the east of us. We do think at some point thunderstorm chances going to be expanding to include much of the area through today and tomorrow. Snow levels starting at 7,000 feet down to 6,000 feet into the rest of the day today. So overall, looks like the higher elevations have the best chance of seeing snow. Drier weather going to be gradually with us. Warming temperatures as this ridge of high pressure begins to increase, and the onshore flow will kick in by Sunday. So we're looking at temperatures in the 70s Saturday and Sunday and low to mid-80s by early next week. Rain chances do increase as we go throughout the day with a high just 55. Scattered showers tonight down to 43. Rain early tomorrow with a high 63. Friday, 66. It is about 48 right now. For weather anytime, click on the Weather Center at KNCO.com. I'm meteorologist Ann Holliday on KNCO News Talk 830.
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19: Beep, beep, beep, beep, yeah!
17: Okay, it's going to use time heading towards 638, 47 degrees. Time to take one more look at our whole country traffic, and traffic's doing fine. Surface streets, Grass Valley, Nevada City. We're about to get busy with the shift change at the hospital. Cars already coming into the Sierra Nevada Memorial Campus for the 7 a.m. starters. The other half of the staff leaves. So, yeah, other than that, though, things pretty quiet around town. Leaving town, 49, 174 remain nice rides through. Auburn and Colfax hooking up to 80. Westbound 80. No issues till you get to the top of town. Again, Raleigh Boulevard, we do have that non-injury collision that got reported. And a separate thing right after that at Truxell Road near the I-580 split. Kind of slowing things down there as well. So top of Sacramento, a little slow and go into the downtown area this morning. Highway 20, a good ride through Penn Valley. Continues down to Marysville, Yuba City. Once you're there, 70, 99, 65 off to a good start this Wednesday morning. More news next.
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17: KNC News Time, just about 640, 47 degrees. Good morning, I'm Tom Fitzsimmons. Thanks for joining us this Wednesday. It is time for that next newscast. For that, we head to the newsroom and join Paul Haas. Good morning, Paul.
9: Good morning, Tom. Good morning, everybody. Happy Wednesday, Nevada County. Welcome to Hump Day. There's now just one critical step left for a long-sought fire district consolidation in Nevada County to become a reality. The county's local agency formation commission, also known as LAFCO, recently approved the merger of the Nevada County Consolidated and Ophir Hill Fire Districts, but LAFCO Executive Officer Bud Rice says Ophir Hill residents must still give majority approval for a property assessment increase with a protest hearing scheduled for next month. That includes $49 more a year for a single-family homeowner.
14: So the taxes that are currently being received by Ophir Hill is going away. And then the taxes that Nevada County Consolidated currently have are going to be applied to the Ophir Hill area.
9: Rice says if the increases are not approved, the Ophir Hill District will likely no longer be able to survive on its own anymore, closing the station in Cedar Ridge. He says the parcel tax increases will allow the chief to increase staffing levels, providing more timely response.
14: So right now there is only one person staffing that most of the time, and then two during the day, during certain hours. And so he's bringing it up to three, so there'll be a full-time staff on there.
9: The protest hearing will be at 3 p.m. at Ophir Hills Fire Station 52 on June 16th. Rice says he'll be conducting it without the LAFCO board needing to be present. He'll also be able to answer any questions. Vote results are expected to be released the following day. If approved, the consolidation should officially go into effect in time for the start of the new fiscal year on July 1st. LAFCO also recently approved the merger of Penn Valley and Rough and Ready districts to ensure the survival of Rough and Ready. And there appeared to be no dramatic changes in bad driving behavior on Nevada County roads and highways during the recent Memorial Day maximum enforcement period. CHP Officer Sean Armucker says they responded to 8 accidents, but only one involved injuries, which was after a solo motorcyclist crashed off Highway 20 near Rex Reservoir Road. None of the 6 DUI arrests were linked to collisions. Armucker says a total of 122 tickets were issued, 72 for speeding, among other violations.
15: Distracted driving, you know, being on cell phones, seatbelts. The officers will also write for mechanical violations, you know, if they think they're significant enough.
9: The numbers from last year were unavailable, but Armucker notes that the Grass Valley CHP officer is now up to full staffing.
15: We are up at 25 officers right now, which is better than where we have been. A time for below 20. Which, you know, it doesn't seem like a whole lot of officers, but that's, you know, a 20% increase from the past couple of years.
9: The maximum patrol staffing was in place from 6 p.m. Friday until just before midnight on Monday. And it's just about a week away from the June 2nd primary elections, and coincidentally, the local chapter of the League of Women Voters is holding its annual meeting this evening. League of Women Voters Nevada County Representative Sarah Gordon shares that Dr. Mindy Romero, founder of the Center for Inclusive Democracy, will be the keynote speaker. Gordon reminds us that the League of Women Voters, though started by women, is inclusive of all races, sexual orientations, religions, and political parties. The intent is to provide unbiased information to voters.
16: For the League, we are nonpartisan, and men and women are part of the League. The name came from the 1900s when women didn't have a vote. So over the years, the name has not evolved, but the organization is definitely inclusive.
9: Gordon encourages young people to register to vote at the same time they apply for their driver's license.
16: As soon as you turn 18. So you're getting your driver's license, you might as well register to vote as well. And begin to have a civic awareness.
9: Youth can register as early as 16. Gordon says Dr. Romero's Center for Inclusive Democracy is about reaching all potential voters and encouraging them to vote.
16: Probably specifically the underrepresented population, relationship between economic standing, health, what the population of a community needs in order to have access to vote.
9: Now, Gordon states that there are over 81,000 eligible voters in Nevada County. 75,000 are registered and 82% voted in the last election. She says there's almost 8,200 registered young voters and over 5,000 of them voted in 2024. The meeting starts at 5 p.m. at the Madeline Helling Library. The first portion will be regular business, the remainder dedicated to Dr. Cindy Romero's presentation. KNCO News Time, 6:45. Up next, the Arts Council looking for money.
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9: So once again this year, supporters of arts and culture organizations and programs are concerned about a lack of money in the state budget. Nevada County Arts Council Executive Director Eliza Tudor says Governor Newsom's recently released May revision contains no new money. She says they're getting behind the California Arts Council 50 and 50 campaign during its 50th anniversary. There are two requests for legislative representatives to push for. One is adding $50 million, including for cultural districts over the state. The county is the only county with two such districts, one for Grass Valley, Nevada City, and one for Truckee. She says current funding ends on June 30th.
18: It helps keep our office doors open, and it allows us to serve our artists. We have phenomenal staff members whose wages and salaries are drawn from that one-time cultural district funding. So we really need the support of our community in these very small ways.
9: Tudor says state lawmakers are also being urged to add $40 million for the Performing Arts Equitable Payroll Fund. She says several local and regional performing arts organizations are eligible, but there's not much money to go around.
18: I think one agency in our county was able to benefit from that because there were so many applicants. And hopefully, if enough folks call our local legislators, more of our local arts organizations can benefit. It helps sustain jobs. It helps stabilize our small nonprofit employers in the arts and the people who make live performance possible in our county.
9: Tudor says California currently ranks near the bottom among the 50 states for arts and culture funding. For more information, go to the websites of the Nevada County Arts Council or California Arts Advocates. And this morning, around the Nevada County Government Center and Nevada City, County Administrative Analyst Jenny Comperta says you might see something a little out of the ordinary.
20: If you see a bunch of people running through the streets of downtown Nevada City, that is the Nevada County Law Enforcement Torch Run. And it is an annual event from our law enforcement agencies. And it benefits the Special Olympics Northern California.
9: And the Torch Run is one way law enforcement agencies work together to raise money for Special Olympic athletes in the county. The Law Enforcement Torch Run is a symbolic run carrying the flame of hope through communities to raise funds and awareness. Everything starts at the Root Center at 10 a.m. The Nevada County Run is a local community-based route following public streets and accessible paths through Nevada City and surrounding areas. 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You can check with Nevada County Probation or the Nevada County Sheriff's Office for any additional route notes or safety updates. You want to arrive early to secure parking at the Government Center and to meet fellow participants. The run is both a fundraising and awareness event, so it's a great opportunity to connect with law enforcement and community members.
20: The community can get involved if they're feeling called to donate and contribute at our website, nevadacountyca.gov/torchrun.
9: And if you want more information, you can go to the Special Olympic Nevada County Torch Run registration page. 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And yesterday's special day was celebrating a ruthless predator created after eating bad seafood. Bree Tennis explains.
21: That's the story Bram Stoker claimed inspired Count Dracula, with the power to turn others into vampires with a bite, thus creating more vampires. In the book, Dracula only created three females to be his brides, but in the films, he turns thousands into vampires, but the odds of you running into one are statistically zero, because it's fiction. But 13% of us believe vampires are real, so maybe keep some garlic handy. I'm Bree Tennis.
9: KNCO News time is 6:50. I'm Paul Haas, KNCO News Talk 8:30.
17: Hey.
9: Okay.
17: Yeah, I'm going to be going up towards the Portland area. There's always...
9: Oh, yeah. You got some stuff going on up there.
17: People up there.
9: Yeah. And then, of course, my favorite TV character, you know, Count Chocula.
17: That's right. Count Chocula.
9: Yeah, that's right. The one. A one. A two.
17: The count. Yeah, your little guys, your little grandkids do the Sesame Street stuff and all that stuff?
9: They watch everything.
17: Yeah.
9: And Raina is just sucking it all up right now as the youngest one. Mm-hmm. She just watches her big brother and goes, oh, man.
17: How about that?
9: They are pretty cute together, though.
17: Yeah, you can't beat a little girl after you have a little boy. They're so different and so sweet. They really are.
9: And right now, you know, Raina's Raina trying to figure everything out, but... Pierce has just been a great big brother.
17: There you go.
9: And so right now, lots of love. We know that potentially could change later, but we're worried about something here.
17: No. Looking at Rena's stats, you know how big Rena was when she was born, weight-wise?
9: She was not very big. 9 pounds?
17: Well, that would be big.
9: Yeah. I think she was just under nine.
17: 8 pounds, 4 ounces.
9: 8 pounds, 4. Yeah,
17: there you go. All
9: yeah,
17: right. That's
9: yeah.
17: good enough.
9: Yeah, Pierce was 9, I think, and he was 9 pounds.
17: That's a big baby.
9: That's a big baby.
17: That's spoken like a man right there. Oh, man. Not too big. Yeah, women at home just cringing.
9: Oh, man. Yeah, no. And both, born naturally. So, yeah. Mom's a hero. Sylvie is a hero, for sure.
17: And the doctor there, Jack Donny Bench, looking.
9: Hey.
17: Birthdays and anniversaries. Today, 27th day of May. If you're celebrating, let us know. Give us a call, 477-5626, or a text at 913-4685. Going to get in some sports next.
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17: Okay, NCAA News time heading towards 6:53, 48 degrees. Time for sports. Well, another tough night for the Giants and A's. A's have lost back-to-back games. They fell to the Mariners again, this time 4-1 down in Sacramento. Tyler Sorenstrom hit his 6th homer of the season, a solo shot in the 9th, throwing pitcher Gage Jump, charged with the loss in his Major League debut, allowed 4 runs through 5. A's now 27-28, have the Mariners again this afternoon. Giants also knocked off at home, lost to the Diamondbacks 7-5 in National League West play down in the city. Willy Adames, Eric Haas, Casey Schmidt all homered, but it wasn't enough. Starting pitcher Tyler Marley charged with his 7th loss, allowed 3 runs through 5. Giants now 22-33, host the Diamondbacks again this afternoon. That 22-33, same record as my Mets. It has not been pretty start to the season for either team. Thunder one step away from returning to the NBA Finals. Defending champs inch closer to the next round after topping the Spurs in Game 5 of the Western Conference Finals. San Antonio hopes to extend the series when it hosts Oklahoma City for Game 6 on Thursday. And the first team has punched its ticket to the Stanley Cup Finals last night as the Golden Knights beat the Colorado Avalanche 2-1 to complete a 4-game sweep. Vegas, their coach John Tortorella joined the team just before the end of the regular season, talked about a magical run.
5: I'm thrilled for the opportunity, thrilled to be along the ride with them. Now we're playing for I consider the first 3 rounds playoffs. The last round, that's when you play for the Stanley Cup. We have an opportunity to play for the Stanley Cup now. I'm proud of the guys.
17: And they have time to rest up, get their bodies healed. Vegas play either the Hurricanes or Canadiens, who will face off in Game 4 with Carolina leading Montreal 2-1. For News Talk 830 Sports, I'm Tom Fitzsimmons. Wall Street coming up.
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17: KNCO News Time, 6:55, 48 degrees. 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Good morning, Rick.
4: Good morning, Tom. How are you?
17: I'm doing fine. How about yourself?
4: I am well, thank you.
17: Boy, the Dodgers, you know, you guys are beating up on Colorado too much.
4: Yeah, but it is Colorado, so
17: oh,
4: I can't.
17: Man.
4: Yeah.
17: Yeah, it's yeah. What was it, 15 runs, 14, 15 runs last night?
4: Yeah, 15 runs. We were up 15-1, and then Roberts decided to put in one of our second basemen to pitch, and he gave up 5 runs. So his ERA is 27, but I think he's going to get over it.
17: It's
4: so.
17: Almost like a Little League game. You know, you put in the second
4: exactly.
17: baseman to pitch. Anyway. Yeah. Wall Street's not Little League, it's Big Leagues. How's it doing this Wednesday morning?

0: $74 an ounce, with silver down about $2 to $74.71 an ounce. And the 10-year Treasury yield currently is at 4.47%. So that's where we are this morning.
1: All right. 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
1: Well, KNC News time, 657, 48 degrees. Time to take a look at weather from the BNC Ace Home and Garden Weather Center, where Ace is the place. 0.2 inch of rain at Weiss Brothers Nursery. Added to the rain total, according to Dwight Weiss. We're going to add to it again probably today, even though lots of blue to start the day. It was a lot like yesterday. We had some blue sky, but then the clouds came, and we'll expect that same activity later on this afternoon with a chance of thunderstorms as well. Temperature-wise, mid-50s the high for today.
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11: From ABC News, I'm Sherry Preston. Uganda has just ordered the immediate closure of its border with Congo as cases of Ebola surge. The World Health Organization says it's spreading faster than it can be contained. ABC's Faith Abubi has more from CDC headquarters in Atlanta.
12: The Atlanta airport is one of only three entry points right now where U.S. citizens coming in from Ebola-impacted area can fly into. JFK will start tomorrow. However, right now, the CDC is asking for volunteers, asking for help to screen these passengers, check their temperature, scan for the virus before they can walk through those doors and into the community.
11: The Strait of Hormuz is still closed as talks on ending the war with Iran continue. President Trump holding a cabinet meeting today to talk about it, but, says ABC's Ian Pannell in Tel Aviv,
13: despite all the optimism, the mood music that we're hearing from the president, from the Secretary of State Rubio, the reality is there's no settlement on these issues. And having said over the weekend that a deal looks like it's going to be agreed in the coming 24 hours or days, we're now looking at a number of days without any obvious sign of an agreement.
11: Now, Iranian state television is reporting on the framework of an Iran-U.S. memorandum of understanding that includes a provision for lifting the U.S. naval blockade in exchange for restoring the number of commercial transit ships in the strait. Five people found inside a flooded cave in Laos. ABC's Maggie Rulies at the foreign desk.
14: Rescuers are saying right now their first priority is bringing food to the group inside the cave as they work out how to safely rescue them and actually get them through those narrow passageways back out into the open. Their other

0: priority is finding the two others who remain missing.
1: Efforts to find the nine people still missing after a chemical tank explosion in Washington state are on hold because the chemicals remaining in that tank make it too volatile. One person was killed. 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
1: NASA revealing plans for building a base on the moon, with the first phase beginning this year.
6: It's an accelerated timeline aimed at outpacing China, which plans to land humans on the moon by 2030. NASA isn't going it alone, announcing new contracts with four companies, including Jeff Bezos' Blue Origin, which will build a lander to deliver rovers to the moon's surface. Elon Musk's company, SpaceX, is already under contract to build a system that will shuttle astronauts from the moon's orbit to its surface.
1: ABC's Sophie Flay. NASA wants a base on the moon. New York wants the Olympics again. ABC's Dave Packer has the story.
7: New York Governor Kathy Hochul says she wants to bring the Winter Olympics back to the Empire State. The idea would team up New York City with Lake Placid for a future bid, possibly for the 2042 Games. Hochul told The Athletic that she had significant meetings regarding bringing the Winter Olympics back to the state. Lake Placid already has Olympic history. It hosted the 1932 and 1980 Winter Games, including the famous Miracle on Ice, when the United States hockey team shocked the Soviet Union. Dave Packer, ABC News, New York.
1: Matthew Perry's personal assistant faces sentencing today in connection with Perry's death of a ketamine overdose in 2023. Kenneth Iwamasa faces up to 15 years behind bars. Britain's cybersecurity chief warning today artificial intelligence is an unstoppable force that's being weaponized in ways that closely resemble and fall just short of traditional warfare. Sherry Preston, ABC News.
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9: 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Mainly clear start to this Wednesday morning here in Grass Valley. Happy Wednesday, I'm Tom Fitzsimmons. Thanks for starting your day with us. Time for our next newscast. Let's head back to the newsroom. Join Paul Haas. Good morning, Paul.
10: Good morning, Tom. Good morning, everybody. Happy Wednesday. Welcome to Hump Day. It was a fairly routine Memorial Day weekend when it came to traffic enforcement on Nevada County roadways and highways. Maximum patrol staffing was in place from 6 p.m. Friday until just before midnight on Monday, and CHP officer Sharon Armacher says they responded to 8 accidents, but only one involved injuries, which was a solo motorcyclist crashing off Highway 20 near Rex Reservoir Road. And none of the 6 DUI arrests were linked to collisions.
11: Which is a good thing, which means that officers stopped these cars before they crashed. It's probably pretty typical for this area. We are much better staffed, so it might be better than some. But for the fact that we had 0 DUI crashes, I think is a even better number.
10: Armacher says the Grass Valley CHP office now has 25 patrol officers, up 20% over the last couple of years. He says a total of 122 tickets were issued, 72 for speeding.
11: None of which were driving over 100 miles an hour, which is a good thing. It just means that it's much less likely to happen. You know, our area isn't necessarily a very high-speed area, you know, with so many curves and wildlife. But to have 0 tickets for over 100 miles an hour, that means that, you know, people are at least keeping speeds down
10: Armacher says other citations involve mostly distracted driving, such as being on a handheld cell phone, also seatbelt and mechanical violations. Numbers from last year were unavailable. And a second fire district consolidation in the last year has been approved by Nevada County's Local Agency Formation Commission, also known as LAFCO. But KNCO's Chris Gilbert says there's still one more critical step to go.
12: Commission Executive Officer Bud Rice says a protest hearing has been scheduled for June 16th for parcel tax increases that are also needed to be approved in order to make the merger of the Nevada County Consolidated and Overhill districts a reality. He says Overhill must adopt what's being charged in the Consolidated District, which includes another $49 a year for single-family homeowners.
13: It's basically a conducting authority, which means that I'll be present, the board won't be present. I will read out the resolution. I will open up the protest hearing to accept any written protest. People will submit the protest, and then I'll close the hearing. There's no set timeline or anything, and we'll be answering some questions and stuff at that time if anyone has any questions.
12: Rice says the results of the votes will be released the following day. Only a majority approval is needed, and he says if the increases are not approved, the Overhill District will likely no longer be able to survive on its own anymore.
13: They can't maintain their budget. Their current budget has only been sustained by their fire teams going out and working other areas and bringing in additional money. Without that additional funds, then they would already been in the hole for the last 5 years. So we can't rely on them. You know, I bet a fire starting somewhere else.
12: Rice says the parcel tax increases will improve staffing levels, allowing more timely responses. He says right now there's only one person staffing the fire station most of the time, with only two staff during certain times of the day. The consolidation will result in a total of three people staffed, with one full-time person joining. The protest hearing will be at 3 p.m. at Overhill's Fire Station 52 on June 16th. LAFCO also recently approved the merger of the Penn Valley and Rough and Ready districts to ensure the survival of Rough and Ready. I'm Chris Gilbert, KNCO News Talk 830.
10: And it's just about a week away from the June 2nd primary elections, and coincidentally, the local chapter of the League of Women Voters is holding its annual meeting this evening. League of Women Voters Nevada County Representative Sarah Gordon shares that Dr. Mindy Romero, founder of the Center for Inclusive Democracy, will be the keynote speaker.
14: I would say her focus, she's an expert on civic engagement, political behavior, and voter participation, which are all really foundational principles of the League of Women Voters.
10: Gordon reminds us that the League of Women Voters, though started by women, is inclusive of all races, sexual orientations, religions, and political parties. The intent is to provide unbiased information to voters.
14: The education of voters is really our primary focus, and I would say one of our priorities is voter registration, and particularly youth. And youth is considered 18 to 29. There's early registration at 16. You can register to vote, and by doing so, you start to receive election materials.
10: Gordon encourages young people to register to vote at the same time they apply for their driver's license. Gordon says Dr. Romero's Center for Inclusive Democracy is about reaching all potential voters and encouraging them to vote.
14: I think the focus of the center is really expanding and strengthening the idea of inclusive democracy, civic participation, and fostering voting among historically underrepresented communities. So I think that's some element of that will be the focus of her talk.
10: Gordon mentions several segments of the population that may be underrepresented in Nevada County, including the Latino community, different genders, different races, including members of Color Me Human. Gordon states that out of 81,000 eligible voters in the county, 75,000 are registered and 82% voted in the last election. She says there's almost 8,200 registered young voters and over 5,000 voted in 2024.
14: And I think one thing that's important about that is the youth can directly affect our local situation. County superintendent of schools, board of supervisors, city council, fire representation, water representation, all of those things affect them.
10: The meeting starts at 5 p.m. at the Madeline Helling Library. The first portion will be regular business, the remainder dedicated to Dr. Sidney Romero's presentation. KNCO News Time, just about 7:12. Up next, the Law Enforcement Torch Run is today.
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10: This morning at the Nevada County Government Center in areas around Nevada City, you may see something a little out of the ordinary. The 2026 Nevada County Law Enforcement Torch Run will take place and begin at the Rood Center parking lot. County Administrative Analyst Jenny Coperta says the Torch Run is one way law enforcement agencies work together to raise money for Special Olympic athletes in the county.
16: And the event is proudly hosted by our probation department and our district attorney's office, Grass Valley Police Department, Truckee Police Department, and the Nevada County Sheriff's Office, and community supporters who together raise funds and awareness for the athletes.
10: The official Nevada County site does not publish a full street-by-street route, but the Law Enforcement Torch Run is a symbolic run carrying the flame of hope through communities. Everything starts at the Rood Center at 10 a.m. The Nevada County Run, a local community-based route, follows public streets and accessible paths through Nevada City and surrounding areas. The exact turns are only shared with registered participants. You can check, though, with Nevada County Probation or the Nevada County Sheriff's Office for additional route notes and safety updates. You want to arrive early to secure parking at the Government Center to meet your fellow participants. The run is both a fundraising and awareness event, so it's a great opportunity to connect with law enforcement and community members. And arts and culture organizations and programs are once again facing financial challenges from the state budget, so Nevada County Arts Council is urging support for a campaign launched by the California Arts Council called 50 in 50. County Arts Council Executive Director Eliza Tudor says Governor Newsom's May budget revision contains no new money, so residents and related groups are being asked to contact their legislative representatives to insert $50 million into the budget. The county is the only county in the state with two cultural districts, one for Grass Valley, Nevada City, and one for Truckee.
17: It's not a symbolic gesture at all. It's practical for us. It allows us to coordinate across two very different rural districts, supports the work of convening our cities, our chambers, our tourism partners, our Indigenous and cultural heritage partners. It helps us support small businesses, artists, venues, and county leadership around shared priorities. So it's really important.
10: Tudor says there's also another critical state budget request. 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
10: 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I'm Paul Haas, KNCO News Talk, 8:30.
12: That's a lot of visits.
10: Yeah, I wonder if Dr. Hill has any information on how many flip-flop related incidents we get up at Sierra Nevada Memorial Hospital. Okay. Since
12: he does.
10: Yeah, he's in the emergency room.
12: Yeah.
10: Yep, it's a flip-flop emergency. That's an FFE.
12: I have to admit, it's amazing what people do in flip-flops.
10: Oh, you know, I'm guilty.
12: Yeah.
10: I'm guilty. Yeah, you know,
12: yard
10: yeah.
12: work and stuff.
10: Yep. Oh, yeah. It only take me a second to... Uh-oh.
12: Yeah. Yeah, you kind of, yeah.
10: Oh, that was one big weed and my little toe.
12: It's amazing the strong stomach those people must have.
10: Oh, gosh.
12: You get heebie-jeebies.
10: Oh, I got the heebie-jeebies. Just saying what I just said, I got the heebie-jeebies.
12: I think how I feel.
19: I didn't know it was coming.
10: Oh, man.
19: All right. Be careful out there. That's all we can tell you.
10: Yes.
19: And by
10: and
19: the
10: no
19: way,
10: no flip-flops at graduation.
19: and by the way, having the law enforcement people running around Nevada City for Special Olympics, that's great stuff.
10: That's really cool. That starts at 10 o'clock today. So if there's a little traffic going on, it's all for good. So.
19: Yeah.
10: Might try to slip up there if I can to catch them in action.
19: Yeah, it's a 10 o'clock start, I guess,
10: 10
19: right?
10: o'clock start. Yeah, I think they're carrying their ticket books with you, too, looking for illegal parkers.
19: Well, maybe as citizens, we have a citizen's arrest or they're running too fast or too slow. It could be a traffic hazard.
10: Oh, man.
19: Wise
10: they got,
19: guys.
10: They got a donut hanging else? Off the end of a stick.
19: It's not a bad idea.
10: They make the Olympic rings out of 5 donuts. Say, come get them. Come get them.
19: Why don't we get Moe's wife that's glistening like a donut? That's what we should
10: man.
19: Do. What type of line is that?
10: Oh.
19: Yeah, I know what type of line that is.
10: Yeah.
19: Birthdays and anniversaries. Today, 27th day of May. This is your day. Let us know. You can give us a call at 477-5626 or a text at 913-4685. We've got traffic and weather up next.
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19: Okay, NCN News Time, just about 7:20, 49 degrees. Time to take another look at our Gold Country traffic. Traffic's off to a good start today. Surface streets, Grass Valley, Nevada City. Yeah, doing fine. No problems here in town. No big issues getting out of town for that matter as well. Both 49 and 174. Running fine through Auburn and Colfax right now as far as hooking up to 80. Westbound into Sacramento, it's also been a pretty quiet corridor. The problems at the top of Sacramento cleared away, but now on Business 80. They're on Arden Way's off-ramp. We've got a possible injury accident just being reported there. Looks like emergency equipment just arriving on scene, so yeah, might be injuries involved. Highway 20 remains a good ride down to Penn Valley, continues down the hill then to Marysville, Yuba City. Once you're down there in the mid-Sacramento Valley, it's really Pleasant Grove at Markham Road. It's more towards the Lincoln area of an injury accident there in that part of the mid-Sacramento Valley right now. Weather next.
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19: KNCO News Time, 7:23, now 49 degrees. Time to take a look at weather. Let's go to the BNC Ace Home and Garden Weather Center, where Ace is the place. And, of course, that's the place we find our meteorologist, Dan Holliday, as well.
6: Way things are now, we have this upper-level low-pressure system beginning to descend upon Northern California, ushering in some cooler temperatures. We dealt with some strong storms yesterday. But as the low meanders along the California-Nevada border, some of that wraparound moisture will continue not only through tomorrow, but also into Friday morning as well, off to the east of us. We do think at some point thunderstorm chances going to be expanding to include much of the area through today and tomorrow. Snow levels starting at 7,000 feet down to 6,000 feet into the rest of the day today. So overall, looks like the higher elevations have the best chance of seeing snow. Drier weather going to be gradually with us. Warming temperatures as this ridge of high pressure begins to increase. And the onshore flow will kick in by Sunday. So we're looking at temperatures in the 70s Saturday and Sunday and low to mid-80s by early next week. Rain chances do increase as we go throughout the day with a high just 55. Scattered showers tonight down to 43. Rain early tomorrow with a high 63, Friday 66.
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19: KNCO News Time, 728, 49 degrees. Time for sports. Well, playoffs last night. Thunder took down the Spurs 127-114. Capture Game 5 of the Western Conference Finals in the NBA from Oklahoma City. Shai Gilgeous-Alexander led all scorers with 32 points for OKC. Came within an assist of a double-double. Alex Caruso chipped in with 22 off the bench. San Antonio hopes to stave off elimination when it hosts the Thunder for Game 6 on Thursday. For Thunder head coach Mark Dagenau, says obviously they were much better last night than the previous game.
11: You know, the outcome, but... You know, it's play. I don't know how it's a playoff series. You know, it's if you look at any playoff series that goes to six games, at least, you know, there's going to be some tough games.
19: Yeah, we'll see what happens in San Antonio on Thursday. Vegas Golden Knights heading back to the Stanley Cup final for the third time in 9 years. Complete a 4-game sweep of the Avalanche with a 2-1 victory in Game 4 at T-Mobile Arena in Vegas. Mark Stone, Cole Smith led the lamp while Carter Hart finished with 20 saves and net. Help the Golden Knights win the series 4-0. They'll battle either the Carolina Hurricanes or Montreal Canadiens for the Stanley Cup. Carolina leading that 2-1 with the game 4 tonight. Golden Knight head coach John Tortorella guided the team to the Stanley Cup Finals after taking over with only a couple of weeks left in the regular season.
13: I'm thrilled for the opportunity, thrilled to be along the ride with them. Now we're playing for I consider the first three rounds playoffs. The last round, that's when you play for the Stanley Cup. We have an opportunity to play for the Stanley Cup now. I'm proud of the guys.
19: Yeah, pretty remarkable thing for John Tortorella to go through. In baseball, Giants knocked off at home. Lost to the Arizona Diamondbacks 7-5 in National League West play. Willy Adames, Eric Hosmer, Casey Schmidt, each homered, combined for 4 RBIs. But Tony Vitello, Giant head coach, says, man, basically Arizona pitched better than they did.
14: You could flip it and say their guys have done a good job. Like Kelly, his two starts, wiggling out of trouble. And then it's cost us when we haven't thrown strikes.
19: Mariners also beat the A's 4-1 down in Sacramento, secure a series victory. Sales J.P. Crawford, Julio Rodriguez, Mitch Garver, Cole Young each drove in a run. Emerson Hancock allowed just one hit over six innings. His manager, Darren Wilson, talked about the one hitter he threw.
15: Boy, he was just phenomenal again tonight. You know, to do what he did, you know, getting through the sixth inning there, I thought was huge. A great play by Cole to get us out. You know, just a big ball game all around for him.
19: And the Dodgers continue to roll, put together a dominant showing en route to their 15-6 win over the Rockies in Los Angeles. For News Talk 830 Sports, I'm Tom Fitzsimmons. A Better Life with Sanjay Gupta up next.
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18: A better life with Dr. Sanjay Gupta.
20: Recent survey conducted by Common Sense Media found one-third of teenagers prefer AI companions over humans for serious conversations. There's a term for that, social offloading. And experts we talked to warned that this habit could be stunting emotional growth, leaving an already isolated generation who came of age during the pandemic even less prepared for the messiness of human interaction. Sure, AI can help you polish whatever it is you're looking to say, but that's not very human, right? 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
0: Beep, beep, beep, beep, yeah!
19: Thanks for that, Bree. KNCO News Time, 736, 50 degrees. Time to take another look at our Gold Country traffic. Yeah, traffic's doing all right. Surface streets, Grass Valley, Nevada City. We're waking up a bit more after all school buses starting to run. And, yeah. Kids getting out and about as well as we get closer to the 8 o'clock hour. So far, it's been very quiet, though, as far as anything going on here in town. Is any problems? Leaving town also pretty easy. 49, 174, no problems through Auburn and Colfax, hooking up to 80. Westbound into Sacramento, yeah, it's doing pretty well. You have to get to Norwood. Again, top of town has been the bigger problem. We've got an injury accident around Norwood Avenue on westbound 80. So, again, you could go business 80, but they're still clearing that earlier accident highway business 80, I should say, near Arden Way's off-ramp. And now report Highway 193, the Lincoln-Newcastle Highway. Looks like at Montebello, non-injury collision there as well. Take a look at weather next.
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19: KNC News Time, 738, 50 degrees. Sun's out now. There's clouds around the edges, though. With details on weather, let's go to the BNC Ace Home and Garden Weather Center, where Ace is the place we find Dan Holliday. 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
2: Way things are now, we have this upper-level low-pressure system beginning to descend upon Northern California, ushering in some cooler temperatures. We dealt with some strong storms yesterday, but as the low meanders along the California-Nevada border, some of that wraparound moisture will continue not only through tomorrow, but also into Friday morning as well, off to the east of us. We do think at some point thunderstorm chances are going to be expanding to include much of the area through today and tomorrow. Snow levels starting at 7,000 feet down to 6,000 feet into the rest of the day today. So overall, looks like the higher elevations have the best chance of seeing snow. Drier weather going to be gradually with us. Warming temperatures as this ridge of high pressure begins to increase, and the onshore flow will kick in by Sunday. So we're looking at temperatures in the 70s Saturday and Sunday and low to mid-80s by early next week. Rain chances do increase as we go throughout the day with a high just 55. Scattered showers tonight down to 43. Rain early tomorrow with a high 63. Friday, 66.
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19: KNC News Time, 740, 50 degrees. Good morning, I'm Tom Fitzsimmons. Thanks for joining us this Wednesday. It is time for that next newscast, so Head right back to the newsroom and join Paul Haas. Good morning, Paul.
1: Good morning, Tom. Good morning, everyone. Happy Wednesday, Nevada County. There is now just one critical step left for a long-sought fire district consolidation in Nevada County to become a reality. The county's Local Agency Formation Commission, also known as LAFCO, recently approved the merger of the Nevada County Consolidated and Ophir Hill Fire Districts. But LAFCO Executive Director or Executive Officer Bud Rice says Ophir Hill residents must still give majority approval of a property assessment increase with a protest hearing scheduled for next month. That includes $49 more a year for a single-family homeowner.
4: So the taxes that are currently being received by Ophir Hill is going away. And then the taxes that Nevada County Consolidated currently have are going to be applied to the Ophir Hill area.
1: Rice says if the increases are not approved, the Ophir Hill district will likely no longer be able to survive on its own, closing the station in Cedar Ridge. He says the parcel tax increases will allow the chief to increase staffing levels, providing a more timely response.
4: So right now there is only one person staffing that most of the time, and then two during the day, during certain hours. And so he's bringing it up to three, so there'll be a full-time staff on there.
1: The protest hearing will be at 3 p.m. at Ophir Hills Fire Station 52 on June 16th. Rice says he'll be conducting it without the LAFCO board needing to be present. He'll also be able to answer any questions. Vote results are expected to be released the following day. If approved, the consolidation should officially go into effect in time for the start of the new fiscal year on July 1st. LAFCO also recently approved the merger of the Penn Valley and Rough and Ready fire districts to ensure the survival of Rough and Ready. And there appeared to be no dramatic changes in bad driving behavior on Nevada County roads and highways during the recent Memorial Day maximum enforcement period. CHP officer Sean Almacher says that they responded to eight accidents, but only one involved injuries, which was after a solo motorcyclist crashed on Highway 20 near Rex Reservoir Road. None of the six DUI arrests were linked to collisions. Almacher says a total of 122 tickets were issued, 72 for speeding, among other violations.
6: Distracted driving, you know, being on cell phones, seatbelts. The officers will also write for mechanical violations, you know, if they think they're significant enough.
1: Numbers from last year were unavailable. Almacher notes that the Grass Valley CHP office is now up to full staffing.
6: We are up at 25 officers right now, which is better than where we have been. Time for below 20, which, you know, it doesn't seem like a whole lot of officers, but that's, you know, a 20% increase from the past couple of years.
1: Maximum patrol staffing was in place from 6 p.m. Friday until just before midnight on Monday. And it's just about a week away from the June 2nd primary elections, and coincidentally, the local chapter of the League of Women Voters is holding its annual meeting this evening. League of Women Voters Nevada County Representative Sarah Gordon shares that Dr. Mindy Romero, founder of the Center for Inclusive Democracy, will be the keynote speaker. Gordon reminds us that the League of Women Voters, though started by women, is inclusive of all races, sexual orientations, religions, and political parties. The intent is to provide unbiased information to voters.
7: For the League, we are nonpartisan, and men and women are part of the League. The name came from the 1900s when women didn't have a vote. So over the years, the name has not evolved, but the organization is definitely inclusive.
1: Gordon encourages young people to register to vote at the same time they apply for their driver's licenses.
7: As soon as you turn 18. So you're getting your driver's license, you might as well register to vote as well and begin to have a civic awareness.
1: Gordon says Dr. Romero's Center for Inclusive Democracy is about reaching all potential voters and encouraging them to vote.
7: Probably specifically the underrepresented population, relationship between economic standing, health, what the population of a community needs in order to have access to vote.
1: Gordon mentioned several segments of the population that may be underrepresented in Nevada County, including the Latino community, different genders, different races, and including members of the organization Color Me Human. Gordon states that over 81,000 eligible voters voters live in Nevada County, with 75,000 registered, and 82% of them voted in the last elections. She says there's also 8,200 registered young voters under the age of 29, and over 5,000 of them voted in 2024. The meeting tonight at the League of Women Voters Nevada County is at 5 p.m. It's taking place at the Madeline Helling Library. The first portion will be regular business, and the remainder dedicated to Dr. Cindy Romero's presentation. And although there's no Costco in Western Nevada County, local ag officials have joined others around the state who are urging residents to take immediate precautions regarding a potential pest risk. In a news release, the county ag department says there's been a detection of the invasive glassy-winged sharpshooter on grape plants at Costco stores in the North State. The insect spreads Pierce's disease, a fatal bacterial infection that affects grapevines and many ornamental plants. They say it poses a serious threat to the state's ag and home landscapes. Anyone who purchased grape plants from Costco stores between April 21st and May 21st are asked to contact the County Ag Commission's office for guidance. There's no reports of illnesses so far. KNCO News Time 747. Up next, the Art Council asking people to urge the state to give them money.
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1: Once again this year, supporters of arts and culture organizations and programs are concerned about a lack of money in the state budget. Nevada County Arts Council Executive Director Eliza Tudor says Governor Newsom's recently released May revision contains no new money. So she says they're getting behind the California Art Council's 50 and 50 campaign during its 50th anniversary. There's two requests for legislative representatives to push for. One is adding $50 million, including for cultural districts all over the state. Nevada County, the only county with two such districts, one for the Grass Valley Nevada City area and one for Truckee. She says current funding ends on June 30th.
11: It helps keep our office doors open, and it allows us to serve our artists. We have phenomenal staff members whose wages and salaries are drawn from that one-time cultural district funding. So we really need the support of our community in these very small ways.
1: Tudor says state lawmakers are also being urged to add $40 million to the Performing Arts Equitable Payroll Fund. She says several local and regional performing arts organizations are eligible, but there's not much money to go around. Tudor says California currently ranks near the bottom among 50 states for arts and culture funding. And this morning, around the Nevada County Government Center and Nevada City County Administration, County Administrative Analyst Jenny Comparatus says you may see something a little out of the ordinary.
13: If you see a bunch of people running through the streets of downtown Nevada City, that is the Nevada County Law Enforcement Torch Run. And it is an annual event from our law enforcement agencies. And it benefits the Special Olympics Northern California.
1: The Torch Run is one way law enforcement agencies work together to raise money for Special Olympic athletes in the county. The Law Enforcement Torch Run is a symbolic run carrying the flame of hope through communities to raise funds and awareness. The run is both a fundraising and awareness event, so it's a great opportunity to connect with law enforcement and community members.
13: The community can get involved if they're feeling called to donate and contribute at our website, nevadacountyca.gov/torchrun.
1: 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I'm Paul Haas, KNCO News Talk 830.
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19: 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Time to play You Make the Call. Today, a service of Robinson Enterprises. Yeah, great gas stations they have. Of course, they have the new one just down the road here, but at East Main and Bennett. That's the place to give away pasties for You Make the Call on Wednesday. It's the pasty of your choice to give away today. You Make the Call stars, obviously. Smartest man in North America. San Francisco expert. He knows the city like the back of his foot. But there's great pride in people that are from San Francisco.
1: Yes,
19: I will
1: are.
19: Say that.
1: Yes.
19: You know? So this is like one of these questions. If you asked me what year it was, that say the Brooklyn Bridge opened, I wouldn't really know.
1: Uh-oh.
19: Or connecting my town, the Holland Tunnel, Jersey City to Lower Manhattan. Today is the anniversary for the Golden Gate Bridge connecting San Francisco and Marin County opening.
1: It is.
19: Yeah, it was today.
1: Wow.
19: So what year was it? 1935, 36, or 37?
1: That would be 1937, Tom.
19: This is what I mean. There is a pride that San Franciscoites, is it San Franciscoites or
1: Natives,
19: San Franciscans?
1: San Franciscans, yeah.
19: Yeah, that yeah. they have for their community. So that is tremendous that you guys know that.
1: Well, and what's exciting is my father walked across on opening day in 1937. Then he and I and my older sister Lucy walked across together in 1987 on the 50th anniversary. Yeah, and that was a crazy day. We only made it halfway. There were so many people. It was packed, and it got a little wonky because I'm looking up and I'm watching the cables, and the cables started to shake a little bit. I didn't feel any, you know, side to side movement or anything. I climbed up on the media truck to get away from the crowd for a minute. Just because it was so packed. And people were laying out blankets and having champagne and stuff. It was a
19: obviously
1: great day.
19: The 100th anniversary is going to be over the top.
1: Oh, man, that's going to be. That's going to be 2037, baby.
19: Yeah, it's only 11 years away. It's only 11 years. All right, so no takers today. That's what
1: I can't believe that. Nobody wanted the pasty, huh?
19: Apparently not. Apparently not. Let me make sure this is on.
1: Yep.
19: Oh, yeah, okay.
1: I even heard that in the broken headphones.
19: Yeah, it's for Dave Bear. All right, back in the prize closet that goes, unless we go and sneak and get it. You should get it, actually.
1: Oh.
19: I'm putting your name down.
1: Okay, well.
19: That's right. And I do mean that sincerely for San Franciscans. You guys have incredible pride for your city.
1: Oh, absolutely.
19: Because I was thinking about that as I was doing this. So many bridges in New York and where I grew up. Say to George Washington, the GW.
1: Yeah.
19: Going from Fort Lee, New Jersey, over to the Bronx. I don't know what the hell you're about. I know New York is so out there. See, now I'm going off a little. That they built the Verrazano Narrows Bridge just to be 2 feet longer than the Golden Gate Bridge.
1: So it would be a little bit longer.
19: The longest
1: longer, huh? Yeah.
19: But everybody knows the better bridges.
1: Oh, man.
19: The Golden Gate's the most famous bridge in our country,
1: It is just iconic and incredible.
19: Well said.
1: I've walked across it. I've ridden my bike across it 100 million times, driven across it, and now pay like $10 to drive your car across
19: it. Amazing.
1: Used to be a nickel.
19: Yeah.
1: Then it went to a quarter. And then it was like, oh, my God, 75 cents. Ah.
19: I remember I had a friend whose great uncle died building the Brooklyn Bridge.
1: Oh, wow.
19: And you know how much it is now. It's like $20 to cross it. He goes, you know, my... My great uncle's in the foundation here, don't I get?
1: Yeah. You know why the bridge is red?
19: All right, we better go. Okay. What, go ahead. What?
1: Because they said that the gold paint they couldn't see in the fog. And I go, you can't see the red paint in the fog.
19: Can't see anything in the fog. What bridge?
1: There's so many people that go up there and take photos of the fog. I went to San Francisco and saw the Golden Gate Bridge. It's see, there.
19: See what happens when nobody calls? It is 8:56. A look at weather next. Hi, everyone. It's Tom Fitzsimmons. 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KNC News Time, 7:56, 51 degrees. 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
1: 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Her birthday is today. 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
5: From ABC News, I'm Sherry Preston. President Trump and his cabinet are just about ready to start a meeting at the White House where they will discuss the ongoing war in Iran. Iranian state television is reporting on an unofficial document that contains what it says is a memorandum of understanding on the framework of a peace agreement. However, says ABC's Karen Travers at the White House,
6: it would be very hard to see how the Trump administration would agree to this. It includes the management by Iran post-war, that they would handle the traffic in the Strait of Hormuz, and also the removal of U.S. forces from that region. Now, the White House has not commented on this at this point. This, again, is from Iranian state TV, but it certainly would seem to be something that would favor Iran with significant concessions by the United States.
5: The White House responding to that memorandum by saying that negotiations are proceeding nicely. Uganda has ordered the closure of the border with Congo immediately as the number of Ebola cases surge. Here's ABC's Faith Abube at CDC headquarters in Atlanta.
7: Health officials warning the outbreak is spreading faster than responders can contain it. One American aid worker in the region telling us doctors are already stretched thin.
8: Right now we're working 14, 16-hour days, 6, 7 days a week. We're trying to rotate to get breaks.
7: At least 10 African nations bordering the Democratic Republic of the Congo now at an elevated transmission risk.
5: The CDC asking for volunteers to screen Americans returning from the hot zone. In Laos, the search is on for two more people still missing after that cave they were exploring in flooded during a sudden rainstorm.
9: Rescuers have announced that five of the seven people trapped inside that cave have been found, and almost miraculously, they're said to be found in good condition. Again, they've been in that cave in total darkness for more than a week.
5: ABC's Maggie Rooley at the foreign desk. Right now, the Dow is up 12 points. You're listening to ABC News.
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4: FIFA is now facing subpoenas from the attorneys general in New York and New Jersey. Both states are investigating ticket prices for the upcoming World Cup and whether fans were misled about the locations of seats they were buying. MetLife Stadium in North Jersey will host 8 games, including the championship match. Cheapest tickets we could find for the New York Knicks' first game of the NBA Finals next week. More than $2,000 sitting courtside next to Spike Lee will set you back around $50,000. Incumbent Senator John Cornyn in Texas defeated in the primary, but says he's always been a Republican and will vote for the man who beat him, Attorney General Ken Paxton, in November. Actor Matthew Perry's former personal assistant will be sentenced today in Los Angeles and could get 15 years behind bars. ABC's Trevor Ault with more.
5: The filing states Kenneth Iwamasa met Matthew Perry in 1992, and when he became his assistant 30 years later in 2022, prosecutors claim he was acutely aware that Mr. Perry had suffered from drug addiction for most of his life. But rather than help Mr. Perry maintain sobriety, Iwamasa became his enabler and drug supplier. They say he first started procuring ketamine for Perry, then began injecting him with the drug.
4: The White House looks a little like a carnival right now. Cranes assembling a massive arch over what will be a ring on the South Lawn for a UFC match that'll take place on President Trump's 80th birthday. Sherry Preston, ABC News.
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8: KNCN News Time, 8:05, 51 degrees, sunshiny start to this Wednesday morning here in Grass Valley. Happy Wednesday, I'm Tom Fitzsimmons. Thanks for starting your day with us. Appreciate you being there, and it's time for our next newscast. For that, we head back to the newsroom and join Paul Haas. Good morning, Paul.
9: Good morning, Tom. Good morning, Nevada County. Happy hump day. Happy Wednesday, everybody. It was a fairly routine Memorial Day weekend when it came to traffic enforcement on Nevada County roads and highways. Maximum patrol staffing was in place from 6 p.m. Friday until just before midnight on Monday. And CHP officer Sean Amaker says that they responded to 8 accidents, but only one involved injuries, which was a solo motorcyclist crash on Highway 20 near Rex Reservoir Road, and none of the 6 DUI arrests were linked to collisions.
10: Which is a good thing, which means that officers stopped these cars before they crashed. It's probably pretty typical for this area. We are much better staffed, so it might be better than some, but for the fact that we had 0 DUI crashes, I think is a even better number.
9: Armucker says the Grass Valley CHP office now has 25 patrol officers, up about 20% over the last couple of years. He says a total of 122 tickets were issued, 72 for speeding.
10: None of which were driving over 100 miles an hour, which is a good thing. It just means that it's much less likely to happen. You know, our area isn't necessarily a very high-speed area, you know, with so many curves and wildlife. But to have 0 tickets for over 100 miles an hour, that means that, you know, people are at least keeping speeds down.
9: Armucker says other citations involve mostly distracted driving, such as being on a cell phone, also seatbelt and mechanical violations. Numbers from last year were unavailable. And a second fire district consolidation in the last year has been approved by Nevada County's Local Agency Formation Commission, also known as LAFCO. But KNCS Chris Gilbert says there's still one more critical step to go.
11: Commission Executive Officer Bud Rice says a protest hearing has been scheduled for June 16th for parcel tax increases that are also needed to be approved. in order to make the merger of the Nevada County Consolidated and Overhill districts a reality. He says Overhill must adopt what's being charged in the Consolidated District, which includes another $49 a year for single-family homeowners.
12: It's basically a conducting authority, which means that I'll be present, the board won't be present. I will read out the resolution. I will open up the protest hearing to accept any written protest. People will submit the protest, and then I'll close the hearing. There's no set timeline or anything, and we'll be answering some questions and stuff at that time if anyone has any questions.
11: Rice says the results of the votes will be released the following day. Only a majority approval is needed, and he says if the increases are not approved, the Overhill District will likely no longer be able to survive on its own anymore.
12: They can't maintain their budget. Their current budget has only been sustained by their fire teams going out and working other areas and bringing in additional money. Without that additional funds, then they would already been in the hole for the last 5 years. So we can't rely on them, you know, about a fire starting somewhere else.
11: Rice says the parcel tax increases will improve staffing levels, allowing more timely responses. He says right now there's only one person staffing the fire station most of the time, with only two staff during certain times of the day. The consolidation will result in a total of three people staffed, with one full-time person joining. The protest hearing will be at 3 p.m. at Overhill's Fire Station 52 on June 16th. LAFCO also recently approved the merger of the Penn Valley and Rough and Ready districts to ensure the survival of Rough and Ready. I'm Chris Gilbert, KNCO News Talk 830.
9: And it's just about a week away from the June 2nd primary elections, and coincidentally, the local chapter of the League of Women Voters is holding its annual meeting this evening. League of Women Voters Nevada County Representative Sarah Gordon shares that Dr. Mindy Romero, founder of the Center for Inclusive Democracy, will be the keynote speaker.
13: I would say her focus, she's an expert on civic engagement, political behavior, and voter participation, which are all really foundational principles of the League of Women Voters.
9: Gordon reminds us that the League of Women Voters, though started by women, is inclusive of all races, sexual orientations, religions, and political parties. The intent is to provide unbiased information to voters.
13: The education of voters is really our primary focus, and I would say one of our priorities is voter registration, and particularly youth. And youth is considered 18 to 29. There's early registration at 16. You can register to vote. And by doing so, you start to receive election materials.
9: Gordon encourages young people to register to vote at the same time they apply for their driver's license. It could be as early as 16. Gordon says Dr. Romero's Center for Inclusive Democracy is about reaching all potential voters and encouraging them to vote.
13: I think the focus of the center is really expanding and strengthening the idea of inclusive democracy, civic participation, and fostering voting among historically underrepresented communities. So I think that's some element of that will be the focus of her talk.
9: Gordon states that over 81,000 eligible voters live in the county, with 75,000 registered and 82% of them voting in the last election. She also says almost 8,200 registered young voters under the age of 29 had 5,000 vote in 2024.
13: And I think one thing that's important about that is the youth can directly affect our local situation, county superintendent of schools, board of supervisors, city council, fire representation, water representation, all of those things affect them.
9: The meeting this evening starts at 5 p.m. at the Madeline Helling Library. The first portion will be regular business, the remainder dedicated to Dr. Cindy Romero's presentation. And the closure of the Highway 2080 junction in Nevada County has been extended another week. Eastbound 20 still closed, starting at the Omega Scenic Overlook. Will still be closed until noon on Friday. Once reopened, one-way traffic control will be in place through midnight with flagging operations so Caltrans crews can perform some additional demolition work. KNCO News Time, 8:12. Up next, the law enforcement torch run starting in a couple of hours.
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9: This morning at the Nevada County Government Center and areas around Nevada City, you may see something a little out of the ordinary. The 2026 Nevada County Law Enforcement Torch Run will be taking place and will begin at the Root Center parking lot. County Administrative Analyst Jenny Comperta says the Torch Run is one way law enforcement agencies work together to raise money for Special Olympic athletes in the county.
15: And the event is probably hosted by our probation department and our district attorney's office, Grass Valley Police Department, Truckee Police Department, and the Nevada County Sheriff's Office and community supporters who together raise funds and awareness for the athletes.
9: The official Nevada County site doesn't publish a full street-by-street route, but the Law Enforcement Torch Run is a symbolic run carrying the flame of hope through communities to raise funds and awareness. You're encouraged to arrive early so you can get parking at the Government Center. Also meet fellow participants. The run is both a fundraising and awareness event, so it's a great opportunity to connect with law enforcement and community members. Again, that starts at 10 a.m. at the Rood Center. And arts and culture organizations and programs are once again facing financial challenges from the state. So Nevada County Arts Council is urging support for a campaign launched by the California Arts Council called 50 in 50. County Arts Council Executive Director Eliza Tudor says Governor Newsom's May budget revision contains no new money, so residents and related groups are being asked to contact their legislative representatives to insert $50 million into the budget. The county is the only county in the state with two cultural districts, one in Grass Valley, Nevada City, and one in Truckee.
16: It's not a symbolic gesture at all. It's practical for us. It allows us to coordinate across two very different rural districts, supports the work of convening our cities, our chambers, our tourism partners, our Indigenous and cultural heritage partners. It helps us support small businesses, artists, venues, and county leadership around shared priorities. So it's really important.
9: Tudor says there's also another critical state budget request. That's $40 million for the Performing Arts Equitable Payroll Fund. She says several local and regional performing arts organizations are eligible, but there's not much money to go around. Tudor says the program helps sustain jobs, stabilize small nonprofit employers, and support people who have live performances. KNCO News Time heading towards 8:16. I'm Paul Hass, KNCO News Talk 8:30.
8: We have any Cornish people around here for the 4th of July, by chance?
9: What do you mean?
8: Well, I mean to tie to trees or anything like that. I just heard the Eliza Tudor's British accent. I said, you know, 4th of July, 250th anniversary. Should be tying some of these people up to trees. This is coming from a colony, okay?
9: I will be leading the parade.
8: There you go. All right. Of course you do.
9: That's the way they say, you know, if you're being run out of town, make it look like you're leading a parade.
8: Mm-hmm. That's it. Right.
9: Yeah. No, so. It's a big year because it's the 50th anniversary of Empire Mine Park as well. And so, yeah, lots of stuff going
8: on
9: this year.
8: ABC News started the news with that weird crane that's above the White House now. Have you seen that thing? They're putting up the stuff for I guess they're doing that wrestling or UFC thing, whatever they're doing.
9: Yeah. It's different.
8: What the heck?
9: It's different.
8: Yeah.
9: Let's just say that.
8: Wow.
9: Yeah. Wow.
8: Wow. You want to build a ballroom and then you put on an event like that.
9: Yeah.
8: I don't know what to tell
9: you. That's it.
17: You know, if they don't build it, they can do mud wrestling because it's just like an open pit.
9: How about bear wrestling?
11: How about bear wrestling?
9: Yeah, we should wrestle some bears. Yeah,
11: no, that was a good old day. He's a big Andrew Jackson fan.
9: So they should bring some Cornish wrestling over. Yes. That's exciting to watch. That is crazy. That's some throwing right there.
11: There's some throwing.
9: Throwing and flipping. Boom, yeah. Pow.
11: They have some of those gamey pasties. I'm telling you, it's not a good smelling sport. Gage. All right, it is 8:18. It is 52 degrees. We've got traffic and weather up next.
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19: Beep, beep, beep, beep, yeah!
11: KNCN News Time, 8:18, 52 degrees. Time to take another look at our Gold Country traffic. All in all, traffic's been doing all right. Surface streets, Grass Valley, Nevada City. Busier, and school buses running. Yeah, kids starting to line up across the way, so they're going to get picked up here shortly here at the East Main Street. That's the activity that's going around the county right now. So if your commute takes you by these school pickup sites, just caution, please stop both directions, flashing red light. Just takes a moment, and that way the kids get safely on that bus and on their way to school. That's what it's all about. If you have to get out of town to get the 80, you have your choice, 49 or 174, though I have to say at Meadow Drive in 174, did get a report of a traffic hazard, I think, of a disabled vehicle in that general area, so I don't know if it's just partially in the lane or what, but just be aware of that. Once you're on 80, it's been a fairly quiet drive into Sacramento so far this morning. We have some problems at the top of Sacramento, but now it's just the normal slow and go from basically Antelope Road down to the Business 80 split.
20: Are you ready to provide a home for a mosquito fish or two? Hi, it's Barbara Svenhardt with an aquatic episode of Community Calendar. It's time to reduce the population of those opportunistic mosquitoes with a fish that is on our side. Mosquito fish adoptions are on Thursdays on the 14th and 28th of May, on Tuesdays on the 9th and 23rd in June, and on Tuesday, July 7th. All of the mosquito fish distributions are drive-through only between 10 and noon in the Rood Center parking lot. Seems like there was something else I was supposed to say about this, but, well, it'll come to me. And the 131st Cherry Festival and Parade is Saturday, June 27th from 10 to 5 in North San Juan at the Community Center. The longest tradition on the ridge. Call 530-292-9048 for more information. This is Barbara Svenhardt for KNCO News Talk 830. Well, I called a friend to remind me of what else I was supposed to say about those fish. Help me out, Polly.
21: Do not eat the mosquito fish.
20: Thank you, Polly. If I hadn't remembered, the mocking would have been insufferable. You know what I mean.
21: Do not eat the mosquito fish.
20: You're right. It cannot be said enough.
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11: KNCN News Time, heading towards 8:21. It is 52 degrees. Time to take a look at weather. So let's head to the BNC Ace Home and Garden Weather Center, where Ace is the place, because that's the place we find Dan Holliday. Good morning, Dan.
24: Well, good morning to you. How's it going?
11: Not too bad. You know, just kind of looking at the sky, it's been pretty much blue sky out there, but a few clouds starting to float on in to the area as well. So this is almost like the exact repeat of yesterday, where it started out okay. Clouds started to arrive, and by the afternoon, just as you predicted, things got a little bit crazy out there at times with thunderstorms and stuff.
24: Yeah, it did. It got a little bit active, and that's what we have with that low-pressure system that spun overhead, and, you know, it's bringing us some late May precipitation, and chances are going to continue sort of off and on into Thursday as well. So
11: what's going to make it move? Is it going to make some other front come in to make this system move out of here?
24: There is going to be a system that's coming in, and mainly it's going to be high pressure that will actually move it out. Sometimes the high will kick the low off to the side, so that's what we'll have.
11: All right, so we'll look forward to that. But for now, we look actually forward to having a little bit of rain here and there, because we talk about it all the time. We get towards June, everything turns off, and we don't see rain again for quite a long time.
24: That's right. And as one of my old DJ colleagues used to say, he was an older guy, he always said, remember, an upper-level low will give you a very big high. Or maybe it was the other way around. But he used to say that over the introduction of a song, along with every other silly saying you could come up with.
17: Yeah, Steely Dan in the background. All right, you take it away, my friend.
24: All right, well, we do have a low-pressure system spinning nearby that's spreading in clouds, areas of rain, and that will continue here through at least early this afternoon. We'll likely get some breaks from time to time. Obviously, this is not going to be a washout. Not everybody going to see rain here, but that's really the remnants of this system. Then it makes its exit tomorrow, and once it does, it leaves behind a few spotty showers, maybe through about Thursday evening. Then we cool back down into the low to mid-40s. The weather starts to improve for us as high pressure starts to make its move in, kicks that low on off to the east. Then Friday, we're back in the upper 60s, low 70s Saturday, upper 70s on Sunday. And if you want to look into next week, we'll be in the low to mid-80s Monday and Tuesday. For today, areas of rain with a high temperature in the mid-50s, scattered showers through tonight down to 43, and we could see a thunderstorm Thursday with a high 63, 66 Friday. For weather anytime, click on the Weather Center at KNCO.com. I'm meteorologist Dan Holliday on KNCO News Talk 830.
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0: 28-53 degrees. Time for sports. Well, the Thunder one step away now from returning to the NBA Finals. Defending champs inch closer to the next round, topping the Spurs in Game 5 of the Western Conference Finals last night. And they did it in convincing fashion down the stretch. San Antonio hopes to extend the series when it hosts Oklahoma City for Game 6 on Thursday. Winner of the West Finals going to face the Knicks, who are waiting in the wings. As far as last night, Mark Dagenau, who's the Thunder head coach, says, hey, obviously we're much better last night.
1: You know, the outcome, but, you know, it's play. I don't know how it's a playoff series, you know. It's, if you look at any playoff series that goes to six games, at least, you know, there's going to be some tough games.
0: Yeah, this is going at least six. As far as the hockey, the Vegas Golden Knights heading back to the Stanley Cup Final for the third time in 9 years, complete the four-game sweep of the Colorado Avalanche with a 2-1 victory game for T-Mobile Arena last night. Mark Stone, Cole Smith lit the lamp, and Carter Hart finished with 20 saves in net. Helped the Golden Knights win the series 4-0. Amazing, because their head coach, John Tortorella, joined the team with only a couple of weeks left in the regular season.
2: I'm thrilled for the opportunity, thrilled to be along the ride with them. Now we're playing for I consider the first three rounds playoffs. The last round, that's when you play for the Stanley Cup. We have an opportunity to play for the Stanley Cup now. I'm proud of the guys.
0: Yeah, that's what it's all about in hockey, that's for sure. Well, in baseball, Ketel Marte smacked a two-run homer. Diamondbacks held off the Giants 7-5 down in the city. Adrian Del Castillo went deep for the Snakes, who have won four straight, nine of their last 10. Of course, the Giants, just the opposite route, have dropped six of their last eight. And Tony Vitello, Giants manager, says the D-backs just pitched better yesterday again.
3: You can flip it and say their guys have done a good job, like Kelly, his two starts, wiggling out of trouble. And then it's cost us when we haven't thrown strikes.
0: Yeah, and the Athletics struggling as well as they lost back-to-back games. Fell to Seattle Mariners 4-1 down in Sacramento. So they will also try to salvage the last game of that three-game set as well. For News Talk 830 Sports, I'm Tom Fitzsimmons. Up next, A Better Life with Dr. Sanjay Gupta.
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6: Slowly but surely, AI is seeping its way into every corner of our lives. One area perhaps I didn't expect is diet advice. A new study out of Turkey found that chatbots are recommending to teen boys and girls that they restrict their daily calories to dangerously low levels and eat a balance of nutrients that are kind of out of whack. Remember, teenagers are growing, one pediatrician told us. If they aren't getting enough nutrition, it can really stunt their growth on a number of levels. And in extreme cases, it can lead to significant health consequences. Large language models, LLMs, they are designed to agree with you. So if you're looking to lose weight, they're going to push you pretty hard in that direction. They also sometimes don't know how to tell the difference between good information and bad information. And you know who does? Your doctor. I'm Dr. Sanjay Gupta, helping you live a better life.
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13: With more practical tips and useful advice, this is the Old Farmer's Almanac Radio Report for Wednesday, May 27th. It is the 147th day of the year, and Olympic gymnast Jade Carey has a birthday. Here's a trend you may have seen pop up in recent years. To deter flies, some people are hanging up water-filled plastic bags, sometimes with shiny pennies tossed in. Theories abound as to why it would work. Some say that flies are frightened by their own reflection. Others say the light refraction confuses a fly's complex eyes. But the fact is, controlled studies haven't been able to show that they do anything at all. It may be a simple case of confirmation bias, where those who perceive some effect will shout their discovery to the world, while those who didn't simply go on with their lives or go buy a fly swatter. That's the Old Farmer's Almanac Radio Report. Learn more at almanac.com.
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0: Okay, it's news time. It's about 8:38, 53 degrees. Time to take a look at weather. Let's go to the BNC Ace Home and Garden Weather Center, where Ace is the place. Of course, that's the place we find Dan Holliday.
17: The way things are now, we have this upper-level low-pressure system beginning to descend upon Northern California, ushering in some cooler temperatures. We dealt with some strong storms yesterday. But as the low meanders along the California-Nevada border, some of that wraparound moisture will continue not only through tomorrow, but also into Friday morning as well, off to the east of us. We do think at some point thunderstorm chances are going to be expanding to include much of the area through today and tomorrow. Snow levels starting at 7,000 feet down to 6,000 feet into the rest of the day today. So overall, looks like the higher elevations have the best chance of seeing snow. Drier weather going to be gradually with us. Warming temperatures as this ridge of high pressure begins to increase, and the onshore flow will kick in by Sunday. So we're looking at temperatures in the 70s Saturday and Sunday and low to mid-80s by early next week. Rain chances do increase as we go throughout the day with a high just 55. Scattered showers tonight down to 43. Rain early tomorrow with a high 63. Friday, 66.
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0: KNCN News Time, 8:39, 53 degrees. Good morning, I'm Tom Fitzsimmons. Thanks for joining us this Wednesday. Yeah, it is time for that final newscast for Wednesday morning. For that, we head back to the newsroom and join Paul Haas. Morning, Paul.
20: Good morning, Tom. Good morning, Nevada County. Happy Wednesday, everybody. There's now just one critical step left for a long-sought fire district consolidation in Nevada County to become a reality. The county's Local Agency Formation Commission, also known as LAFCO, recently approved the merger of the Nevada County Consolidated and Ophir Hill Fire Districts, but LAFCO Executive Officer Bud Rice says Ophir Hill residents must still give majority approval of a property assessment increase with a protest hearing scheduled for next month. That includes $49 more a year for a single-family homeowner.
21: So the taxes that are currently being received by Ophir Hill is going away, and then the taxes that Nevada County Consolidated currently have are going to be applied to the Ophir Hill area.
20: Rice says if the increases are not approved, the Ophir Hill District will likely no longer be able to survive on its own anymore, closing the station in Cedar Ridge. He says the parcel tax increases will allow the chief to increase staffing levels, providing more timely response.
21: So right now there is only one person staffing that most of the time, and then two during the day, during certain hours, and so he's bringing it up to three, so there'll be a full-time staff on there.
20: The protest hearing will be at 3 p.m. at Ophir Hills Fire Station 52 on June 16th. Rice says he'll be conducting it without the LAFCO board needing to be present. He'll also be able to answer any questions. Vote results are expected to be released the following day. If approved, the consolidation should officially go into effect in time for the start of the new fiscal year on July 1st. LAFCO also recently approved the merger of the Penn Valley and Rough and Ready fire districts to ensure the survival of Rough and Ready. And there appeared to be no dramatic changes in bad driving behavior on Nevada County roads and highways during the recent Memorial Day maximum enforcement period. CHP Officer Sean Amaker says these responded to 8 accidents, but only one involved injuries, which was a solo motorcycle crash on Highway 20 near Rex Reservoir Road. None of the 6 DUI arrests were linked to collisions. Armucker says a total of 122 tickets were issued, 72 for speeding, among other violations.
22: Distracted driving, you know, being on cell phones, seatbelts. The officers will also write for mechanical violations, you know, if they think they're significant enough.
20: Numbers from last year were unavailable. Armucker also notes that the Grass Valley CHP office is now up to full staffing.
22: We are up at 25 officers right now, which is better than where we have been. Time for below 20. Which, you know, it doesn't seem like a whole lot of officers, but that's, you know, a 20% increase from the past couple of years.
20: The maximum patrol staffing was in place from 6 p.m. Friday until just before midnight on Monday. And it's just about a week away from the June 2nd primary elections. And coincidentally, the local chapter of the League of Women Voters is holding its annual meeting this evening. League of Women Voters Nevada County Representative Sarah Gordon shares that Dr. Mindy Romero, founder of the Center for Inclusive Democracy, will be the keynote speaker. Gordon reminds us that the League of Women Voters, though started by women, is inclusive of all races, sexual orientations, religions, and political parties. The intent is to provide unbiased information to voters.
1: For the League, we are nonpartisan, and men and women are part of the League. The name came from the 1900s when women didn't have a vote. So over the years, the name has not evolved, but the organization is definitely inclusive.
20: Gordon encourages young people to register to vote at the same time they apply for their driver's license.
1: As soon as you turn 18. So you're getting your driver's license, you might as well register to vote as well and begin to have a civic awareness.
20: You can also register at the age of 16, but just can't vote yet. Gordon says Dr. Romero's Center for Inclusive Democracy is about reaching all potential voters and encouraging them to vote.
1: Probably specifically the underrepresented population, relationship between economic standing, health, what the population of a community needs in order to have access to vote.
20: Gordon mentioned several segments of the population that may be underrepresented in Nevada County, including the Latino community and different genders, different races, including members of the organization Color Me Human. Gordon states that over 81,000 eligible voters live in Nevada County, with 75,000 registered, and 82% of those voted in the last elections. She says in that number there are 8,200 registered young voters under the age of 29, and over 5,000 of them voted in 2024. The League of Women Voters Nevada County meeting starts this evening at 5 p.m. at the Madeline Helling Library. The first portion will be regular business, the remainder dedicated to Dr. Cindy Romero's presentation. KNCO News Time, 8:45. Up next, the Arts Council looking for more money from the state.
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0: 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More news. Back to Paul Haas.
20: So once again this year, supporters of arts and culture organizations and programs are concerned about a lack of money in the state budget. Nevada County Arts Council Executive Director Eliza Tudor says Governor Newsom's recently released May revise contains no new money. So she says they're getting behind the California Arts Council's 50 in 50 campaign during its 50th anniversary. There are two requests for legislative representatives to push for. One is adding $50 million, including for cultural districts all over the state. Nevada County, the only county with two such districts, one for the Grass Valley, Nevada City area, and one for Truckee. She says current funding ends on June 30th.
3: It helps keep our office doors open, and it allows us to serve our artists. We have phenomenal staff members whose wages and salaries are drawn from that one-time cultural district funding. So we really need the support of our community in these very small ways.
20: Tudor says state lawmakers are also being urged to add $40 million for the Performing Arts Equitable Payroll Fund. She says several local and regional performing arts organizations are eligible, but there's not much money to go around.
3: I think one agency in our county was able to benefit from that because there were so many applicants. And hopefully, if enough folks call our local legislators, more of our local arts organizations can benefit. It helps sustain jobs. It helps stabilize our small nonprofit employers in the arts and the people who make live performance possible in our county.
20: Tudor says California currently ranks near the bottom among the 50 states for arts and culture funding. For more information, you can go to the websites of the Nevada County Arts Council or California Arts Advocates. And this morning, around the Nevada County Government Center in Nevada City, County Administrative Analyst Jenny Comperta says you may see something a little out of the ordinary.
4: If you see a bunch of people running through the streets of downtown Nevada City, that is the Nevada County Law Enforcement Torch Run, and it is an annual event from our law enforcement agencies, and it benefits the Special Olympics of Northern California.
20: The Torch Run is one way law enforcement agencies work together to raise money for Special Olympic athletes in the county. The Law Enforcement Torch Run is a symbolic run carrying the flame of hope through communities to raise funds and awareness for Special Olympics. Everything starts at the Root Center at 10 a.m. The Nevada County Run is a local and base and follows the public streets and accessible paths through Nevada City and the surrounding areas. You can check with Nevada County Probation or the Nevada County Sheriff's Office for additional route information. You want to make sure you arrive early so that you can get park at the Government Center and get a chance to meet fellow participants. 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
4: The community can get involved if they're feeling called to donate and contribute at our website, nevadacountyca.gov/torchrun.
20: Again, the Torch Run beginning at 10 a.m. at the Rood Center just outside of Nevada City. And the best sports bar in all of America is in Northeast Ohio. That's according to USA Today's 10 Best Reader's Choice Awards, which ranked Winking Lizard Tavern as the best sports bar in the country. Since first opening in 1983, the Winking Lizard has expanded to more than a dozen locations across Northeast Ohio. USA Today says the top spot went to Winking Lizard due to its wings, burgers, ribs, and a pizza paired with more than 100 beers, wall-to-wall TVs, and its all-around atmosphere. KNCO News Time 850. I'm Paul Haas, KNCO News Talk 830.
0: Well, congrats to them. Yeah. That's all right. Yeah. You know, I really don't know that bar at all.
20: Yeah. I'm not familiar with the Winking Lizard
0: Tavern. It's close to Cleveland,
20: Tavern.
0: Close to Pittsburgh. I mean, it's nice and it's, you know, it's a good little cross-section of type of sports.
20: Yeah. What's your sports bar of choice in this area? You know, margaritas used to be great when it was open.
0: Yeah, I mean, we really don't have a great one.
20: No.
0: To be honest with you.
20: Not just straight.
0: I know they opened one in Auburn that used to be, what is it, Sizzler, I think, what was there?
20: Oh, yeah, yeah.
0: That's now a sports bar.
20: Yeah, you're right.
0: I haven't been in it.
20: I was thinking, I just saw that the other day when I was driving
0: right,
20: by.
0: Driving by.
20: And that's got an incredible view. That building itself is great. I can't believe.
0: So maybe it's good in there. And yeah. It's the atmosphere that's the key.
20: That is
0: you
20: the
0: need,
20: key.
0: You need just to have a place where you can enjoy sports and not have bozos go in there and make it, you know, if you're rooting against each other, just have a good time rooting for your teams.
20: Yeah. No,
0: not harassing.
20: That's it. I know they get the games on over at the brewery. Again, but usually that's more background stuff. That's not the reason most people are there here in town. I'm trying to think where else I go to watch a game.
0: Well, we're going to go to Barbara's house now.
20: No, that's it.
0: Yeah, she's all set up.
20: That's it. The Svenhart Bar and Grill.
0: Think about that. Just gave myself the sign of the cross. Hopefully that'll work.
20: Yeah.
0: All right. It is 8:51. Look at weather coming up.
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0: Okay, Anthony's time, just about 8:53, 53 degrees. Let's take that look at weather with Dan Holliday from the BNC Ace Home and Garden Weather Center. 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
17: The way things are now, we have this upper-level low-pressure system beginning to descend upon Northern California, ushering in some cooler temperatures. We dealt with some strong storms yesterday, but as the low meanders along the California-Nevada border, some of that wraparound moisture will continue not only through tomorrow, but also into Friday morning as well, off to the east of us. We do think at some point thunderstorm chances going to be expanding to include much of the area through today and tomorrow. Snow levels starting at 7,000 feet down to 6,000 feet into the rest of the day today. So overall, looks like the higher elevations have the best chance of seeing snow. Drier weather going to be gradually with us. Warming temperatures as this ridge of high pressure begins to increase, and the onshore flow will kick in by Sunday. So we're looking at temperatures in the 70s Saturday and Sunday and low to mid-80s by early next week. Rain chances do increase as we go throughout the day with a high just 55. Scattered showers tonight down to 43. Rain early tomorrow with a high 63. Friday, 66.
6: NIMBY, not in my backyard. This was the cry at the Planning Commission hearing that was recently held to hear the merits of my Hidden Grove project proposed for Cedar Ridge area. Hi, this is Jerry Serino. I left after graduation in 1964, and so did most of my classmates. Think of our wonderful children as simply a business model for a moment. Our kids are born, we love them, we feed them and clothe them, we send them to school. It costs a great deal to teach, protect, and transport them and care for them and cover all of their needs. And then, when they are of an age to produce and become an asset to the community, after graduation, we immediately export the majority of them to some other community to receive the benefits. That's a bad business model, and we have been doing it for decades. It would be bad enough if these were widgets. They're not. They're members of families broken up by the lack of opportunity. We can do better. Young people returning home face a monumental uphill battle. They are priced out of homes and a future here in Nevada County. Their challenges are much more difficult than it was for us. To combat the high cost of living, so many more young people are becoming entrepreneurs, starting businesses. We need to bring them home. This is the purpose and function of Hidden Grove, a live-work-play community in Cedar Ridge. Three attractive two-story buildings, living upstairs and a legal workspace downstairs, and a beautiful park. The types of businesses are strictly controlled by the county to have a low impact on the neighborhood, to control potential noise, work hours, low traffic, and any other potential disruption to the Cedar Ridge area. Where is the quality of life when your children are forced to leave and there is little for them to return to and enjoy the life we have? Is that not selfish? Oh, we like the kids and all, and it's not a bad project. We just don't want them in our backyard.
0: Beep, beep, beep, beep, yeah! Okay, and CNN's time, 8:56, 53 degrees. Time for one last look at our Gold Country traffic. Traffic's been all right. Surface streets, Grass Valley, Nevada City, been relatively quiet. Some things have popped up, like traffic hazard down in South County. Looks like a Wolford Combi at the light there. Looks like a, truck of some type disabled in the left-hand turn lane at Wolf Combi Road area. So that's always kind of a problem, but they'll get that quickly over to the shoulder and hopefully be attended to before long.
7: If you're a business owner in Nevada or Placer County, who should you choose to maintain your business's landscaping? 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And here's Adam Weiss to explain.
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1: KNCO News Time, 8:59, 53 degrees. That does it for our morning news. Thanks for bringing us along here at KNCO, making us part of your Wednesday morning. Weather-wise, blue skies about an hour ago have turned cloudy out there as this cutoff low starts spinning clouds in, a lot like yesterday. By this time in the morning, clouds started arriving. By the afternoon, we had rain develop. Then we had thunderstorms later in the day. Same activity on tap for today. Temperature-wise, not going to move much. Low to mid-50s the high for today, low 60s tomorrow with, again, unsettled weather. So make your plans accordingly. Just keep an eye to the sky. 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Looking forward to that as Lith Rithrer and Melissa Brown in the house talk about some education opportunities they're giving the public. Again, that follows ABC News. Have a great day.
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3: From ABC News, I'm Michelle Franzen. New concerns over the continued closing of the Strait of Hormuz, with the U.S. and Iran still at a stalemate over reopening the critical shipping waterway. Iran state media says Iranian leaders have sent a memo to the U.S. stating its terms of a potential peace deal, making no mention, though, about Iran's nuclear program and stating Iran would continue to patrol the strait. President Trump holding a cabinet meeting this hour. ABC's Karen Travers says the economy, foreign policy, and negotiations with Iran are front and center.
4: As he has put it, negotiations are proceeding, quote, nicely. But in terms of what Iran is saying, that U.S. forces will leave the area around Iran and that within a month, the traffic in the Strait of Hormuz will go back to pre-war levels, with Iran controlling that region, the White House has not commented on that specifically.
3: The CDC sending an urgent request for its agency to recruit personnel to help screen travelers coming from Central Africa for symptoms of Ebola. ABC's Faith Abube is at Atlanta's Hartsfield-Jackson Airport with more.
5: An internal email obtained by ABC News shows Acting CDC Director Dr. Jay Bhattacharya urging employees to volunteer to screen Americans returning from Ebola hot zones for possible signs of the virus. The U.S. is one of several countries tightening travel restrictions amid the rapidly growing outbreak.
3: It comes as the U.S. is preparing to host the World Cup Games in June. FIFA now being investigated for its ticketing practices. Top prosecutors in two Northeast states issuing subpoenas for soccer officials to explain that pricing.
6: Investigating whether fans were misled about the locations of the seats they were buying, New York Attorney General Letitia James and New Jersey Attorney General Jennifer Davenport. They also want to know whether FIFA's public statements about tickets inflated prices for the 8 matches at MetLife Stadium. Fans have reported they were misled about where their seats would be.
3: ABC's Chuck Sievertson. 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
1: Following a botched lethal injection attempt last week, Tennessee federal public defenders called on the governor to pause all executions until an investigation can be completed. Kit Thomas, deputy chief of the Capitol Habeas Unit, says this is an ongoing issue.
2: Difficulty establishing IV lines is not a hypothetical problem in executions. It's a known complication that has caused prolonged and botched executions across this country for years.
1: According to new reports, there could be another Olympic Games for New York State. Here's ABC's Dave Packer.
3: New York Governor Kathy Hochul says she wants to bring the Winter Olympics back to the Empire State. The idea would team up New York City with Lake Placid for a future bid, possibly for the 2042 Games. Hochul told The Athletic that she had significant meetings regarding bringing the Winter Olympics back to the state. Lake Placid already has Olympic history. It hosted the 1932 and 1980 Winter Games, including the famous Miracle on Ice, when the United States hockey team shocked the Soviet Union.
1: A change in leadership for the Minneapolis Police Department after Chief Brian O'Hara resigned from his position Tuesday night. O'Hara resigned following reports that he interfered with an investigation into alleged sexual misconduct with city employees. Actor Matthew Perry's live-in assistant set to be sentenced on later today for administering the fatal dose of ketamine that killed the Friends actor back in 2023. Michelle Franz in ABC News.
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12: 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The number, 477-5626. That's 477-KNCO. The opinions expressed are those of the hosts and callers and do not reflect the opinions of the advertiser, staff, or ownership of Nevada County broadcasters. 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
13: 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It was sunny when we started the news a few hours ago. It has now turned cloudy, a lot like yesterday. Yesterday became a light show by the end of the day, and we're expecting that same activity again. So just if you have time, make sure you have batteries and flashlights, things like that. There were scattered power outages depending on the lightning strikes and things like that. We are expecting some thunderstorms by the late afternoon hours, and this might be the last day of it. It might go into tomorrow before things start clearing out and start warming up again. You know, we did have a taste of summer a few times. Now it's back to like early spring type of weather. But it's always sunshine here on the last, or I should say the fourth Wednesday of the month, when Foothills Compassionate Care comes in with our monthly visit. And a big reason why today is Elizabeth Dreher is here along with Melissa Brown. Great having both you ladies here. You know, it's arguably you two are the most shining stars on the staff at Foothills Compassionate Care, Elizabeth.
14: Oh, Tom, I disagree.
13: Do you?
14: Oh, yeah.
13: I've met most of the people, I think, by now.
14: There are so many shiny and sparkly ones.
13: No, come on.
14: We need to get more of our clinical staff through here.
13: Well,
14: you know, they're always so tied up taking care of the patients.
13: I have to admit, I have not met the clinical staff. And all these years doing the show, I don't think I've had the doctors on at all over the years.
14: Well, we might have to remedy that.
13: And
14: but
13: again,
14: we did. We did try to get a nurse on here this morning, but again, she was doing her IDT meeting, so...
13: The what?
14: Our IDT meeting.
13: IDT, yeah. Which stands for...
14: Interdisciplinary Team Meeting, where everybody comes together, including the doctor, and they, you know, make sure that the plan of care is completely meeting the patient's needs, and they discuss it as a team. So they have all of the insights that they've all gleaned through their visits that they've made. The care plan is reviewed, and they make sure that everybody's on the same page. So it's a really important meeting, and, you know, we wouldn't want to pull her out of that.
13: All right. Well, you're a community relations manager, correct?
14: Correct.
13: All right. You sound like one right there.
14: Oh.
13: So let's go to marketing and event manager Melissa Brown, who's
14: right
13: in
14: there.
13: The house. Arguably the best one that you've been since Foothills Compassionate Care has been around before that. Hospice of the Foothills. You're probably one of the best events managers they ever had.
15: Well, thanks. I appreciate that. I try my best.
13: Yeah. But who's this nurse that was coming in, by the way?
15: Her name is Kim.
13: Kim?
15: And she's excited about coming on at some point. It's just finding a time when she's not pulled in another direction.
13: Yeah. It is a...
15: She's doing important work, so...
13: It is important work going on. Really,
15: we'll grab her when
13: it?
15: We can.
13: Yeah. This end-of-life work continues to go on. And are things good with Foothills Compassionate Care?
15: They're great.
13: Yeah.
15: We just finished a very, very busy season of a bunch of events and really different kinds of events, but just back to back to back to back. So,
13: well, see, off the air for our listeners out there, I got this little pile of papers. I wasn't sure who was coming on today, so it's like a bonus.
15: Well, we weren't until yesterday either. We've been very busy, Tom.
13: No. It's great when it's somebody I know and it's people I like. But Rhythm and Vine Paperwork was in here, and this is like a pretty prolific event considering... It hasn't been around a long time, has it?
15: This was only the second year, and really this year was something special. I think everyone that I've spoken to and everyone I've gotten feedback from, the posts we've seen on social media, there was really something magic in the air this year. So we've got something, and we're going to keep doing it.
13: All right. There was a whole bunch of things going on in this. I was really impressed by the amount of donors.
15: Absolutely.
13: Auction, raffle donors that were involved.
15: Our community shows up in such a big way for us in multiple different ways, but one of them is the donations to those kinds of things, and we're so appreciative.
13: So how's that happen? Do you go out there and solicit these things, or Elizabeth, do you do it, or how does that work?
15: Well, it's a team effort. For these silent auction donations, the majority of them came through our new fund development director, Hillary Hodge. She has a lot of connections in the community, especially in the performing arts sector, and got us a lot of really fun tickets and experiences and like a tea with the cast of Cinderella and all kinds of really fun stuff. So she brought in a lot of great stuff this year. And then other than that, we just reach out to the people who have supported us in the past and experiences we think our attendees might like and that kind of stuff.
13: And well attended?
15: Very well attended,
13: met all the expectations?
15: Yeah, we had around 140 people there, which was almost the max that we could. We were at Rough and Ready Vineyards this year, which was gorgeous. It's the first time we've been there. We will absolutely be back. They're wonderful to work with. It's beautiful. It's shady. It feels like cozy and wonderful.
13: There was a wine pull going on. Elizabeth, what's a wine pull? Do you know?
14: You know, this is one of our fundraisers, and my delightful cousin, who's also one of our patient support volunteers, was over there at the wine pull. So I was looking at her across the lawn, working her magic, chatting with the folks. But honestly, I don't know all the details of how that...
13: How does that work, a wine pull?
15: You pay $20, and you get a mystery wine. So it's a bag that you don't...
13: A mystery wine?
15: You don't know what wine is in it, and it could be a $60 bottle of wine. It could be a $2 chuck. You never know. So it's kind of a little fun and excitement.
13: How about that? That's kind of cool.
15: Yeah.
13: Wow, I've never heard of that before. No, I was just really impressed by the sponsors and stuff. So thanks to everybody who got involved with this, Rhythm and Vine. And, of course, people have been going by the freeway, you know, through the Memorial Day weekend. We just had the Butterfly Garden of Remembrance. It is still an emotional thing for a lot of people out there, and it seems to grow every year. So how was that, and... How was the reaction of people?
15: It's just stunning. It's such a contemplative, meditative kind of event. And very different from Rhythm and Vine, much quieter, mm-hmm. much calmer, but wonderful event put on by our Friends of Hospice program, and we love it.
13: Yeah, I don't know how it works where it's so quiet, even though it's right off the freeway where you can see it just right there. You figure, well, it's going to be distracting. Actually, when you walk through there and stuff, it really does have an ambiance to it.
15: It does,
13: very
15: yeah.
13: reverent, I guess the best way to put it.
14: 100%. It absolutely is. And I did visit and took Axel, my son, mm-hmm. who had a big weekend, so he was a little tired, but it was really funny to watch him kind of like interact with the folks and then look around a little bit, and then pretty soon you see him over there just lying in the grass taking a snooze.
13: Oh, good
14: so
13: for
14: I
13: him.
14: Think he felt it. He felt the peace.
13: Yeah.
14: And, you know, then I had a little piece of my own to wander through and enjoy the very sweet notes.
13: Yeah, the notes are sweet, aren't they?
14: They're so sweet.
13: Mm-hmm. Yeah,
14: and
13: really
14: it's just really wonderful to hear the personal shares and for all of us to bring them together and have that collection there in a sunny spot where we can have that presence of community. It's really, really lovely.
13: Well, it's lovely that you brought out your son. How old is he now?
14: He'll be 13 in yeah. July, so I mean, you know, so, he's almost a teenager.
13: Yeah, but it's nice to him to have the maturity already to kind of be in that type of space and kind of let it absorb into him. And
14: it's really important. You know, we have a responsibility as a community to help foster all kinds of conversations and healthy exposure to the life cycle and help us not be fearful. So I think it really is important when we have these opportunities, when we can highlight the celebration of life that really is at the root of our mission, that is our opportunity to, you know, kind of maximize our time spent on a holiday that is also highlighting, you know, life and how precious it is and how, you know, some of them give their lives for our freedoms and yeah. all of the things that, you know, we benefit from living in the country that we do, but also to bring it back to, you know, our small community and think about how can we foster more of a healthy approach to the end of our life cycle. And that's a big part of what we're all about.
13: Well, the other thing not to be lost on people out there about being a small community is that when Barbara came in and says, oh, well, your guests are here. And, you know, she gave me some paperwork and who the names were and stuff, you know, as I prepped during the morning news. But she said that you guys were kind of ran into each other. I don't know if both of you were at a memorial service or uh-huh. something like that. Well, what struck me was that is that kind of normal fare that you guys go to memorial services when you can for patients or and stuff
15: well,
13: like that?
15: Well, this was our celebration of lives that we put on that she happened to attend. But, yeah, we try to be out in the community as much as possible, and that's what Liz is so great at, is setting us up with these events where we can be face-to-face with community members. So at the time when they need us, we're not unfamiliar. It's really important.
14: And also, you know, we do get invitations for from families who experienced our services and they want to extend the kind of the celebration time with the family to our staff who were a big part of that big life transition.
13: Yeah.
14: So often we do get the honor of going and experiencing a little bit of closure. And it's also a beautiful opportunity at Celebration of Lives when, you know, I've read names the last I missed last year. We were out of town. But when you get to have a list of names and you're looking out over, you know, all of the, you know, wonderful people that come to partake and hear their loved one's name read, it really is an amazing community connection. And it's very emotional. It sometimes will.
13: Do you feel like a spiritual thing kind of come in sometimes? Like,
14: oh, it's
13: as you're reading those
14: it's
13: names?
14: It's completely an experience where you are feeling the energies of all the emotions, and the event allows you to almost kind of transmute it into this just pure love. You know, there's a lot of grief. There's a lot of different kinds of things that we'll feel collectively in those moments. But everything from the harpists and Steve playing his guitar and the doves kind of symbolically you know, flying around and having the light shine on them. You know, it really gives us a moment to, you know, have that peace together, but then also feel everything. And I think that there's just going to be tears that flow, and that's okay.
13: Yeah. Yeah. That's
14: all quite, good.
13: That's a nice
14: it
13: reward.
14: It feels good. Yeah, it is.
13: It is. It's a nice reward for the soul. Melissa, is this like one of your better times of the year when you're busy like this, like events and other, you know, events coming up one after another?
15: It's really fun to put on the events. It's really nice when they're over and I can relax for a little bit. But it's very rewarding to see all of the work that the whole team has done just really come together in real time. And not just the event-specific team, but everyone in the building doing what they do. And I think that's part of why it felt so magical at this year's Rhythm and Vine, is because there were all these connections being made because of all the people in the building where we work. And that was pretty cool.
13: All right. And is it working out with the new executive director? You know, because, you know, Vivian Tipton was there for years.
15: You know, I haven't known any different, so I'm going to let Liz answer that.
14: Oh, man. You know, Heidi, we...
13: Yes.
14: We adore her, and she's an amazing leader, and it's amazing how much she's had to navigate. And I know Viv knows too, you know, how much work it is to keep a nonprofit, freestanding hospice healthy and thriving in these days, as, you know, we're probably down to about 5% left in the nation, where it was majority started as nonprofit grassroots efforts, and we're down to about 5%. So we really are special in that we've been able to carry on this long despite all of the challenges that come. And so we're grateful for Heidi and her leadership.
13: No doubt. Yeah, it's not an easy thing, you know, just because it has been a, I don't know if it's correct to say a tough road. There was just some exposés on hospices recently, and I know Foothills Compassionate Care, you know, is well rated. Everything is full disclosure and all that stuff. And for-profits didn't necessarily go the same way in the state of California, particularly in a thing I saw. So, but still, you know, you almost get lumped in with that type of stuff.
14: Well, and it's, excuse me, it's interesting when you think about, you know, a lot of our healthcare and how a lot of it is a for-profit model. And when you have profits showing up at the bedside like that, there's a lot that can go wrong. And so when you think about having a nonprofit healthcare model, you know, that's pretty awesome. When you think about all of the money gets infused back into the community to help, you know, bolster what the needs truly are. And so if we could have more of that, that would be a wonderful thing.
13: All right. Great job by Heidi and, of course, Foothills Compassionate Care. What they do, we're going to take our first break. We come back. Liz Dreher, who's like a Renaissance woman, who's done Scottish Games, nutritionalist to the stars, things like that. Also an educator. We're going to talk about some education series coming up when we come back.
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17: 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You know the type. It's 95 degrees. She's glistening like a glazed donut, but she refuses to turn on the AC because, quote, it costs too much. You ask, honey, you okay? 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She's not fine. Well, good news, brave husband. 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
13: 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Welcome back to KNCO Inside. Nothing like playing spots or commercials. We call them spots on the radio station. Talking about Fido letting one fly. And there's two ladies in the other side of the glass here listening. Kind of giggling at me as, you know.
14: Well, don't you have a Fido tucked at your feet?
13: Well, he's not very upset when he hears that. He
14: right?
13: thinks, oh. Yeah.
14: He took it personally.
13: Yeah.
14: He left.
13: Yeah.
14: Wow.
13: Yeah. He's
14: good.
13: He's got a good diet.
14: Good for him.
13: He's doing
14: sensitive.
13: Good. Yeah, he's got a better diet than me.
14: Can't ask for a better dog.
13: He actually says, that sounds more like my dad. Anyway, that's Elizabeth Gerrera. As we went to break, she's actually a teacher. She's putting on some special workshops. One in particular, it's happening tomorrow. The Five Wishes Workshop.
14: Yes.
13: Is that a sold-out thing?
14: Is still room.
13: There's still room?
14: You know, there's room. And these Five Wishes Workshops, Tom, you know, they're kind of a tough sell sometimes because it is difficult to approach conversations and actively work on plans that you know need a little attention and need to be kind of finished up and tie that bow and mm-hmm. allow that to, you know, not be something that's kind of churning in the back of your brain as something that you need to do. So it can kind of chip away at our energy. But when you find that time for yourself or your family members, or you come together and you participate in a Five Wishes, which is an advanced care directive document, I walk you through, I give you a toolkit with all of the components you need to complete your own advanced care plan for if there's ever a time that you need someone else to make healthcare decisions for you because you're unable to make them for yourself.
13: Yeah.
14: And so, you know, we have that important stack of things where we've got different things on that stack, and sometimes things just kind of move to the bottom and then they move back up to the top and then they move back down. So I'm here to help facilitate getting that done and off your stack.
13: All right. Well, I'm probably going to be part of it.
14: You going to come?
13: Yeah, I think I'm going to come.
14: Are you going to be there tomorrow?
13: Yeah.
14: 3 o'clock?
13: Yeah.
14: You heard that, people.
13: Mm-hmm. just because it's something that people have to get done. And I'm pointing this out to people out there. I have a wife that unfortunately is not doing well medically. She's mm-hmm. down in a facility down in the Bay Area. We have an advanced directive and had it for years. We had a state plan done. And as I looked at it just fairly recently, it seemed kind of like... you know, that legal gobbledygook type of language in there where it was very tough to kind of comprehend exactly what was going on, what really mm-hmm. the needs were that we talked about.
14: Yeah.
13: It's kind of funny. My understanding of Five Wishes, it seems like it's more down to earth. You know, the question's a little bit more basic.
14: Definitely.
13: Is that true?
14: Yeah. You know, and it's known as the Advanced Directive with the Heart and Soul.
13: Okay.
14: So what the Five Wishes Foundation has done is, you know, they've modeled this document after the work of Mother Teresa, who surrounded those who were dying with so much compassion, so much love, and the care that they deserve. And they recognized that this is something that we need to promote and make available to people around the world. So the Five Wishes is in 32 different languages, and it's something that is accessible, and we provide it. It's part of our service to the community. We provide the document to people who need it for free. And we also provide these workshops so that people have the information they need to be successful in completing that document. But even more importantly, the success lies in the meaningful conversations that happen with the family members. So even if you have an advanced care directive document already completed through like a will and trust, might not necessarily have a complete understanding of, okay, well, what does this really mean? And how do I help my family or the people who I love who might interact with this at some point, you know, really feel like we're all on the same page and they have good understanding and they have opportunity to ask questions if there's something that they're confused about or they want to know more about your value, because that's going to help them have what they need to get through hard times, you know, because again, we're not going to pretend that we're not going to go through these storms. You know, that's just part of life. Mm-hmm. And I like to encourage my folks when we're having these discussions to think about, you know, again, you know, I approach things when I talk about the life cycle, I'm really thinking about, you know, how we nourish ourselves throughout our lives and the nourishment changes at the end. So we give a lot of attention though, when there's a new baby expected, you know, Absolutely. We're prepared, we're ready. The family activates. We take care of that group. We get them off on that start. And we need to have that same kind of attention and care and family camaraderie. And family is not necessarily bloodline. That's going to be also your chosen family. So it's a lot too. To work on and just kind of having that holistic view of the whole life, and that this is the celebration at the end in a sense of how can we, you know, send each other off with love and comfort and anything else that is important that we tend to at that time. And this kind of a document can be a gift to the family because they're going to feel empowered to really help that be the experience for their person, you know, that they might want for themselves.
13: You know, once you have people that are struggling and then they have that end of life where they're not doing well physically, perhaps mentally, you know, whether it's Alzheimer's or dementia, whatever. A lot of people just in the exterior go, boy, if that happens to me, just put me down. You know, you come up with something sarcastic and such. But I've realized that these are some things you have to do, because as you say that, you don't want to burden somebody. But getting your wishes down in paper, am I right? That's one of the most giving and loving things you can do.
14: Absolutely.
13: For those going through the emotions of maybe losing their loved one.
14: I would agree.
13: Yeah. All right. So how do we register for this for people at home?
14: So you can go to our website at foothills-cares.org.
13: Okay.
14: And when you look at the bar at the top, there's an events tab.
13: There's a bar in there?
14: Oh, well, you know.
13: Oh,
14: a bar where you make your selection,
13: yes,
14: Tom.
13: Yes, I'm
14: for,
13: sorry.
14: For what it is you're after. You click on events, you scroll down.
13: Yes.
14: And you're going to see the Five Wishes workshop. And then there's a little button that says
13: reserve a spot.
14: Yeah, I think so. Are you looking at it right
13: yes,
14: now?
13: Yes, I'm looking
14: there
13: at it right
14: you,
13: now.
14: Are you signing up? Perfect. It's going to link you right to our sign up. And it will send you an email with more details. And then you'll also notice, you know, we've got a few other things in that lineup that are available for you.
13: Okay, yeah, there's that. There was another thing that was coming up, too. Healthy Minds, Hopeful Futures?
14: Yeah, that's a collaboration that myself and the Alzheimer's Association and our local Alzheimer's Outreach Program of Western Nevada County, the lovely ladies who run that program, we're all coming together to collaboratively present results from the U.S. Pointer Study that the Alzheimer's Association has really done a lot of research to understand what are the things we can proactively do to reduce our risk of cognitive decline. And this particular education event came from, we had a 10 warning signs of Alzheimer's early in the year. And a lot of folks came to that talk and expressed, you know, some desire to have more empowerment towards things that they can do to bring action into their lives so that they feel like they are working on things that might benefit them instead of feeling fearful that they might have, you know, forgetfulness when you go from one room to the next, which is actually very normal. And we learned in that first class that we all do that. It's a focus thing. Yeah. It's not necessarily that you have this issue, but it was clear to us that, you know, this would be a great way to respond to the need of, you know, we'd love a learning opportunity, but we want it to be healthy and proactive. And so it just happened to coincide with this groundbreaking study that came out with this information. And again, it's kind of the basic stuff. So we're going to go through the information. We're going to help people set up their action plans and really pinpoint what it is that might be their low-hanging fruit, where they're going to get the most bang from their buck on kind of starting to chip away at creating a healthier lifestyle that will align them with their health goals.
13: Right. Well, it's exciting about your building too, your compassionate care building. It houses these type of workshops and stuff, and does it in a great way. So it's a nice intimate
14: setting. Yeah, we got a lovely space, and that is part of our, you know, what we have for the community. We have this community space. We have community talks. We bring in our community providers that are here to help with the different things so that people can connect with those that might be able to help them in more specialty ways. So that's our goal.
13: And these are all free events?
14: Free, yes.
13: Free events. Can't beat that. All right, well, I'm going to the one tomorrow for sure. Because I've been talking about that, and yeah, I don't think, and that way I can keep people informed on all this stuff. You know, I'll say how tough it is or as easy it is and all that stuff. You're teaching it, right?
14: Perfect.
15: Okay. Report back.
13: Yeah. I know.
14: Yay.
13: I'll be the butt of the
14: 3
13: joke.
14: 3 o'clock.
13: All right.
14: If you want to come hang out with me and Tom, be there.
13: You got to be there. All right. News update, weather forecast coming up next. We'll be right back.
18: Good morning. I'm Paul Haas with the KNCO local news update. It's just about a week away from the June 2nd primary elections, and coincidentally, the local chapter of the League of Women Voters is holding its annual meeting this evening. League of Women Voters of Nevada County Representative Sarah Gordon shares that Dr. Mindy Romero, founder of the Center for Inclusive Democracy, will be the keynote speaker. Gordon reminds us that the League of Women Voters, though started by women, is inclusive of all races, sexual orientations, religions, and political parties. The intent is to provide unbiased information to voters.
19: For the League, we are nonpartisan, and men and women are part of the League. The name came from the 1900s when women didn't have a vote. So over the years, the name has not evolved, but the organization is definitely inclusive.
18: Gordon encourages young people to register to vote at the same time they apply for their driver's license.
19: As soon as you turn 18. So you're getting your driver's license, you might as well register to vote as well and begin to have a civic awareness.
18: Gordon says Dr. Romero's Center for Inclusive Democracy is about reaching all potential voters and encouraging them to vote. The meeting starts at 5 p.m. at the Madeline Helling Library. The first portion will be regular business, the remainder dedicated to Dr. Cindy Romero's presentation. And there appeared to be no dramatic changes in bad driving behavior on Nevada County roads and highways during the recent Memorial Day maximum enforcement period. CHP officer Sean Armacher says they responded to 8 accidents, but only one involved injuries, which was a solo motorcyclist crashing on Highway 20 near Rex Reservoir Road. None of the 6 DUI arrests were linked to collisions. Armacher says a total of 122 tickets were issued, 72 for speeding, among other violations.
20: Distracted driving, you know, being on cell phones, seatbelts. The officers will also write for mechanical violations, you know, if they think they're significant enough.
18: Maximum patrol staffing was in place from 6 p.m. Friday until just before midnight on Monday. Join us for our next local news update at the bottom of the hour. For news, traffic, and weather anytime, visit knco.com. I'm Paul Haas, KNCO News.
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22: Here is your forecast on KNCO News Talk 830. Mostly cloudy today with areas of rain increasing, our high 55. A 30% chance of rain into this evening, our low 43. And we can't rule out rain or a thunderstorm on Thursday with a high in the low 60s. We'll see this system move out Thursday night and Friday, sunny with a high in the mid to upper 60s. For weather anytime, click on the Weather Center at KNCO.com. I'm meteorologist Ann Holliday on KNCO News Talk 830.

0: All right. KNC News Time, 939, 54 degrees. Sometimes best parts of the show, off air, as we were talking about Smokey Bear, Smokey the Bear. And why were we talking about Smokey Bear, Smokey the Bear? You guys are involved
1: with a carnival. Because we will be at the Health and Safety Fire Preparedness Carnival next Saturday, the 6th.
0: All right, Melissa Brown, why would Foothills Compassionate Care be involved with that?
1: Because we're part of emergency preparedness. We're part of being prepared, not scared, and just getting yourself all lined up for what could possibly happen. So if and when it does, you're ready.
0: Oh, you know what? I didn't really wrap my head around that, but you know, we're used to getting a go bag, medications, things like that. And I imagine for those that are in hospice care or close to it, maybe it's even more critical, I guess.
1: Yeah, there's an emergency plan for all the people we serve as well, and we like our families to be informed and prepared with their loved ones who might need a little extra help in the event of an emergency and all that kind of stuff.
0: All right, so are you going to be handing out things there, or what are you doing?
1: Oh, I'm sure. We usually bring some buttons. We usually bring some other giveaways and tell people about the services we offer and all that kind of thing.
0: You're bringing some buttons? What is
1: that?
0: Like for my shirt?
1: Little pins. Yeah.
2: Like pin it on your shirt, Tom.
1: We have some that say, be prepared, not scared. We have some that have our branding integrated with carnival ephemera.
0: Oh, look at you.
1: Do you have lots of fun.
0: Anything that says Smokey Bear or Smokey the Bear?
1: You know what? We have a button machine, so I could make one. It might be a copyright infringement, but we could work on it.
0: Melissa and I agree. You could go either way on this. In its day, Smokey the Bear, there was a song, Smokey the Bear. It was Smokey, not Smokey Bear, Smokey the Bear. Yet some people insist that it's Smokey Bear.
1: It's that Mandela effect whole thing, right?
0: It's just like as I walked out of the room about Die Hard being a Christmas movie, the only people that really think that are women that are about 5'1 or shorter.
1: Is that true?
2: I'm 5'2.
0: You're 5'2?
2: Are you speaking about me?
0: No, that's with the heels on. That's with the heels on, girl. Come on now.
1: I know. We're opposite sides of the spectrum.
0: Yeah. But that's what makes the world go around, right?
1: That's right.
0: All right. So these events are very big for to kind of stay out there in the public, because I think one of the strengths of Foothills Compassionate Care is just making it, just more conversational.
1: Absolutely.
0: Just like you're saying, talking about five wishes, just having opportunities to talk about subjects that used to be considered taboo or just something you just don't do openly, I guess.
1: 100%. That's a big part of our mission, is to bring that conversation to the forefront and make it a little less scary, help our personnel be a little more comfortable and familiar to our community. And we're a nonprofit supported by the community. So it's a cyclical thing. We give back to the community, they give back to us, and it just is ongoing.
0: All right. So what events are coming up? Anything big besides the carnival?
1: Well, we just finished a whole bunch of big events, so we're taking a deep breath. And we do have a date, though, for Moonlight Magic in the fall. So save the date. It's going to be on November 6th, which is a Friday. We will be back at Miner's Foundry, which was fantastic last year.
0: Yes.
1: And we've got Antonio for catering, which is, you know, always wonderful. So save that date.
0: All right. It's always a Friday night. I noticed that.
1: It is.
0: Mm-hmm. The only reason I noticed it, because I have high school football I broadcast, and I have not been able to go to it.
1: Oh, man.
0: Year in, year out.
2: Now we know.
0: You could get
1: a sub for one night, right? Come party with us, no?
0: All right. She has a kid playing ball right now, right? It's okay to get him out of that playing thing, to sub somebody in for him?
2: Oh, you know.
0: No.
2: There's priorities, you know. We work things out. Depends on what's going on. But, you know, nothing's impossible, Tom.
0: Yeah. He's going to Cooperstown, perhaps, right?
2: He is. Right? Yeah, we're all going.
0: I'm trying to think what the name of the Cardinals is. What's the name of the group?
2: Yeah, he's on the Golden Spikes Cardinals.
0: Golden Spikes.
2: And they are going to Cooperstown in June after school gets out for a 6-day tournament at the All-Star Village. So it's going to be kind of the 12-year-old baseball boy dream come true.
0: It really is. And they're going to be there and doing the Baseball Hall of Fame. And
2: yeah, we got all those kinds of little field trips on the side. And, you know, we're setting up big expectations here, Tom.
0: Right. And I know it has nothing to do with Fiddle's Compassionate Care, but is there any fundraising for that going on?
2: Still? Oh, yeah. Yeah, we, you know, we're definitely filling the helmet, so to speak. which goes towards all the different team expenditures that, you know, they stay at the All-Star Village with their coach in kind of like a team cabin. So good luck to them.
0: Yeah.
2: It might feel like a little vacation for me, but
0: it
2: you
0: won't
2: know.
0: Be. It won't be for coaches.
2: Yeah. No, no. I'm kind of impressed that this is a regular thing that they do. So, yeah, they, you know, there's lots of laundry and all kinds of things that happen at the village without the parents. So, yeah, you know, we're definitely fundraising as much as we can.
0: Well, when you get to that level of baseball, actually, you take care of your uniforms and stuff, too.
2: Yeah.
0: So you make sure they get cleaned and all stuff. So they'll be all right. They'll be all right.
2: They'll smell okay.
0: No, they won't smell okay. I remember those days, too. Wow.
2: Right?
0: Yeah, if you've been away and then you go back in
2: put
0: and go,
2: put on some fresh socks.
0: Wow, that's a smell of home, isn't it? Yes. All right. Well, good luck to him. Good luck
2: to
0: Axel.
2: Tom.
0: Yeah. And he's a left-handed pitcher.
2: Yeah.
0: Which, Melissa, you were very impressed with, right?
1: I mean, that's hard to hit off of a left-handed pitcher. That's
0: an
1: asset.
0: Were you an old ball player yourself or what?
1: Oh,
0: no. Did you play in your day?
1: Oh, no, no, no.
0: How do you
1: know I don't
0: so much
1: do well
0: about
1: with
0: this?
1: Ball sports. My kid did baseball for a little bit. He's done a little bit of every sport. He can't decide where he's going to land yet. So we get to learn the rules of a whole new sport every season.
0: Is that kind of fun?
1: It is kind of fun, actually. Yeah.
0: I love the way you said that. You don't do well with ball sports.
1: I don't. I was a dancer and a cheerleader. I wasn't the sporty type.
0: All right.
1: Yeah.
0: Well, no. Well, that's athletic, though, too. Doing
1: oh, for
0: stuff.
1: Sure.
0: Yeah.
1: For sure.
0: Wait, where'd you go to school at?
1: College?
0: Well, high school and college.
1: High school, I was in Gilroy, mm-hmm. California, which, yeah. you know, garlic capital.
0: Oh, yeah.
1: And
0: on the way to Monterey.
1: And then I went to college in Stockton at University of the Pacific.
0: Oh, that's a great school.
1: Yeah.
0: Yeah. Tigers. Lady Tigers.
1: Go Tigers.
0: All right. All right, for Moonlight Magic, it is November 6th. Antonio's Catering going to get involved. It is a big-time event. It's a fancy event.
1: It's a fancy event. You get to get dressed up. Not many opportunities to get dressed up, so it's really fun to put on a cocktail attire and have some drinks and do a live auction, have some delicious food.
0: All right, and it's also one of the main fundraisers you have.
1: It is.
0: Is it the main fundraiser?
1: It's our biggest event-based fundraiser, yes.
0: All right. For people that don't necessarily go to those events, are there other ways to give?
1: Oh, 100%.
0: Foothills.
1: There are so many ways to give. You can go on our website to, I think the link is called Ways to Give, actually, or donate. And you can donate your car. You can donate your stocks. You can donate financially. You can donate time and talent. If you want to be involved in this organization and support it in some way, we will find a way.
0: All right. Yeah, I see Ways to Give. There's a whole bunch of things. Legacy giving.
1: Uh-huh.
0: Charitable distribution, monthly gifts, matching gifts.
1: All kinds of ways.
2: And don't forget our gift and thrift store just
1: That's
2: down
1: right.
2: the street.
0: Yeah, it is awesome.
2: You can pull on through the back and, you know, donate your items that have life left. And those become part of that cyclical giving cycle that Melissa was describing here in our community.
0: Yeah, and it's usually judged the best gift and thrift store, right?
1: They just got the best one again, best of Nevada County.
2: Whoop, whoop.
0: It is.
1: For and that, I want to say 14th year in a row, 15th,
0: something like that.
1: Yeah.
0: And it is, again, a main financial engine, right? The way that's developed over the
1: years. They bring us about $500,000 a year in revenue. So.
0: Yeah, it's kind of funny because looking back when the store closed in Nevada City, like the original one, a lot of people wonder, well, is that all those regulars, they're going to follow it. And it's huge. This story is huge.
1: Oh, it's major. We had to close for a little bit a few weeks ago or a month or so ago. And the number of people coming up to the door and just leaving devastated that it was closed. It's part of their regular routine, you know?
0: Yeah, exactly right. So it's all good stuff. Yeah. All right. We're down the home stretch here of our visit with Foothills Compassionate Care. So we're going to take our last break and we'll be right back.
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0: Yes, both are correct. See that there?
2: See?
0: Right
2: in wonder
0: that.
2: We're
1: evidence
2: confused.
1: Of both in one spot.
0: There you go. Smokey the Bear. Yep. And then SmokeyBear.com.
1: Right.
0: Yeah.
1: So, they changed their minds and then told us we remembered it wrong.
0: Yeah.
1: We're being gaslit.
0: You know what? It's like as the generations get younger, pretty soon it's just going to be Smokey.
1: Right.
0: And a lot of people say Smokey
1: right.
0: without the bear sometimes. You know what I'm saying?
1: That's right.
0: You know? It's pretty soon it's going to be SB.
1: Maybe
0: SB.
1: We can ask him in person next weekend.
0: We can start the whole thing.
1: We're going to do some investigative journalism with
0: right.
1: Smokey himself next weekend.
0: I know we talked about your volunteer hoedown and stuff, one of the events you just recently had. Volunteers are like a key to make all this stuff happen, whether it's the thrift
1: 100%.
0: Store.
1: Yeah.
0: Helping with patients.
1: We have all different kind of volunteers. We have, like you said, thrift store. We have people who volunteer at our events. We have folks who come into our office and do some admin support for us. Of course, the patient support volunteers. They're a backbone of our business for sure.
0: All right. With your community education that you do, Elizabeth, is there volunteers to help you with that, or do you take it on by yourself a lot of times?
2: You know, we're gradually expanding how different volunteers are interacting with us as we learn that they have different interests and different things they want to be involved with. So I'm totally open to that. I would love to have some volunteer help,
0: yeah.
2: which we do often. But yeah, so far the community education events, you know, we kind of have our rhythm for it. And like you said, we're hosting it there often at our facility. And, you know, we often a lot of our volunteers are present. And they're there learning and interacting in those groups. So I would say pretty much all of the community education events that I've held so far, we've always had volunteers present. Not necessarily they're there in a kind of a working capacity, but more just present and learning and being active part of our group.
0: You know, just getting to know you over the years, it's been quite an evolution and stuff and things you've done, you know, because if I recall, you were a nutritionist at one point, right?
2: I still am, yeah.
0: You still are?
2: Yeah.
0: Okay. So there's a lot of things. What's the best part of your gig doing this educational series for
2: Ooh.
0: The community?
2: You know, I have always loved working with people where they're at. And there's always going to be wonderful topics that we can all learn together. And I just love that too, because I'm a lifelong learner. I love, you know, learning and then doing and then teaching, because, you know, again, that's how we grow ourselves. So I just find it a wonderful place to serve, is to be in this active role of education. And, you know, it's always going to be just helping us all grow as a community, because we can bring together topics that we want to learn together. I often kind of organically am putting things together as I hear the need in the community. But yeah, it's always been a part of what I've loved to do all from the beginning of my career, all the way through, you know, working in end of life, which, you know, that's not something I learned to do in school. It was more kind of a passion that drew me in and kept me here. But it's been, you know, 9 years where I've been kind of doing different things with our agency.
0: Yeah, it's, you know, and off the air during one of our breaks, just talking about the problems with me being, you know, and I think it's a guy thing, you know, that I don't get myself to support groups that are out there to help with different things, whether it's my own cancer battle, whether it's end of life issues, whatever things. I know there's organizations out there and to kind of walk me through this and get support to have that happen. Do you think it's something that guys have a problem doing? Because we're not used to talking about our feelings and stuff and feeling comfortable about it.
2: Yeah, I think we all, you know, as a collective community, we all have a lot of different dynamic barriers that can prevent us from approaching different things. And, you know, sometimes it can feel like a guy thing and sometimes not. You know, it's just always going to be kind of individualized. And we do try to make it as approachable as possible. And we invite anyone in the community who does want to interact or host a Five Wishes, because that you have might have a group of your own that would feel comfortable and, you know, kind of help that feel like an easier way to approach some information is by, you know, bringing it to your own local group. So we would encourage you to get in contact with me if you want to host a Five Wishes, or contact me if you're interested in being more involved in our community education, or you have a topic that you feel would be important for the community to learn together. Please do reach out.
0: Right. And is there a cost for putting on one of those things or anything?
2: The Five Wishes?
0: Yeah.
2: Nope.
0: No cost.
2: Nope. I love invitations. We'll come and create it. In fact, I have one coming up this Sunday for the Quaker community. So, you know, that was one that they approached me and put it together. So, you know, we just kind of meet people where they're at.
0: Yeah. And see, for whatever reason, this is like in my mind, I go Quaker, as spiritual as you can get, they probably have their act together with all this stuff, but not necessarily, because we just don't get conditioned to talk about these things.
2: Mm-hmm. Yeah, they're inviting more interaction around it, which is lovely.
0: All right. Well, I don't want to be walking, you know, I told my daughters, Katie and Kelly, I get sick, I just will go for a walkabout, you know, so I'll probably park on the Pacific Crest Trail.
2: And, I have a clip for you, Tom. I'm going to play it tomorrow in our workshop, okay. And I'm going to be like, Tom, this is for you.
0: Oh, boy. See, now.
2: To a T.
0: You're not going
2: to
0: do that, are you?
2: Yeah, I am.
0: All right, I can take it.
2: Sign up, folks. You don't want to miss this.
0: I think it's one of the more kinder things we can do is getting this stuff written down.
2: Absolutely.
0: And really have that discussion, because I just always think about my mom. You know, my sister Joni passed away about 20 years ago. I found out during the morning news. Here, sitting right in this chair. That's how long ago it was. But she, it was complications from AIDS. It was from drug use, caught AIDS. Lived for a while, but when she got sick, she died relatively quickly. And so my mom had, you know, was the first one of the children to die. You know, we're one of nine kids. And she had everything lined up because she knows she had AIDS and stuff. She said it gave her such peace of mind just to deal with the grief, not having to deal with all this other stuff like funeral homes and all these other things, especially for a parent to do.

0: I'm tough and I'm not going to burden anybody. Actually, doing this type of work is not burdening people,
1: mm-hmm.
0: because then you've had the discussion. And really, if you really care about the people, you have this paperwork done.
2: It's mm-hmm. a gift.
0: When you get done with the workshop, do you, get like stuff to take home and all
2: yep,
0: that stuff?
2: Yep, you'll have your toolkit with everything you need to.
0: A toolkit?
2: Yeah, I call it a toolkit. You get your folder with different documents that we utilize during the workshop, but then some to reference if you need resources beyond what we provide in the workshop. You know, fiduciaries, lawyers, things like that. So yeah, you'll walk away with that
0: all
2: tomorrow.
0: Right. Does it get more complicated than fiduciary?
2: Well, you said
1: it's a very fun word.
2: You said it well, so I don't know.
0: Yeah, well. I can say words, but it doesn't mean I know what I'm saying. All right, Melissa, for people who want to find out more, is the website the best place to go?
1: Yeah, the website, the events link.
0: All right, and it's foothills-care?
1: Foothills-cares. S's on the ends of both of those.
0: All right, foothills.cares. Yeah, okay. Again, tomorrow is the Five Wishes Workshop. Go to the website, get involved, see me out there. As Elizabeth takes some shots at me. It's worth the price of admission. That is from 3 to 4:30 tomorrow.
2: You got it.
0: All right. At the Foothills Compassionate Care Office. Thank you, ladies, for all
2: you
0: do.
2: Thank you, Tom.
0: Yeah, that's it for us. We got ABC News coming up next.
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4: From ABC News, I'm Michelle Franzen. Hosting members of his cabinet at the White House, President Trump says Iran wants to make a deal and is in negotiating on fumes.
5: Make a deal, I don't think they have a choice.
4: But Iranian state media reports Iran is standing firm in a memo sent to the U.S., making no mention of giving up its nuclear program, and says Iran will continue to control the Strait of Hormuz. ABC's Ian Panel is in Israel with reaction.
6: The White House, the Trump administration keep voicing optimism that a deal is close at hand. But if you actually look at the facts on the ground, over the last few days, we've seen U.S. strikes in Iran, Iran vowing to retaliate, an increase in Israeli strikes in Lebanon, the Iranian-backed proxy group Hezbollah firing back here in Israel.
4: The CDC continuing to monitor key airports around the country for travelers coming from Central Africa, which is dealing with an Ebola outbreak. At today's cabinet meeting, State Secretary Marco Rubio says his department, along with health officials and airports, are remaining vigilant.
7: We cannot and will not allow any cases of Ebola to enter the United States.
4: The CDC now sending an urgent request for its agency to recruit personnel to help screen travelers at key airports. In Washington state, one person is dead. Nine others are still unaccounted for following that paper mill tank rupture in Longview, south of Olympia. ABC's Melissa Adan is on scene.
8: The facility, which employs about 1,000 people, makes a variety of paper goods. Officials say the 900,000-gallon tank contains white liquor, a mixture of chemicals that can burn the skin or burn the lungs if inhaled. Efforts to find other victims temporarily called off overnight because the chemicals remaining in the tank made it too volatile.
4: A unit of some 2,200 Marines pulling out of the Caribbean following an abnormally long 10-month deployment, which typically lasts 7 months. That unit, which has air, sea, and ground power, scheduled to return home to Camp Lejeune, North Carolina. You're listening to ABC News.
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4: In Southern California, life is returning to normal in Garden Grove after the six-day scare that a tank full of volatile chemicals would explode at an aerospace company. That incident triggering an evacuation of 50,000 people earlier. The chemical spill, though, has been stabilized.
11: Today, all of the evacuation orders are lifted and the threat of an explosion, fire, or chemical leak are

0: now over, according to fire commanders in Orange County. Kimberly Hansen and her pet turtle are back home.
1: Oh, I was so happy. It was traumatic.
0: All schools in Garden Grove are open again. Orange County's district attorney has launched a criminal investigation into what happened leading to the scare of a massive explosion. Alex Stone, ABC News.
2: Scientists have logged a warming trend across the globe, and now researchers in a study say that could lead to bigger and more damaging hail.
3: Climate change from the burning of fossil fuels should make more high-energy, unstable air, which can help form hail, says a study in the journal Nature. Storms with hail bigger than a large marble pelting roofs, cars, and the ground will increase by the end of the century. Hail generally doesn't kill people, but it does more damage than tornadoes and costs about the same as a couple of hurricanes, says the study by Central Michigan University, costing $10 billion a year in the U.S. and $80 billion globally.
2: ABC's Chuck Sievertson. Severe storms on the march in parts of the South and Mid-Atlantic, with 14 million along the Gulf Coast and Ohio River Valley facing flood alerts. I'm Michelle Franzen, ABC News.
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0: 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No, it's a Wednesday, the 27th day of May, 2026. Our shopper of the day is Diana Adams of Marysville. And if we hear from Diana Adams of Marysville prior to 11:30 today, then Diana Adams may purchase Shopping Show certificates at half price. 477-5626, 477-KNCO, text 913-4685. Well, some very important guests on Insight today between 9 and 10 o'clock. One of the topics they discussed was the Five Wishes Workshop, which is going on tomorrow, a Foothills Compassionate Care Community Education event. It'll be at the location for Foothills Compassionate Care at 11270 Rough and Ready Highway in Grass Valley. And it sounds very interesting, very educational event. It's from 3 until 4:30 tomorrow. And this is so you can make healthcare decisions for yourself or a loved one, and that you'll feel empowered, and it can be overwhelming if you don't plan ahead. So this is a workshop in which you can talk openly about your preferences while you are able to make these decisions, address legal, medical, physical, emotional, and spiritual care arrangements, ease the burden on loved ones by ensuring your choices reflect what matters most, go beyond a basic advanced care directive by including loved ones in your planning. So tomorrow should be a quite a touching experience and conversation between 3 and 4:30, Foothills Compassionate Care. That is once again at 11270 Rough and Ready Highway in Grass Valley. 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They also discussed healthy minds, hopeful futures, brain health, and lifestyle insights from the U.S. Pointer study. 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And that'll be on the 24th, that's a Wednesday, from 12:30 until 1:30, also at Foothills Compassionate Care at 11270 Rough and Ready Highway in Grass Valley, foothills-cares.org/events. It's where you can get more details, or call 530-272-5739. So the Five Wishes Workshop tomorrow from 3 until 4:30. It costs nothing. It costs zero. And the Healthy Minds Hopeful Futures event on Wednesday, June 24th from 12:30 till 1:30. foothills-cares.org/events. And the number once again is 530-272-5739. You can always call us and get that number again. I'm going to keep that handy. Also did want to mention that we're still looking for TT. That is that beautiful kitty that is so such a big part of the life at Courtyard Suites in Grass Valley. And they're just really missing her. She's still missing. It's been, I believe it was the 16th of May, the last time that TT was seen there at Courtyard Suites. And there's been no sightings. They really miss her. So please be on the lookout for TT, mostly a white kitty. And maybe you've been into Courtyard Suites and you've run into this cat, which is a very friendly cat. Well, today is Senior Wednesday at Prime Cinemas, and that means quite a few things, including movie tickets just $8, and that's if you're at least 60, plus the folks at Prime Cinemas have set up the OC, which means the open caption. Every Wednesday, all the movies that have this capability are offering open caption screenings for all the showings, on-screen text of dialogue, sound effects, and speaker names, and that makes the movies more accessible and enjoyable for everyone. And they started this back in around Thanksgiving, around that time of the year. So all the movies are OC, today at the Prime Cinemas, the Sutton and the Del Oro. And all the tickets are just $8 if you're at least 60 years old. And remember, they have those snacks there, very delicious snacks. You might consider the classic grilled cheese sandwich a meal, because it's pretty tasty. It's hot and cheesy and crunchy, but they also have pizza, hot dogs, pretzels, and nachos. They really, they have quite the menu there. Menu when it comes to movies, menu when it comes to snacks and food. So currently showing at the Del Oro today is Star Wars, The Mandalorian, and Grogu. And I was schooled on how to pronounce Grogu by Chris Gilbert yesterday, because he's a big fan of this TV show. I think it's been on for 3 or 4 years now, and now it's a major motion picture with new content. It's not just the TV shows, although they used to do that, remember? They did that with the Batman TV show. They edited together 2 or 3 episodes, and they made a major motion picture out of it, so you go to see the movie, and it might be something you already had seen before. Anyway, Star Wars, The Mandalorian, and Grogu, rated PG-13. That's one of the $8 movies, or if you're really 60. Another at the Del Oro is Mortal Kombat 2. That's rated R. And then also at that same theater at the Del Oro is The Devil Wears Prada 2, PG-13. And the Sutton, the Sheep Detectives. I think there was a movie called The Sleep Detectives, where they put you under so you could invade other people's dreams or just to learn things. But no, this is The Sheep Detectives. I don't know what kind of dreams they might have. The Sheep Detectives is rated PG. And Michael, the Michael Jackson movie, rated PG-13, both of those showing at the Sutton. And if you're at least 60 years old, you got the advantage now. You can get tickets for the movies for just $8 at the Del Oro and the Sutton. And that's today, and every Wednesday at Prime Cinemas. Well, the Secession Day is on the way. Secession Day at the Great Republic of Rough and Ready. I believe that it had something to do with beer prices, or beer in particular. The original, when Rough and Ready seceded from the Union, or tried to. And this Secession Day is a celebration, a little bit more lighthearted. Chili cook-off is going on as well. You can get a chili tasting kit for just $5. They go on sale at 9 o'clock. This is on Sunday, June 7th. So those go on sale at 9, and then voting begins at noon. So when you have that chili tasting kit, you probably have about 5 different tastes in there. You take them around to different locations at the event and taste different chilies and then put in your vote. There's going to be a firehouse breakfast, or breakfast at the firehouse, from 8:30 until 10:30. And also a costume contest with cash prizes. The costumes from the era of the Secession time. And crafters and vendors, gold panning, blacksmithing going on, activities for the kids. There will be raffles and souvenirs, and lots of good music as well. The Potluck Band is playing. Also Ben and Gabby, and Rough and Ready to Rock. Those are the bands that will be performing throughout the day, with food and refreshments available from Rough and Ready Grange, number 795, known for their delicious stuff. So that's coming up on Sunday, June 7th, 8:30 a.m. until 2:30 p.m. in downtown Rough and Ready. 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And speaking of food, I'm sure it came up somewhere in there. Interfaith Food Ministry wants you to know about the Last Friday Supper. Now, this is something that happens every month on the final Friday of the month. It's called the Last Supper, but it's the Last Friday Supper. So it's not the last one they'll do, but it's the last one they'll do this month. And it's always on the last Friday of the month at Grass Valley United Methodist Church. So here's what they have, what they're preparing for the meal, which is on the menu: pulled pork sliders with coleslaw. Did you used to call it cold slaw when you were a kid? Cold slaw. And then later learn, wait a minute, it's coleslaw. What in the? Dill pickles, tater tots, and berry cobbler with ice cream by Cindy. So everyone is welcome. This is a free dinner. It's from 5:30 until 6:30 at Grass Valley United Methodist Church. And you're welcome to make a donation if you like, if you feel like that you can. Oh, and maybe you heard the commercial for it. We call it a promo, but there's a new show that's starting this Friday, and I had a chance to meet with Bill Seegers yesterday. He came in to record his recorded promo, which maybe you've heard, but it's the very first episode of this show, which is called the Bill Seegers Nevada County Real Estate Show, and will feature special guest Glendora Andrews with Northern California Mortgage. So that's this Friday at 11:30, and it'll be on the, we had the holiday last Friday, the holiday weekend, so that would have been the fourth Friday, but so it's moved to this Friday, this fifth Friday of the month, but from now on, it'll be on the fourth Friday of the month at 11:30 a.m., and that's every fourth Friday on KNCO. Hope you can tune in for this brand new show, Bill Seegers Real Estate. Well, it's going to be a long summer this year, and not just because it might be hot or something like that. It's a calendar quirk. Bree Tennis has more.
1: This summer will be 7 days longer than last. That's because Memorial Day, always the final Monday of May, came earlier than usual, and Labor Day, always the first Monday of September, will be on the 7th, the latest possible day for that holiday. All that calendar math means we'll have 106 days of summer this year. This fluke has happened before, and it will happen again, but you have to wait until 2037 for that. I'm Bree Tennis.
0: I think we might be able to wait. But it looks like we are not allowed that choice. It's going to happen whether we want it or not. Well, some extremely important messages on the way. We'll come back with more of Swap Shop and the Shopping Show in just a few minutes.

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0: Swap Shop and the Shopping Show for a Wednesday, the 27th of May, 2026. Shopper of the day, Diana Adams of Marysville, 477-5626, 477-KNCO, text 913-4685. Today's prize, now Chris Gilbert's eyes got really big, and they always do, and we say, hey, your eyes are bigger than your tummy. With this Robinson Enterprises colossal-sized pasty. And if you win it, you stop by the radio station, you try to persuade Barbara Svenhard to allow you to take your certificate. She may ask for five or six forms of ID, and then you take that certificate over to Robinson's gas station at Bennett and Main, and you can turn that in for the pasty. And they have it in a couple of forms. It's ready to go. It's ready to eat right away. Or you can ask for one that you can heat up later and have it at home, like as a meal, or a bunch of people sitting around a table and just enjoying this pasty. But you could win based on your knowledge of the news quiz question. Chris Gilbert will be taking a listen to Paul Haas with his next newscast, which is just moments away. And then at the conclusion of the newscast, Chris will sit down and give it some thought and then create a news quiz question so you have the opportunity to win this colossal-sized, huge pasty from Robinson Enterprises. That's coming up at around 11:20 today with the news quiz contest every weekday, unless it's a holiday and we're not here. Well, the Grass Valley Police Department would like to invite you, if you're interested, to a community meeting regarding their use of automated license plate reader cameras. These are known as flock cameras. They say there's been a lot of conversation recently in this community and beyond expressing valid concerns about this technology and how it's used. So they want to be transparent about the challenges and concerns regarding the use of these cameras, but they also want to share success stories about the investigative leads the technology has provided, leading to the solving of crimes. So they'll get together, and they'd like you to come as well on June 10th between 4 and 6 at the Love Building in Condon Park. That's at 660 Minnie Street in Grass Valley. You don't need to pre-register anything. You just show up. They call it an informal meeting with multiple officers on hand so they can ask you questions, and you can ask them questions as well. June 10th from 4 until 6 o'clock at the Love Building at Condon Park, talking about those flock cameras. It is just about time for us to head on into the news booth now and find out what what Paul Haas is working on, so Chris Gilbert can create his news quiz question on the way at around 11:20 today. It is 10:30. And 57 degrees.
1: Good morning. I'm Paul Haas with the KNCO local news update. There's now just one critical step left for a long-sought fire district consolidation in Nevada County to become a reality. The county's Local Agency Formation Commission, also known as LAFCO, recently approved the merger of Nevada County Consolidated and Ophir Hill districts, but LAFCO Executive Officer Bud Rice says Ophir Hill residents must still give majority approval of a property assessment increase with a protest hearing scheduled for next month. That includes $49 more a year for single-family homeowners.
2: So the taxes that are currently being received by Ophir Hill is going away, and then the taxes that Nevada County Consolidated currently have are going to be applied to the Ophir Hill area.
1: Rice says if the increases are not approved, the Ophir Hill district will likely no longer be able to survive on its own anymore, closing the station in Cedar Ridge. He says the parcel tax increases will allow the chief to increase staffing levels, providing more timely responses.
2: So right now there is only one person staffing that most of the time, and then two during the day, during certain hours. And so he's bringing it up to three, so there'll be a full-time staff on there.
1: The protest hearing will be set at 3 p.m. at Ophir Hills Fire Station number 52 on June 16th. And this morning, starting at the Nevada County Government Center and areas around Nevada City, County Administrative Analyst Jenny Comperta says you might see something a little out of the ordinary.
3: You see a bunch of people running through the streets of downtown Nevada City. That is a Nevada County Law Enforcement Torch Run, and it is an annual event from our law enforcement agencies, and it benefits the Special Olympics Northern California.
1: The Torch Run is one way law enforcement agencies work together to raise money for the Special Olympic athletes in the county. The Law Enforcement Torch Run is a symbolic run carrying the flame of hope through communities. The run is both a fundraising and awareness event, so it's a great opportunity to connect with law enforcement and community members.
3: The community can get involved if they're feeling called to donate and contribute at our website, NevadaCountyCA.gov/torchrun.
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0: And at 10:33, it is 57 degrees. 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On this Wednesday, May 27th, 2026, Diana Adams of Marysville, the Shopper of the Day, 477-5626, 477-KNCO, text 913-4685. Well, the shopping show has a number of great values. All of them are actually, including the certificate for a month pass with unlimited classes with Homer Nottingham's Vital Energy Arts. Homer is in several Fridays per month. It's always nice to see him talking about trying to create a blue zone here in this community, plus other things. And he is trained at Big Sur and in Asia as well. 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And this is a month pass, so all the classes that Homer offers for a month, you're able to go to with this pass. It's a $60 value, and it's on sale for $15 with the shopping show. And you can learn more about Homer, homernottingham.com. And I asked him, I said, Homer, who came up with that name for your website? And he kind of blushed a little bit and said, well, it was me. It's a $60 value for $15 for Homer Nottingham's Vital Energy Arts. Also available on the shopping show is some certificates for hospice gift and thrift. 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It's popular music, and on the weekends, quite a big dose of classic hits, songs from the 60s, 70s, and 80s, like the Beatles and the Rolling Stones, that sort of thing. And you can, thanks to Minor Moe's, those songs are aired on our sister station every Saturday and Sunday, beginning at 8 a.m., right after Storytime on the radio. Well, Nevada City Northridge, also on the shopping show, one of those places that you go and you just see a lot of people that you know, and you might even see a cat that you know, because that's where Ray likes to hang around once in a while. $25 certificate on sale for $20 for Nevada City Northridge, and they're located at 773 Nevada Street in Nevada City. NorthridgeRestaurant.com is where you'll find the menu. And while we're talking about Ray, let's mention once again TT. If you can be on the lookout for TT, mostly white, smaller kitty that was last seen, I believe it was the 16th of May. And if you've ever been to Courtyard Suites, ever stayed there or gone in to maybe take a look at some artwork that they display, then you probably have encountered TT, just a fabulous cat. And they're trying to find TT and get TT back where she belongs, at Courtyard Suites. Please be on the lookout, especially if you're in the area of Courtyard Suites in downtown Grass Valley. All right, so Nevada City Winery, you still have that cellar tour and tasting for four, consisting of five different wines you get to taste from Nevada City Winery. $180 value for $150. 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
0: We're going to head on into the BNC Ace Home and Garden Center Weather Center shortly. 10:41, 57 degrees.

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2: Here is your forecast on KNCO News Talk 830. Mostly cloudy today with areas of rain increasing, our high 55. A 30% chance of rain into this evening, our low 43. And we can't rule out rain or a thunderstorm on Thursday with a high in the low 60s. We'll see this system move out Thursday night and Friday, sunny with a high in the mid to upper 60s. For weather anytime, click on the Weather Center at KNCO.com. I'm meteorologist Ann Holliday on KNCO News Talk 830.
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0: Swap Shop and the Shopping Show. It is a Wednesday, the 27th of May, 2026. Shopper of the day, Diana Adams of Marysville, 477-5626, 477-KNCO. Text 913-4685. We'll mention Tricia and Jacqueline from Madeline Helling. They'll be in tomorrow on our sister station, Star 94 FM. But most of the time, you'll find them at the Madeline Helling Library. And coming up in June, June 24th is the first one, the folks from In Concert Sierra will be doing shows, concerts, at Musical Mornings on Whimsical Wednesdays from 11 until noon at the Outdoor Amphitheater at the Madeline Helling Library. These concerts begin on the 24th of June, and they run through Wednesday, August 5th. They are free to the public. That's you. That's all of us, the public. Musical Mornings is a popular, family-friendly summer series of one-hour morning concerts for listeners of all ages. The atmosphere is casual, with attendees bringing their own lawn chairs or blankets and snacks. Kids are encouraged to wiggle, dance, sing, and play. And you can find out about all those concerts by visiting inconcertsierra.org or stopping by the Madeline Helling Library. And it's free. Once again, bring a chair or a blanket and just have a great time there with those Whimsical Wednesdays. Now, they were having these on, I think it was Mondays up until this year. But beginning in 2026, it's going to be on a Wednesday. Well, Whimsical on a Wednesday. Hey, it's a big city taste with a little cart and great tasting hot dogs with the New York Hot Dog Company. They are out today at Tractor Supply. We were all able to enjoy some delicious hot dogs, courtesy of New York Hot Dog Company, recently, and we recommend them. Tractor Supply, 11 a.m. until 4 p.m., and then tomorrow, they'll be at Grass Valley Provisions on Idaho-Maryland Road, also 11 till 4. In addition, every Tuesday, they're at the Grass Valley Food Truck Pop-Up, and that's at Neal Street and South Auburn. Well, here's another summer thing that's happening with the library. It's the Library Hoedown, the Summer Learning Kickoff Party, and this is at the Grass Valley Library, a different one than the Madeline Helling. It's 1 until 3, Saturday, June 6th, and you can sign up for the Summer Learning Challenge. Grab a free Lazy Dog ice cream, meet some animals from the Funny Farm Petting Zoo and Sammy's Friends, and just have a great time. 1 until 3 is the first one, Saturday on June 6th. And tomorrow's going to be a big day, just a huge day for those of us that respect and honor the mosquito fish. Tomorrow is another mosquito fish adoption day. It's happening at the Rood Center. It's from 10 a.m. until noon. Mosquito fish are for closed, stagnant water bodies only. So don't put them in the creeks or the streams. And it's an effective way to protect your home and community. Grab these natural mosquito eaters for your closed ponds and fight the bite the eco-friendly way.
1: Do not eat the mosquito fish.
0: Yes, and that's always important to remember. Well, it is time now for entertainment news. Here is Arletta Vanhausen.
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3: 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I'm Mark Mayfield.
2: Barry Manilow isn't letting health issues keep him from touring. He tells the UK tells The Guardian that he actually feels fine ahead of his British tour in June. Manilow underwent surgery for lung cancer back in December, but he still plans to hit the road. He also plans to release a new album. It's called What a Time. It's due June 5th, just before he hits the road. And Spotify and Universal Music Group are announcing new music licensing agreements that will allow fans to create covers and remixes of their favorite songs. The two will be powered by generative artificial intelligence technology, opening up revenue streams for artists and songwriters and new ways for fans to discover music. It'll be launched as a paid add-on for Spotify premium users. And that's entertainment. I'm Daria Albinger.
0: And on the way, it is Jerry Serino's Hidden Grove Project to bring our children home.

Nevada County has always been considered a very tolerant live-and-let-live county. Hi, this is Jerry Serino. History records that more than 100 years of Donation Day parade that yields tons of food for our local families. This annual act of compassion has taught our children from a very early age the culture of caring. The 49er fire brought unsolicited donations from children's piggy banks and pockets full of coins following their parents' example. Our kids today display that Nevada County unselfish compassion by showing up to load firewood for seniors, volunteer at caregiving facilities, and many other acts of volunteerism too numerous to mention that aid our nonprofit organizations, which focus on helping local citizens. However, we're losing that considerate culture because we are losing our children. They are the only ones that possess that culture in their hearts and will pass it on to the next generation. Currently, most have to leave the county after high school, and witnessing the response from the small but vehemently vocal group of short-sighted residents from the Cedar Ridge area, you have demonstrated that you do not want these kids to return. You've got yours, and you obviously forgot why you are attracted to our county. I've designed a project called Hidden Grove, a live-work-play project, as a model to bring our children home, back to Nevada County. They are the most precious assets and essential citizens that you should be proud to have as neighbors. I ask all of you opponents to the Hidden Grove project, where do you get the right to take the opportunity away from our children to come home? How can you tell Nevada County that you do not have the right to preserve that precious Nevada County culture of good people helping good people? That is what makes us who we are. That's who you came to enjoy.

Swap Shop and the Shopping Show, Wednesday, May 27th, 2026. Diana Adams of Marysville, the shopper of the day. 477-5626, 477-KNCO. Text 913-4685. Well, Child Advocates of Nevada County are getting together this Friday from 5 until 8 for the Raise Them Up event. It's an event that's created for foster, guardianship, and adoptive families, prospective foster parents, and ILP students. So if you are interested, it'll be May 29th, this coming Friday, at Child Advocates of Nevada County. They'll have a free dinner. There will be a Wild Things show and a photo booth at the CASA table, 5 until 8. It's free to go. The Elvis guy, he's not an impersonator. He's a portrayer of Elvis. Matt Stone, a young guy, 22, is going to be at the Center for the Arts on the 7th, which is a Sunday, at 7 p.m., doing his version of Elvis Presley. So you can check that out, thecenterforthearts.org. Well, every summer, the Nevada County Sheriff's Office and their campground patrol program, boat enforcement and safety team, and OHV team are in full force as many people get ready to go out and recreate. They'll be out patrolling Nevada County campgrounds, forest lands, and lakes, including where do I leave off there? Oh, including this coming weekend. Their objective is your safety and the safety of others. And they will ticket and arrest for DUIs, for BUIs, disorderly conduct, drunk in public, fights, and illegal parking, and other things that are against the law if you're an outlaw. Nevada County Sheriff's Office doing that. So be on the lookout and wish them well as they're working hard. Llama Rama with Lee's Lovable Llamas. And I need to bring this up with Rick, Rick Fisher. He lives with some alpacas. And I think I heard once, or maybe Rick told me, that the llamas, they are sometimes brought into an alpaca group to protect the alpacas. And they just keep a watchful eye on them and whoever visits. But these llamas will be at the Yuba County Library on June 8th from 10 until noon. I think that's a Monday. I think that's a Monday. And that's at the Yuba County Government Center. That's where the Yuba County Library is located, at 918 5th Street. That's downtown Marysville. So if you're looking for something fun to do this summer, the Llama Rama is an opportunity to meet and pet a mama llama and its baby. The mom's name is, Lechee. It's spelled L-E-C-H-E. So that's an interesting way for a llama to spell her name. And her baby is named Honey. So you can pet the llamas, get to know them. You can play a llama game, create a fun llama craft. It's free. It's open to all. No registration is necessary. June 8th from 10 until noon, and that's in Marysville at the Yuba County Library near the Yuba County Government Center. Sierra Nevada Memorial Hospital and Sierra Nevada Hospital Foundation are preparing for the Sierra Nevada Memorial Hospital Cancer Center Picnic, which is on Sunday the 7th from 11 a.m. until 2 p.m. This will be at the fairgrounds at Whitney Pavilion, and there will be free shuttle service from other parts of the fairground to that part of the

at 11. And in the next hour, it's On the Town. And continue with Swap Shop and the News Quiz Contest. Your chance to win that colossal-sized pasty.

0: Thousands celebrating the Knicks' first trip to the finals since 1999 on Monday when they beat the Cleveland Cavaliers. But you'll have to be as rich as superfans Spike Lee and Timothy Chalamet if you have any hopes of seeing the Knicks in person at Madison Square Garden when the finals begin. The least expensive seats we could find for Game 1 next week were about $2,000.
1: ABC Sherry Preston, the Knicks waiting to see what team they'll face. The San Antonio Spurs lead the Oklahoma City Thunder 3-2 in the series. Game 6 is tomorrow night on the Spurs' home court. Michelle Franz in ABC News.
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0: It is 11:11 on this 27th day of May, 2026. It's a Wednesday. This is Swap Shop and the Shopping Show, KNCO, News Talk 830. Shopper of the day, Diana Adams of Marysville. And coming up at 11:20 today, you could win that colossal-sized pasty from Robinson Enterprises. And if you win, you stop by, you pick up your certificate from Barbara Svenhard. She will allow it, most likely. And then you take that to Robinson's gas station at Bennett and Main in Grass Valley. And you'll have 2 months in which to utilize your certificate. That's on the way at 11:20 with the news quiz contest, your chance to win. Well, the Rotary Club of Grass Valley is doing Share the Road Gold Country, a public safety campaign urging drivers and cyclists across Nevada County to practice mutual respect on local roads in advance of the annual Rotary Club Gold Country Challenge on Saturday the 6th. The Gold Country Challenge benefits local youth programs and draws hundreds of cyclists each year to ride routes ranging from 18 to 100 miles through the historic back roads of Nevada County along the scenic Yuba River and past the landscape of California's Gold Rush Country. All proceeds benefit scholarships, leadership programs, and support for area schools. Now, under California law, drivers are required to provide a minimum of 3 feet of clearance when passing cyclists on public roads. This campaign will also reach cyclists, encouraging safe practices, including riding single file, using hand signals, keeping front and rear lights active, and obeying all traffic signs. You can contact the folks at the Rotary Club of Grass Valley, and they'll get you more information about this. The Gold Country Challenge begins and ends at the fairgrounds at McCourtney Road, and routes will include the 18-mile Wolf Creek Challenge for recreational riders, plus 35, 55, 75, and 100-mile options. There will be full support, including rest stops and a post-ride meal provided. Online registration is open through June 4th. RotaryGoldCountryChallenge.com. And last Saturday was the first time this season that the Master Gardeners were at the Grass Valley Farmers Market. And they'll be back again this Saturday. In fact, every Saturday until the Farmers Market ends in November. So they'll be out there from 8 until 12:30. If you have some bug questions or some plant questions, make sure you stop by and visit with the Master Gardeners. You can also listen to the Master Gardeners, maybe different Master Gardeners, from 10 until noon every Saturday here on KNCO. Nevada County Public Health is offering free dental screenings at the Health and Safety Carnival. That'll be at the Rood Center on the 6th of June. And they will be out there with the Public Health Mobile Unit doing free dental screenings from 11 a.m. until 4 p.m. Kindergarten oral health assessment, which is required by for all TK and K schools now, they can take care of that. Preschool screening certificate will be provided. Dental concerns will be addressed, and free fluoride varnish applications will be offered. So that's on June 6th, Saturday, June 6th, 11 a.m. until 4 p.m. at the Health, Safety, and Fire Preparedness Carnival at the Rood Center, which is on Maidu Avenue in Nevada City. Every day that the Sammy's Nifty Thrift Shop is open, they provide free pet food and gently used accessories to Nevada County families in need. If you need their services, then they are there for you at Sammy's Nifty Thrift Shop whenever they're open, which is Monday through Saturday from 9 to 6, and Sunday from 9 until 4, and they are now open. And the name of the place inside Sammy's Nifty Thrift Shop is Mitzi's Wagon Go, making a difference for pets in Nevada County. Well, the Nevada County, speaking of animals, I don't know if I shared this, but always interested to meet the new canine officers, including this one, who is a canine Lambo, a 15-month-old Belgian Malinois, M-A-L-I-N-O-I-S. And he's from a local breeder. He was raised and trained by Modern Canine in Sacramento. And now he's paired up with his handler, Deputy Kayla Ramos. Welcome aboard to Canine Lambo, newest member of the team. Well, Live in Colfax is doing 5 free concerts this spring and summer. You know, it's still spring. We had that story about it's a longer summer, but it's not really. It's just that when we consider Memorial Day weekend as the beginning of summer, that's what makes it a little bit longer. But we don't really have, officially, don't have summer happen until late in June. But anyway, Live in Colfax is doing 5 free concerts this season. May 30th is the first, and the group is called Wayward Buffalo. I think I have a description of them somewhere. Wayward Buffalo. I know when they leave home and their kids there, they say bye, son. Bye, son. Well, Wayward Buffalo, let's see, they play Americana and folk rock. That's on May 30th. That's this coming Saturday. And then on June 20th, it's the group Love Mischief. Love Mischief is Berkeley-trained brothers. They do original music, and they are very popular from the Pacific Northwest to Phoenix. So that's their stomping grounds. Although they don't stomp there, they just play music at those places. Love Mischief coming up on June 20th. And then it's Matt Rainey on the 25th of July. And Matt Rainey and the Dippin' Sauce, 2-time Sacramento Area Music Award winners, blues, rock, and soul. And then it's Late for the Train on August 15th. We're still talking about Live in Colfax, the 5 free concerts. And Late for the Train is, they are international touring artists. They've shared stages from California to Europe. They do American folk and bluegrass. And then there's Steel Horse Stampede on September 26th. They are a Nashville Star Top 10 finalist. They close out the summer the way it deserves, it says here. Loud, proud, and right on Main Street. These Live in Colfax 5 free concerts get underway with the first of 5 on Saturday, May 30th. And you can see this lineup again, learn more about them at liveincolfax.com. They'll also have the times for you, although I might have the times as well. Not the New York Times. I don't have that. Remember when that was a great big paper? You get that New York Times and it was huge. No, I don't have the exact times of the concerts, but probably around 5 or 6, something like that. Anyway, you can go to liveincolfax.com, and this is presented by the Historic Colfax Downtown Association. 5 free concerts, and they get underway this Saturday. Well, it looks like Chris Gilbert is ready to go. Well, Chris, we have one of those pasties. And how many pasties do you think you've tried now from Robinson Enterprises? Maybe 1, maybe 2?
1: A few, yes.
0: Because if you have 1, it feels like you've had about 6, because they're so big.
1: They just keep getting bigger and bigger every time we talk about it, I think.
0: Yeah,
1: actually.
0: And it could be that because of situations that are beyond our control, that maybe we're getting smaller. So they just seem bigger. They're the same size, but we're getting smaller.
1: However you want to look at it. I know, everything's a size for you.
0: Either way, it would be a great way to spend the day is consuming one of these colossal-sized pasties from Robinson Enterprises.
1: That would be quite an experience of consumption.
0: And you can get one for free if you'd like, but only by answering the news quiz question.
1: There is that, yeah. All right, so that means here is the question from the newscast. What local board has approved the consolidation of 2 fire districts in Nevada County? That happened last week. Was that LAFCO or the Transportation Commission?
0: All right, so yeah, those are interesting choices. Caller 2 at 477-5626.
1: 477-KNCO.
2: News. That darn wolf huffed and puffed and blew my house down. Again. But I also have some good news. Hi, it's Barbara Svenhardt with another compelling episode of Community Calendar. And the good news is that I can get some advice about my potential future house at the Build Home Garden Homeownership Expo, happening Saturday, June 27th, from 10 to 4 at the Root Center. There will be several classes, booths with contractors and local designers, and even nurseries on site. Mama. Not that kind of nursery. This has to do with plants and trees and stuff. It's brought to you by the Nevada County Association of Realtors, the Grass Valley Chamber of Commerce, and ERC, and others. You can learn more by contacting any of those places. This is Barbara Svenhardt for KNCO News Talk 830. Between now and then, I am thinking about building a glass house. It should be pretty safe. I mean, as long as I don't throw any stones.
0: Well, Chris Gilbert, it is Jacob who makes his home in Grass Valley. He's on the phone.
1: All right, Jacob of Grass Valley. What local board has approved the consolidation of two fire districts in Nevada County? Is that LAFCO or the Nevada County Transportation Commission?
3: Yeah, the first one, LAFCO.
1: All right, LAFCO, good enough for me.
0: Now, did they spend a lot of time telling jokes over there at LAFCO, Chris Gilbert?
1: You couldn't avoid that, could you?
0: 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You can pick up your certificate, okay?
3: Thank you very much.
0: All right, thank you. All right, so, yeah, another happy winner. And I accidentally threw away the birthday list. But I do remember the name on the list, and that is Heather Gore. She is one of the many valued employees. I've heard that everybody is at Serino's. They are put on pedestals. Or is that a pedestal? Heather Gore, happy birthday from all of your coworkers and all of us here at KNCO and Star 94 FM. 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Or you can call Tom Fitzsimmons weekday mornings at 477-5626. 477-KNCO. It's On the Town coming up right here in studio today. Also check on Wall Street, and we'll get another news update, this time from Chris Gilbert. It is 11:24 and 59 degrees.

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10: I'm Chris Gilbert with the KNCO Local News Update. A second fire district consolidation in the last year has been approved by Nevada County's Local Agency Formation Commission, also known as LAFCO, but there is still one more critical step to go. Commission Executive Officer Bud Rice says a protest hearing has been scheduled for June 16th for parcel tax increases that are also needed to be approved in order to make the merger of the Nevada County Consolidated and Overhill districts a reality. He says Overhill must adopt what's being charged in the consolidated district, which includes another $49 a year for single-family homeowners.
11: It's basically a conducting authority, which means that I'll be present, the board won't be present. I will read out the resolution. I will open up the protest hearing to accept any written protest. People will submit the protest, and then I'll close the hearing. There's no set timeline or anything, and we'll be answering some questions and stuff at that time if anyone has any questions.
10: Rice says the results of the votes will be released the following day. Only a majority approval is needed, and he says if the increases are not approved, the Overhill District will likely no longer be able to survive on its own anymore. Rice says the parcel tax increases will improve staffing levels, allowing more timely responses. The consolidation will result in a total staffing of three, with one full-time person joining. The protest hearing will be held at 3 p.m. at Overhill's Fire Station No. 52 on June 16th. And it was a fairly routine Memorial Day weekend when it came to traffic enforcement on Nevada County roads and highways. Maximum patrol staffing was in place from 6 p.m. Friday until just before midnight on Monday. And CHP Officer Sean Armaker says they responded to 8 accidents, but only one involved injuries, which was after a solo motorcyclist crashed on Highway 20 near Rex Reservoir Road. And none of the 6 DUI arrests were linked to collisions.
12: Which is a good thing, which means that officers stopped these cars before they crashed. It's probably pretty typical for this area. We are much better staffed, so it might be better than some. But for the fact that we had 0 DUI crashes, I think is an even better number.
10: Parker says the Grass Valley CHP office now has 25 patrol officers, up about 20% over the last couple of years. He says a total of 122 tickets were issued, 72 for speeding. Join us for our next local news update at the bottom of the hour. And for news and weather anytime, you can go to KNCO.com. 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
14: Here is your forecast on KNCO News Talk 830. Mostly cloudy today with areas of rain increasing, our high 55. A 30% chance of rain into this evening, our low 43. And we can't rule out rain or a thunderstorm on Thursday with a high in the low 60s. We'll see this system move out Thursday night and Friday, sunny with a high in the mid to upper 60s. For weather anytime, click on the Weather Center at KNCO.com. I'm meteorologist Ann Holliday on KNCO News Talk 830.
15: 11:33, 59 degrees, and time to chat with Rick Fisher, financial advisor with Ostro Financial Consultants, LPL Financial, member SIPC. Well, Rick, in Marysville, on the, I think it's the 7th, they are at the library there, Yuba County Library. They're bringing in some llamas.
16: Oh.
15: And it's a mom llama and a baby llama. And now, are llamas the creatures that sort of sometimes people bring in to protect their alpacas? Or is it vice versa? So it's the llamas that are the big ones, huh?
16: Correct. An alpaca actually is a crossbreed between a llama and a vicuña many, many centuries ago, because the Indians, they like the staple length of the llamas, but they like the finest of the vicuña, so they crossbred them, you get an alpaca.
15: So do we still have the vicuñas? Are they still around?
16: Yeah, I would assume so, but okay. I don't know. I think they're still around.
15: Hadn't heard of them.
16: Yeah, they're down in South America.
15: I need to do some research, I guess.
16: There you go.
15: Maybe.
16: And if I'm wrong, correct me.
15: Well, and maybe I'll get one of those llamas and write it down there and see what I can find
16: out. They're good for pack animals, and they're good for protection. I don't know if you can ride one. They're probably big enough. I don't know if they'd like it or not.
15: They look big enough. And they look at you really kind of accusatory when you're... Have you noticed that about llamas?
16: They're serious. They're pretty big animals, so you got to be careful.
15: Yeah, they look at you like you're up to no good.
16: Yep.
15: Speaking of good or no good, how are things looking on Wall Street today?
16: Well, we were mixed this morning, and now we're up across the board, and the S&P 500 and NASDAQ have been bouncing around, but currently are up. We've got the Dow's been up most of the day, up 193 points to 50,654. S&P 500 is up almost 5 points to 75,24, and the NASDAQ's up about 32 points to 26,688. Taking a look at commodities, we've got crude oil off $5 down to $88.85 a barrel. Gold down as well, down $48 and change to $4,487 an ounce, with silver off $1.54 to $75.07 an ounce. And the 10-year Treasury, currently we have a yield of 4.49%. So that is your midday report.
15: And we'll look forward to getting an update from you right after the 5:30 newscast this afternoon.
16: So until then, this has been Rick Fisher of Austro Financial Consultants Incorporated, LPL, inviting you to call us at 273-4425 and discover the difference when you think beyond investments. 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
20: And KNC News Time, 11:37, 59 degrees. Welcome on to town here at the KNCO studios. I'm Tom Fitzsimmons. As I walked by the studio before, I could have sworn I heard a llama report with stocks or something like that. You never know what happens. And I'm not sure if it's because Mindy Oburn is here or Roger Lewis is here. I have a feeling it's more of Roger's doing. That things kind of go into like a zoo motif, Roger, if you don't mind me saying. Get close to the microphone. I know Mindy's going to be taking center stage because she's part of the Craft Guild of Nevada County. But I haven't seen both of you for so long. How are you doing? How are you feeling?
21: I'm feeling okay. You know, every day is a new adventure.
20: Oh, there you go. All right. That's a wide open thing there. I love your hat, by the way. Is that the Danish hat?
21: Danish hat for Greenland. Nuuk is the capital of Greenland.
20: Oh, there you go.
21: It's saying Americans go away.
20: All right. Fair enough. And I love that. I love that. Let them alone. You know, geez. There we go. And Mindy Oburn is here. You know, the other thing you guys are synonymous for our listeners for a lot of years was California Care Force. And think about all the people that you helped. That were in need of medical care, dental care. Do you guys have any feeling that it might come back here sometime? I think they did a Placer County one kind of recently, I think.
22: Yeah, I think that was, what was it? It was for the vets, I think.
20: I think for vets, yeah. I think it was part of the Placer County stand down.
22: Yeah. You know, they do keep in touch with us, but it takes a host community group, you know, of locals,
20: yes,
22: to really coordinate it. And we're losing our support. So And we're getting too old.
20: Well, you guys, that's what I mean. When I think of you two, I really do think of that, because you guys were like movers and shakers for that thing big time.
22: Yeah.
20: And we became like a full-time
22: We helped 1,700 people.
20: Yeah.
22: Over the three clinics, yeah.
20: Yeah, it's awesome stuff. Look back on. Yeah. Of course, so you're an artist as well, and that's what we're talking about today, an arts and crafts summer market that's going on.
22: Yes. So there's a wonderful organization, a nonprofit called the Craft Guild of Nevada County. And I joined it a couple of years ago. And we're doing an event June 6th at the Vets Hall to support the vets and to sell our wares. So it's kind of a double whammy there.
20: Yeah.
22: And we're also going to be giving the vets a very sizable donation to help
20: wonderful.
22: Them out.
20: Okay. Yeah.
22: I wasn't aware of this, but you know, we have the largest vet population of any county in Nevada, in California.
20: I didn't know that either.
22: Yeah, like over 10,000 vets, something like that. So,
20: lot of them, you know, it's kind of an interesting population, because a lot of them stay within themselves. There's some that are part of organizations, whether it's American Legion or Veterans of Foreign Wars and stuff, because I have some of them on my talk shows and stuff,
22: right,
20: you know, over the years. But a lot are homeless, too, you know, yeah. They've been trying to get homes for and stuff.
22: So it's the American Legion that we're working with, I forget the post number.
20: Yeah, 130.
22: 130, okay, yep. Thank you.
20: Oh, yeah, Frank Polino, post 130. So familiar with them over the years and stuff, but is this kind of a new event for them?
22: This is a new event, yeah. We're reaching out to the community, trying to support different segments of the community, and this was a no-brainer.
20: All right, now see Roger Lewis acting like he's in school, raising his hand.
21: I do want to point out, since we have two vets halls in this town, it's the Grass Valley Vets Hall on South Auburn.
22: Yeah, thank you.
20: Yeah, and that is a very good point, because we do have the Nevada City one. But Grass Valley, that is a great place, a great building over there.
21: It's a beautiful building.
20: Yeah. For displaying art in particular, I would think, right?
22: No, it's great, yeah.
20: All right.
22: So we have 30 artists showing up, and it's a... what is it? A shop, sip, and support event.
20: Oh, well,
22: so there'll be alcohol there, too.
20: Well, they do have I think they call it the Bunker. They do have a bar in there.
22: Yeah.
20: All right.
22: Yeah.
20: So that's kind of cool.
22: Yeah.
20: All right.
21: And when is this?
22: June 6th.
20: June 6th.
22: Now, from 10 to 6.
20: Now, here's the interesting thing. A lot of people might not get this, you know, because we just had Memorial Day, obviously, and it's a very special day for those that gave all. June 6th is D-Day. It's the anniversary of D-Day.
22: Oh, how funny.
20: Yeah, it's like two things happened June 6th. D-Day, and I graduated high school many years ago in 1970, bicentennial year in 76. But I always think of that right away. So in a way, for people out there, it's a great way to remember, especially that it's at the Vets Hall. It's like a very special day in American history for those that really put it on the line, World War II.
22: Right.
20: Turned the tide there. So that's kind of cool that they picked that date. Whoever picked the date, if it was the Craft Guild or the Vets
22: Vets, yeah, who knows.
20: All right.
22: That's what we're doing.
20: Well, here's the thing. Let's talk about some of the artists that are going to be there and some of the artwork and craft work, arts and crafts, right?
22: Sure, yeah. So we do have painters. We have Carolyn Napier, who's the president of the guild. She does a painting on, she repurposes items, like she'll paint on water cans and teapots and things like that.
20: Yeah.
22: Very cool. And her daughter Carrie is also part of it. She burns into wood. She makes all kinds of things on wood, but she burns her designs into the wood. We have Cher, who does she does skin products that she lavender. She has a lavender farm.
20: A lavender farm, okay.
22: And so she makes all these products from her lavender. Suzanne Burr does beautiful felted clothing. And I have two of my students that I'm very proud of, Val Spencer and Shannon Kindle, and they're also going to be showing there with their ceramics.
20: Okay. Well, see, this is the thing. You know, it's kind of funny because some of the things there are kind of crafty.
22: Mm-hmm.
20: I consider you an artist. I mean, is there a difference between art and craft?
22: You know, that's a good...
20: You know what I mean?
22: Yeah. No, I mean, and it's funny that you say that because I've told people this quite often. I consider myself a craftsperson. And there's nothing wrong to be a craftsperson.
20: It not at all.
22: It means that you're good at what you do. You've refined your craft. To me, art is more of you do one of a kind. And I think of art more as painting, like... I have images in my ceramics, but they're stamps. If I carved my image in the ceramics, then I would think of it more as art.
20: Yeah.
22: But, you know, it's the quality that we're going for. So we've actually even had a talk about maybe switching our name of Craft Guild of Nevada County to Artisans of Nevada County, just because it's more, it's more encompassing.
20: Yeah.
22: Right?
20: Yeah.
22: So there you go.
20: Well, see, with ceramics and stuff, I mean, are you throwing and making your...
22: Yeah, so funny you mention that. I don't throw at all.
20: All right.
22: I do all slab work.
20: Okay.
22: So, and then I do kind of an origami style of ceramics where I cut and fold and can create all kinds of things with that method.
20: Wow.
22: Yeah.
20: Now,
22: very cool.
20: Roger, do you have any artistic talent at all?
22: He does.
21: I make dinner.
20: I knew you were going to head someplace.
22: He's a photographer.
20: Oh, well, there you go.
21: That's been my background.
22: But he's not part of the guild.
20: All right.
22: Won't be showing his photographs.
20: Okay, yeah, yeah.
21: I just keep her well-fed.
20: There you go. You know what? I knew you did something, you know. And what's funny about the photography, one of my vets that I talk to on a regular basis, Jason Tedder, he does a show, the first and third Tuesday of the month, is that he got into photography and was part of a kind of a PTSD thing. But I think one of the Vets Guild put on to teach photography and looking through the lens to kind of calm the soul, look at things a different way, and very therapeutic and stuff.
22: That's very interesting.
20: Yeah. So the money raised from this event, it's going to be going to help out
22: the Legion. Yeah, yeah. It's going to be a sizable event, amount. I was told not to mention the amount.
20: Okay.
22: We don't mention amounts on the radio, right? But it's impressive, yeah.
20: All right. Well, how did it work out, the marriage between the two things? Because, you know, one thing with the American Legion, they've always tried to get out to the public more. So I'm wondering if they reached out to the guild or vice versa.
22: I would imagine, you know, Carolyn's been very good about reaching out to different segments of the community. So I would imagine that was Carolyn's doing, reaching out to them and then them saying, yeah, what a great idea.
20: Yeah.
22: Yeah.
20: All right. Stuff's going to be available for sale.
22: Oh, my goodness. Of course. Of course.
20: Oh, my goodness. Look at you. All right. So do you already have your pieces picked out and your students' pieces are picked out?
22: Oh, yeah. Yeah. We're all set. We've designed our booth and we're ready to go.
20: Okay. Yeah. Now, see, I love unique pieces and stuff. That's just like, you know, people need bowls, they need plates, whatever, right. Things to drink out of, cups, whatever. The uniqueness of it, I think, makes it special when you put them out for guests and stuff.
22: Yeah.
20: Do you get feedback like that? And how important is feedback from the public?
22: Oh, my God.
20: Stuff?
22: You have no idea how important feedback is. I mean, one of the joys I get, even more than actually selling my stuff, is when people walk into my booth and I see this big smile come across their face. You know, I like the joy that it brings them just to look. And they buy, of course.
20: Yeah.
22: But, that's nice.
20: Yeah, yeah, when I think about seeing your stuff, my wife was with me years ago. I think it was in Nevada City.
22: Yeah.
20: Maybe at the St. Canis Center.
22: Yes, it was. You got a good memory.
20: Yeah. Well, I loved your stuff. I remember. And there were, you know, a lot of great artists that and craftspeople that were there. They really, like you said, you know, everything from small postcards that were done, you know, little... You know, watercolor prints, things.
22: Yeah.
20: It was like a pretty amazing stuff. With 30 artists, it's going to be a good cross-section of things.
22: There will be. It's a wide variety of handmade goods, yeah.
21: This is an amazing community.
20: Yeah.
21: How many artists and musicians we have.
20: Yeah. And that's an excellent point, Roger. I think many people would be surprised how much talent's up here. You know, you occasionally see it because there might be a display at the Root Center or, you know, galleries and stuff. But this is kind of I think in some respects, a better way to showcase it in some respects.
22: Yes. And we don't we have the art center, but they're more geared towards performing arts. And we really could use a good visual art center, but we don't have one.
20: All right. Now, the Craft Guild itself, have you been a part of it for a long time?
22: You know, I've lived here for over 40 years, and the Craft Guild has been around for 40 years. And I just heard about it 3 years ago. So what they're really known for is the big winter fair that happens at the fairgrounds.
20: All right, that sounds familiar.
22: Yeah, near the end of October.
20: Yeah. It's like the first Christmas type of thing, right? Before we get into the real holiday season, November and stuff.
22: Yeah, so I really encourage people to come to that, too.
20: All right. Has it changed leadership over the years, do you know?
22: Actually, it has. You know, since it's been around for 40 years, a lot of the original people, they were either dying off or just were ready to retire.
20: I know even some have moved on. You know, there's been like an exodus at times.
22: Yeah, and so three ladies, it was Carolyn and Judy and Carrie, ended up deciding they wanted to continue it. And so Judy became president and Carolyn vice president. And
20: Judy East,
22: yes, yeah, you know, okay. Judy from the Soroptimus. They took over, thank God, and they saved it. I mean, our membership has grown, the attendance has grown, the quality has grown. So I really encourage people to not only come out to this event, June 6th, but also to come to the Winter Fair as well.
20: All right. And for people that come out there, if you're piquing their interest right now to become a Craft Guild member...
22: It is a wonderful organization in that way. I mean, if anybody out there is interested in doing crafts or, you know, their art or whatever and need a support group, it's a great support group. We share information. We even do workshops for each other. I had a workshop where I had five of our members come and I showed them how to do a ceramic plate or bowl or whatever. And there's all kinds of stuff like that going on. We're looking for more pop-ups. That's what we call the Vets Hall, is a pop-up.
20: A pop-up event. Yeah. Okay.
22: And so we're working on that. And the group has just gotten so much better over the last few years. It's I'm really glad to be part of it.
20: All right. And what do you get out of it for your art, I guess is the best way to put it?
22: Well, I got to give a workshop. I love teaching.
20: Did you know you loved teaching, like, all along?
22: Not really.
20: Yeah.
22: But And, I do, I like the Winter Fair. That's a good show. I'll be interested to see how this new show turns out. I like the camaraderie. And for anybody it will give you confidence to be around people of like mind to want to succeed at making a craft and then selling it.
20: I know one thing, creative people love to create, so it doesn't surprise me that maybe they could be in one discipline or one art kind of checking out what you're doing and stuff and just, you can glean things, textures
22: and
20: finishes and colors and all that stuff.
22: I'm sure. And you can combine things. You know, there's somebody that does, actually a couple of people that do glass art, and she's the woman that did the glass art in the guild has joined my class to do ceramics, and you can do amazing things combining glass and clay.
20: Very good. All right. Well, we're going to take our one break and do that right now. We are on the town, the KNCO studios, talking about the Arts and Crafts Summer Market. That is June 6th. That is D-Day. And it's at the Grass Valley Memorial Hall. And a quick break. We'll be right back.
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20: Welcome back to On the Town. Tom Fitzsimmons here at the KNCO studios. Mindy O'Byrne, Roger Lewis here. 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Mindy's talked arts and crafts before as well. But, of course, they were really inspirational with the California Care Force. But this big arts and crafts summer market is happening June 6th. It's in Grass Valley at the Vets Hall there on South Auburn Street. 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You can keep all the stuff here. You can meet the artists. And, Mindy, artists love to talk about their work, too, right, when you're kind of interested, no matter if it's textiles or paintings or anything.
22: Absolutely. I always describe to them how I do what I do. And I think people really appreciate that. I know I do when I see what goes into it that you couldn't necessarily see at first glance, to hear the process and stuff. Yeah.
20: Well, I think it's important because people, if it's nice stuff, you don't mind investing in it and stuff because you know it went into it. You know, a lot of love, sweat, hours, and all that stuff to make this stuff happen. All right. So it's 10 a.m. it starts, right? 10 o'clock?
22: Uh-huh. And goes till 6 p.m.
20: All right. All day. There is SIP there. Is there going to be any food there, or is it just like
22: a
20: sipping
22: thing? Yes. Oh, yeah. There are going to be two food trucks there as well.
20: Oh, okay.
22: So, yeah. So it can be an all-day event for anyone who comes.
20: All right. People are sitting here right now. Is there, let's see, we went over this earlier. Can you go over again? You do ceramics. You have a couple of your students, which is exciting to see their stuff on display. I'll be excited to see that. But some of the other arts that are going to be there?
22: Yeah. So there's painting and glass. Woodworking. What else?
20: Yeah,
22: skin products.
20: Skin products. It was wood burning, right?
22: The wood burning. Yeah.
20: Felting.
22: Jewelry.
20: Felting.
22: Belting. I think.
20: Felting. Right.
22: Oh, felting. Yeah, yes. Felting. Yes. Suzanne Burr does felting, and she does wearable art.
20: But speaking of that, I think when I went on in one of the websites, I thought I saw something about somebody with belts. Am I nuts on that?
22: Oh, yeah. There's a guy, Jim, who does do belts.
20: Yeah, it was like Jim's Belt Works or
22: something
20: like that.
22: So,
20: which I thought was Roger. I actually thought it was maybe Roger, like an alias and stuff. So this guy actually makes custom belts?
22: Yes, he does. And he does a very nice job. And his wife, I believe, does jewelry, too. So, yeah.
20: Right.
22: So there's going to be a wide variety of beautiful handmade items.
20: No, see, and for the jewelry out there, too, I mean, there's a lot of reasons to get stuff. You know, Father's Day is about to come up in June. It might be some artwork you could think about for Dad. But also graduates are out there. Some are about to be going to college for the, you know, and leaving town. Jewelry is a special thing. I mean, there's a lot of great gift ideas. I can't buy that early and expect to find it for Christmas. I don't know about you guys.
22: Yeah, no.
20: You know, I would just lose it, I think, along the way. But there is something to be said about the just investing in the art community, because it's been a tough time for artists out there, hasn't it, Mindy?
22: Yes, and the artists are a big part of the community.
20: Yeah.
22: I think I read something put out by the county that it's like a $60 million business with arts in this community.
20: Yeah.
22: So, I mean, you know, it's pretty good size.
20: Yeah, and it's big in the county. I mean, there's a whole artistic community that's recognized by the state, both in Eastern County and then here in the Grass Valley, Nevada City area, so...
22: That's right.
20: It is,
22: and we do have
20: remarkable.
22: Our local arts council, too. So,
20: all right. Yeah. And will there be somebody, if they're listening right now, that wants to find out more about the Craft Guild, that they, I mean, you could talk to the artist, but will there be like some brochures or anything like that, too?
22: That's a good question. I'm not sure.
20: That's what I'm here for, Mindy, is good questions.
22: I know at the Winter Fair they have a table of information about the Guild, and if you wanted to sign up. I don't know if they're going to be doing it at this show.
1: Mm-hmm.
22: But you can just go to craftguildofnevadacounty.org.
1: Okay, and go to the website and probably get some stuff?
22: Yeah.
1: All right.
22: And explore that.
1: Yeah. So you've always been techie enough to know, be on that type of stuff. All right. How much fun is this, doing this in life,
22: It's what keeps me going. It's mm-hmm. what keeps me focused so I don't think about other things.
1: Yeah. Yeah, because you've been on art tours as well, if I recall, right?
22: Yeah, there's the Center for the Arts puts on a studio tour.
1: Studio tours, yeah. Where you mm-hmm. see little signs that mm-hmm. people listening right now, you probably have seen them over the years. You've been one of those places, so.
22: That's right.
1: Is it kind of just as exciting to have people

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3: 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Jade Washaw, Ramsey Personality, is my co-host. The phone number here is 888-825-5225. Jeremiah is in Knoxville, Tennessee. Hi, Jeremiah. How are you?
4: Hey, Dave. Doing good. How are you all doing today?
3: Better than we deserve. What's up?
4: Yes, sir. Well, I just have a couple questions here, a little background story first. I was the owner and operator of a family business of 12. The business was over 12 years old, but I ran it for 12 years. And after COVID, it just got really hard for me to get any work. So I had to take a different avenue for employment, which at the time I didn't have very wise counsel or any counsel at that. And I did a lot of probably not so popular avenues to help with bills and different situations like that. So my overall question would be, I'm working on the baby steps, and obviously I would be at number two, baby step number two on getting rid of all the debt. What is the best scenario, or I guess to kind of expedite that, so to say? I've got some unsecured debt, and I have a HELOC that's kind of a gray cloud over my head right now that I'd really like to get taken care of before that draw period closes.
5: How much is the HELOC?
4: The HELOC is $94,000.
5: Did you roll all the debt into that, or is there more?
4: I did. I do have some unsecured debt outside of that, about $13,000.
5: Okay.
3: What's your first mortgage amount?
4: My first mortgage is $1,500.
3: No, the balance.
4: Oh, the balance. We're $260,000.
3: What's the house worth?
4: The house is worth around $850,000.
3: Okay.
5: That's good.
3: And what's your household income today?
4: The household income annually is $75,000, and I'm the breadwinner. My wife is stay-at-home mom, homeschool mom. We just had our third child last year, so we got a lot of
3: money. What did you used to make in the family business?
4: I used to make average take-home gross pay was anywhere from $120 to $160.
3: Doing what? What kind of business was that?
4: I owned a caulking and waterproofing business, so pretty much anything that you can't see on a normal building. I was the one behind the scenes doing it, but it paid good money when the work was there. It just seemed like the right thing to do at the time because we were sinking fast and needed to take something with a more secure pay, but I obviously knew when I took the job that it was going to be lower income. So I've tried to be patient where I'm at and well, work you, the ladder.
3: You
4: and
3: can't
4: I have,
3: afford the house you're in with the income you have is your problem.
5: Yeah. Right. What is your what's your mortgage every month?
4: My mortgage every month is $1,500 a month, which is pretty good considering what the housing market is now with a 3.35% interest rate. And we're on year 10 of that.
3: Yeah, and the 94 finance, what's the terms on the HELOC?
4: The HELOC is a 10-year draw period, and we're on like year 4. I believe the interest on that is around 6%, probably a little bit lower.
3: Who's your bank?
4: My local bank that I deal with is First People's Bank. And then
3: will they just put that? Will they just put that on a 10-year fixed? Take it off a HELOC, make it a 10-year fixed for fixed second mortgage. Because you got a 3.5, you're not going to. I normally would tell you to refinance and take wrap the HELOC and the first together. But if you do that, you won't be able to afford the payment.
4: Right.
3: And
4: that's kind of what I have been getting at anyway.
3: Yeah.
4: On refinancing.
3: Yeah. And that's going to force the sale of the house, which might be the net result of this whole thing of you closing down the business. You may be in a house you can't afford. I don't know. You can afford the $1,500, but you can't afford $350,000 in debt. That's what's weird. So I don't know how you got a $1,500 payment, even at 3.5 on $260,000.
5: Yeah, did somebody put down a bunch of money?
3: No, $260,000 debt. $1,500 doesn't support that. It's $18,000 a year.
4: Yeah, we live on family property, and the property was given to us, so we put the property on collateral, and the house is actually we built the house in 2016. So at the time, I was making really good money, and we went that route for our future, and here we are now. Let's see, we built the house in 2016. So we're 10 years into it, 4 years with another employer, and
3: are you in the same business that you used to be in, but now you're an employee?
4: I am not.
3: Could you start up the old business as a side hustle?
4: I do a bunch of side work. That's another thing I was going to point out is I do just about everything I can imagine to help pay off some of those. Especially that unsecured debt that
5: was
4: we
5: that
4: have.
5: Part of the 75 you said, or is that on top of?
4: That 75 is my salary through my employer now.
5: Okay, so tell us what you.
3: I would restart your old business as a side hustle.
4: Okay.
3: And get because I think you can make the most money there. You know that business, and you know how to make $160,000 a year doing it. And there's plenty of work out there right now. But you don't, I just do it as a side hustle. You don't have to quit completely and you don't have to go all the way back. And if you want to shut it back down after you get your HELOC cleaned off, that's fine. And then I would start talking to the bank about putting that HELOC on a 15-year fixed or a 10-year fixed or whatever, and no balloons and no calls bearing down on you in the future. I don't want this thing to pop on you later. But that gets the problem off of you. And then basically you're doing cleanup from the debt that was left over when you didn't transition out of the business fast enough.
4: Correct.
3: Yeah. And, yes, and it's going to take you a little while to clean that up. But let's just say you made an extra 50 as side hustle. In 2 years, you've paid off your HELOC.
4: True.
3: That's what I want to do.
5: Yeah, that's 100% possible because that just puts you back at your old income if you do that.
3: Yeah, and then you got to decide long term, what happened was you got you got sliced and diced by the COVID situation and you came in out of the cold. You wanted a place that felt safe in a rough and tumble war zone. I wanted a place where I could come, a bomb shelter I could come into, but it cost you because you're only making 75 and you used to make 125 to 160.
5: Yeah.
3: So it's cost you $50,000 a year to have a safe place to heal. But so I want to also challenge you that doesn't mean you need to be there 38 years.
5: Yeah, it's time to get back at it.
3: You may need to step back out, and maybe the side hustle's a way for you to test your footing again. And see if you've got emotionally or ready to go back out in the cold. because you're taking a beating on what you could be making.

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3: Kaylee is with us in Austin, Texas. Hi, Kaylee. How are you?
4: Good. How are you doing today?
3: Better than we deserve. What's up?
4: I was just calling because I am on step two of the baby steps of paying down my debt, but I have a decision to make. I have, I'm 24, and I haven't gone to college yet, and I was wanting to go to college to get my business administration degree, and even though I'm in baby step number two, I was calling to see your opinion on if I should wait and just keep going with the baby steps and then go to college, or bite the bullet, take on the student loans, and go to college now.
5: Well, I definitely don't like the idea of you taking on student loans. How much will it cost for you to get the degree?
4: $12,000.
5: Total or per semester?
4: Total. A community college, and it'll be fully online.
5: Okay. What made you to decide on that? How did you come about saying I want to do this? What's your path here?
4: I've always been kind of a admin girl. Always been the person behind the scenes doing like data administration and making coordinating and stuff like that. And after doing a lot of research, I found that if I get a business administration degree, it's broad enough of a degree that I can go from either hospitality to hospital services to maybe going in white collar.
5: Mm-hmm.
4: And so I figured getting this degree would be the best way for me to move forward.
3: Okay, so are you talking about a business administration degree? Are you talking about a two-year program?
5: An associate's degree.
4: Yes, sir. I am talking about an associate's degree.
3: Okay. All right. I was making sure I understood what you're doing. Okay. And what do you make today?
4: I make gross $2,400 a month.
5: $2,400 a month doing what? The same work? Administrative work?
4: Sadly, no. I'm actually a cook. I work at a daycare.
5: Okay. Cook at a daycare. How much debt do you currently have?
4: $8,771.
5: Okay.
4: Rounding up.
5: Listen, I'm not mad at a $12,000 degree if you have researched that it's going to be the path to get you in the spaces you want to get to. I do like the idea of you buckling down for a few months and paying off the $8,000 first and then cash flowing this, because I don't see why you can't cash flow this. How much, let's see, how long will it take you to pay off the $8,000, making $2,400? Yeah.
4: I'm actually about to hit a really good point in my snowball method. I'm about to pay one of my debt down, and basically I'll have it done within the next 18 months in total.
5: So if you can do 8,000 in 18 months, then can you do the 12,000 over the course of 2 years? I think you can, and I think you could probably do that in less time. You might be able to do the 12,000 in 18 months because the debt will be totally gone.
3: Hey, Kaylee, are you saying $2,400 take home?
4: So my take home is roughly $2,200, so about $1,100 a check.
5: And you're living at home?
4: I live in an apartment.
5: What are you paying for rent?
4: So rent in total is $1,200. I split it with my partner, with my boyfriend.
3: Have you? So are you making $15 an hour?
4: $15.50, sir.
3: Yeah, that's what I thought. Okay. So it just feels to me like you could probably make more doing almost anything else. Like Target is paying $20 an hour.
4: Oh, goodness.
6: Yeah, so I think you need to be looking to up your income and pick up and pick up some side hustles, both. I think your job sucks, your current job. It doesn't pay much.
5: It doesn't.
6: I'm very impressed that you've put together a sustainable life with $2,200 take-home pay in Austin, Texas. You are an impressive young woman. That is very responsible. You've been very careful. You've been extremely frugal. You are very, you know, and you're thinking into the future at the same time. You're an impressive young woman. So I want you, I think you're worth a lot more doing some other things in the meantime while you're getting this degree.

0: you know, and, you know, anything that, these days in freaking Austin, Texas. Mm-hmm. So it's not exactly a poor market of some kind. So, I want you to place more economic value on your hours than you have so far, because I can tell that you're worth it. And so what I'm saying is, I think between those two things, you probably are going to double your income.
1: Yeah, and then you're out of this super fast.
0: That clears that debt really fast and puts $12,000 in your pocket to get your BA degree real fast, and then you're doing all of this in 12, 14 months, you know, and you're rolling right along. And that's the path I would want to be on if I'm you.
1: I got a feeling
0: you're going to be fine. You're going to find your way through this. Mm-hmm. But the question is just, what's the most efficient method for you to get through this? Because you're a survivor and you're a planner and a thinker. So, wow, very impressive. Cool. Hey, thanks for calling. Andrew's in Norfolk, Virginia. Hi, Andrew. How are you?
2: Hi, Mr. Ramsey. I am doing fine. How are you?
0: Better than I deserve. What's up?
2: So my question for you today is, how do I save for retirement when I have a low income?
0: Why do you have a low income?
2: So currently I am working for a church. I'm on pastoral staff. And my income that I get to take home every month is low because they give me a lot of benefits when it comes to housing, phone, gas, paying
1: like
2: for
1: what?
2: My daily.
0: What is your take home? So what do you make?
2: I'm taking home about $2,000 a month.
0: And what is your position with the church?
2: I would be their assistant or youth pastor.
0: Okay. All right. We work with about 50,000 churches in the last 10 years, and the numbers that we have say that somewhere around 80% of the pastors in America are bivocational.
1: Have to be.
0: That means they have another job.
2: Yes, sir. Yes, sir.
1: How old are you?
2: I just graduated from, I'm 24 years old.
1: I mean, this is very similar to the last call in that way. You've got to be able to sustain a life. And I don't think you can on $2,000 a month, even if you lived at home, even if you, you know, had a great benefit of, you know, whatever it is that they're offering you.
0: Are they furnishing housing?
2: Yes, sir. I get about a $1,500 a month housing allowance.
0: Yeah, okay. In addition.
2: Okay.
0: All right. Well, so here's the thing. So you have a $3,500 a month income.
2: I'm not able to touch that housing for personal funds.
0: I know how it works. And so you'll get into all kinds of tax issues if you do, and so will the church. So we don't want to do that. But bottom line is it's as if you have a $1,500 house payment and you make $3,500. How can I get ahead? You can, and until your income comes up. But the way you ask the question, it's as if you're going to have this exact income when you're 54.
1: Right.
0: And therefore, we can't save for retirement. I mean, in the meantime, you may have to work a side hustle. A bivocational pastor would not be that unusual. So the pastor that led me to the Lord when he was starting his church had a bread route. And, you know, later on, he was the pastor of a huge church and obviously was full-time at that point. But that's what I want for your future is God's call on your life. In the meantime, you may have a bread route. But you've got to have a long-term game plan that says, I'm not going to have a low income the rest of my life. And then that allows you to invest and to be generous and to do other things.

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3: I'm Chris Gilbert with the KNCO Local News Update. Arts and culture organizations and programs are once again facing financial challenges from the state budget. So the Nevada County Arts Council is urging support for a campaign launched by the California Arts Council called 50 and 50. County Arts Council Executive Director Eliza Tudor says Governor Newsom's May budget revision contains no new money, so residents and related groups are being asked to contact their legislative representatives to insert $50 million into the budget. The county is the only county in the state with two cultural districts, one for Grass Valley in Nevada City and one for Truckee.
4: It's not a symbolic gesture at all. It's practical for us. It allows us to coordinate across two very different rural districts, supports the work of convening our cities, our chambers, our tourism partners, our indigenous and cultural heritage partners. It helps us support small businesses, artists, venues, and county leadership around shared priorities. So it's really important.
3: Tudor says there's also another critical state budget request. That's $40 million for the Performing Arts Equitable Payroll Fund. She says several local and regional performing arts organizations are eligible, but there's not much money to go around. Tudor says the program helps sustain jobs, stabilize small nonprofit employers, and support people who make live performances possible.
4: We do budget conservatively. We have an arrangement with the state where we can embargo a certain amount of our funding in order to see us through the next year. But it will mean that some of the services that we offer will be impacted. Professional development, technical assistance for artists, our own staff that we employ to implement them, take money, and without being publicly funded, it hampers our chances of success.
3: The closure at the Highway 2080 junction in Nevada County has been extended another week. Eastbound 20 is still closed, starting at the Omega Scenic Overlook until noon on Friday. Once reopened, one-way traffic control will be in place through midnight with flagging operations so Caltrans crews can perform some additional demolition work. And although there's no Costco in western Nevada County, local agricultural officials have joined others around the state who are urging residents to take immediate precautions regarding a potential pest risk. In a news release, the County Agriculture Department says there has been a detection of the invasion of the glassy-winged sharpshooters on grape plants at Costco stores in the North State. I'm Chris Gilbert, KNCO News Talk 830.
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6: Here is your forecast on KNCO News Talk 830. Mostly cloudy today with areas of rain increasing, our high 55. A 30% chance of rain into this evening, our low 43, and we can't rule out rain or a thunderstorm on Thursday with a high in the low 60s. We'll see this system move out Thursday night and Friday, sunny with a high in the mid to upper 60s. For weather anytime, click on the Weather Center at KNCO.com. I'm meteorologist Ann Holliday on KNCO News Talk 830.
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0: Alrighty, today's question comes from Scott in Oklahoma. He says, my 2003 Toyota has 226,000 miles on it, and I recently discovered it needs a replacement suspension system and an oil leak repair. The lowest quote I've gotten is $8,500 to fix all of the issues. The car is paid off, but I already have put $10,000 into it over the past 5 years. I make $50,000 per year and don't have any debt. I have the money to fix the car, but it would deplete my emergency fund. Should I get this old car fixed, or should I put that money towards a newer car? I feel like this is a really simple one. I got to believe that Toyota is probably not worth any more than $2,000.
9: Yeah.
0: So for that reason, I would invest in a new car for you. If you're able to drive it a little while longer, I don't know if you can. I'd maybe try to save up as much as I can to put with the $8,500 so that you're not fully depleting that emergency fund. But it is time for a new vehicle.
9: And you're paying cash. This is not your down payment.
0: Yes.
9: So yeah, you're going to buy a $6,000 or $7,000 car, which is going to upgrade you about 5x.
0: Yeah.
9: So, yeah, you're in good shape to pay cash for a sizable upgrade,
0: mm-hmm,
9: and then replenish your emergency fund as fast as you can instead of doing the repairs.
0: But
9: so the go ahead.
0: What should have been happening? Just to kind of go back in time, Scott. You know, you drive it 2003 Toyota with almost 250,000 miles on it. You should have been putting money aside to upgrade this car over time, not just an emergency fund, because that's the part I feel like people forget about the Ramsey plan is, I love that he has a paid for vehicle. I love that he's living that life, but you've got to remember that you've got to have money to the side that you're planning on upgrading that vehicle, because you can only drive a 2003 for so long.
9: Yeah. That's assuming he hadn't spent the last 24 months getting out of debt and just now got to this point.
0: That's also true.
9: But if he just got to this point, then that's different. But if he's been going along at this point and not saving for a car,
0: yeah,
9: then you're exactly right.
0: Yeah.
9: So here's a good formula for you guys, okay? What is the car worth salvage today? And so you can sell this car with an oil leak because 2003 with 226,000 miles, it's going to have an oil leak. That's what you sell this car with. It's an oil leak, okay? And it's not going to have a wonderful suspension because it's got 200,000 miles on it. Hello.
0: Exactly.
9: So that makes this a $1,500, $2,000 car, okay? And so you sell it for that. If you did the repair, does it add the value back, okay, equal to the repair? So how the formula works on that is, let's say that this is a $7,000 car. If it's fixed, but you could sell it for two. Well, 2 + 8 = 10. So you would still not fix this car.
0: It's overpriced.
9: Because you're going to have more in the car. What you can sell it for plus the repair is going to be more than the car is worth after the repair. And if that's the case, that tells you that this is a throwaway car, and you go buy you another throwaway car if you have to. In this case, he's got the money to move up quite a bit, and move into a $7,000 or $8,000 car. If he sells this for two, puts six in, he's still got some grand in his emergency fund to start rebuilding, right?
0: Mm-hmm.
9: And that's the kind of thing you're going to do there, and then have a plan, like Jade was saying, to move up again in 2 years.
0: They're right, because the $8,000 car is only going to last you.
9: Start paying yourself $500 a month for 2 years. That's another $12,000.
0: Mm-hmm.
9: And you put that with the car that you bought for $7,000. The good news about a $7,000 car, it's not going to go down a lot.
0: No.
9: 2 years from now, you sell it for six, if you bought it right.
0: Right.
9: And and now we've got an $18,000 car.
0: Yeah.
9: That we pay cash for.
0: That's the
9: that starts to make a lot of sense, making $50,000.
0: It does. Well, at any rate, really, because I think that of all the things we teach, the cash car is the most elusive of the principles. I think people who are driving cars with car notes, they're driving a, 2026, 2025 vehicle, they hear you and I say things like, the car payment is keeping the middle class broke, and they think, well, what am I supposed to do, just hand over $30,000 and have
9: no,
0: a new
9: you're supposed
0: car
9: to hand over $4,000
0: and
9: pay
0: it
9: yourself $1,200 a month.
0: Yes.
9: Instead of paying Bank of America, screw me, $1,200
0: a month. Exactly. That's what it looks like, though, to stair step up and
9: yeah, you pay
0: Scott's
9: if you pay yourself
0: that
9: a car payment for 10 months, that's a lot. What a lot of people have a $1,000 car payment.
0: Yes.
9: That's $10,000 freaking dollars in 10 months. You know, how much patience do you have? I mean, you can do a lot of bad transportation for 10 months and get by with it.
0: That's right.
9: I mean, you could drive the hoopty of hoopties for 10 months. $1,000 car, you know, it's predominant color is Bondo.
0: Yeah.
9: You know, you can.
0: A two-car family can be a one-car family for 10 months.
9: Well,
0: do
9: or,
0: a lot.
9: You know, we had a guy working here at one point that, you know, their second car was a car he bought at salvage that was perfect condition, engine and transmission. Interior was perfect condition, but it had been in a hailstorm.
0: Oh.
9: So it looked like it had
0: terrible
9: acne.
0: Yeah.
9: It was really pockmarked.
0: Wow.
9: All over. It was the ugliest, funniest looking car because it had the snot beat out of it.
0: And what does he care?
9: And it looked like somebody walked and hit it with a hammer all over, right? But it worked perfect, and the interior was perfect. The technology was current. But it was a salvage car completely.
0: Yeah.
9: And he said, for right now, instead of having a car payment, I pay $2,000 for what would have been a $15,000 car, but it's got looked like somebody hit it with a hammer
0: yeah.
9: all over. It was. We really made fun of the guy, but it was. But he was classic Ramsey guy, right? And he did that for a year and paid himself a car payment, and then went and bought a regular car.
0: That's right.
9: And he has a story to tell.
0: That's a great story. Exactly.
9: Yeah.
0: I love that.
9: I come from a generation where we drove cars that were bad, and we kept them so long that we named them.
0: I was going to say, it's got to have a name.
9: It's got to have a name. The Blue Goose, right? Yeah. The Brown Shoe.
0: That's so funny.
9: The Brown
0: Shoe.
9: Like the old woman in the shoe?
0: Yeah.
9: Yeah, we had a station wagon named the Brown Shoe.
0: Wow.
9: It was seriously
0: ugly. It's got to have special, what I call special features.
9: Yeah.
0: Which are?
9: The windows that don't go down properly. Yeah. The door that won't lock.
0: Uh-huh.
9: All that stuff. Yeah.
0: The tape deck that eats the tape or eats the CD. Nobody even uses tapes and CDs anymore.
9: Yeah, see, now you're getting old. That's what's happening right
0: well, in front
9: of
0: me. Well, your car is so old it has CDs in it.
9: That's right. Yeah. It's a whole different kind of car play.
0: Yes, yes.
9: Hey, all kidding aside, if you will drive like no one else later, you can drive like no one else. So Jade and I don't drive hoopties. I drive whatever I want to drive these days. And I can write a check and do it because I drove crap for a while so that I would never have debt again. And so it's not like we're saying drive a piece of crap car that your whole life.
0: Right, right.
9: But for a short period of time, a year, 2 years, while you get out of debt, while you save up to avoid debt on the next purchase, you know, you drive something that looks like a ball-peen hammer hit it all over. You drive something that's named the Gray Goose. You drive something, the Brown Shoe. I don't care what you name it, but, you know, it's the pitiful old. And take pictures of it so when you're old, you can tell your grandkids that are trust fund babies because you're a multi-gazillionaire. Back in the day, Grandma and I drove that car, and that's why you little brats have money. So you got to have story to tell, right? You really got to have a way to do this. So
0: I had a 1980. My first car was a hand-me-down from my sister. It was a 1984 Nissan Pulsar, and it only went forward. It couldn't go in reverse.
9: So you have to choose your parking
0: spot
9: carefully. Which means you park way out in the parking lot sometimes.
0: All the time.
9: Because you have to pull forward, right?
0: Yes.
9: Oh, my God. That's so
0: terrible.
9: Great.
0: It had to be warmed up. Like, the transmission had to be warmed up for quite a while before I would even think about going in reverse.
9: We need to do a show where we ask everybody their worst car they've ever owned. Yeah. So, my wife's first car when we got married was a Pinto. The ones that were blowing up?
0: Yeah.
9: Yeah. The Pinto and the Vega and the Gremlin have been named the worst cars of the 70s.
0: That's funny.
9: And my wife had one of them.

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0: 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Connor is in Riverside. Hey, Connor, how are you?
1: I'm good. How are you?
0: Better than I deserve. What's up?
1: So I graduated from college last June, and I got a job making $88,000 per year. I'm still living with my parents, and on my current budget, I can save $100,000 by the end of next year. And I want to know if I should move out at this point, or if I should wait till I can save more to put a bigger down payment on a house.
2: Well, I was going to ask what the specific goal is, and it's to put a down payment on a house. How much do you need? Like, what's the monetary goal?
1: Well, in California, a decent house is around $700,000. There's some that are less, but worse neighborhoods. So I try to on a budget to buy a house around $700,000, and I'm on track. If I keep doing what I'm doing, I can save $100,000 by the end of next year.
2: Mm-hmm.
1: And yeah, the goal is to buy a house and to do it without having to take on a huge mortgage, and to keep the payment underneath like 30% of my take-home pay.
0: What are you doing for a living?
1: I do supply chain analytics.
0: You got a logistics degree?
1: Yeah, I have a bachelor's degree in business, majoring in supply chain.
0: And you're only making 88 grand?
1: Yeah, well, I'm only one year in, okay. And I'm trying to make more money. I'm going to go for a master's degree. That's going
0: to
1: cost
0: you don't have to have a master's degree to make more money with a logistics degree. You're going
1: to
0: be just fine.
1: Yeah, I'm trying to do it free.
0: Yeah, you're sitting on $125,000 salary any minute. Wow.
2: What
0: good degree choice. Let me start there, yeah.
2: Yeah, what do you see yourself earning a year from now, which is the time that you want to live at your mom's house? Do you see yourself to 125?
1: I want to make more. I want to make more.
0: Yeah. Okay, so here's the trade-off. The way you have analyzed this, and it comes from the way your brain works, which is awesome, by the way. I'm thrilled with the way you're looking at things, is that there is no downside to living there, and the upside is I'm stacking cash.
1: Yeah.
0: Because you get along with your parents, obviously, or you wouldn't even be asking this. You don't have a strained situation there. It's comfortable,
1: yeah.
0: And so it appears to be a no-brainer to stay here and live here for free and stack cash. The unintended consequence is that you haven't started your adulthood completely as long as your mommy is in the house.
1: Yes.
0: And when one of my children came home from college and their new place to set up house wasn't ready yet, they stayed with us for about 3 months, which was just fine because we love them and we get along and there was
2: sure.
0: No issue. And but I will tell you that as soon as that child moved out and paid their own bills and bought their own milk and had their own electric bill, it changed their posture. It changed the
2: yeah,
0: way they walk.
2: More confident.
0: The swagger, the everything. Yeah, it and not to mention for some ladies, it would change your eligibility as a date.
2: Come on, Dave.
0: Whether you live at your mommy's or not.
2: Yeah, I gotta say, I think there's two, three
0: non-monetary things here that might be more important than the money.
2: That's true, but even the money, I don't think that your math is quite right because a $700,000 house that you've put $100,000 on is not going to get you where you need it to be, even making $125,000.
0: True.
2: You're going to be well above. I mean, I'm just plugging the numbers in on our mortgage calculator, and I think you need to rethink your math on that. That being said, I don't think there's a rush. You're 22, which means you'll be 23 years old. You don't need a $700,000 house at 23 years old.
0: Yeah.
2: In your first year of working, right?
0: Yeah.
2: Like, let's...
0: Or second year.
2: Yeah, let's create some stability. Let's make sure that this is really the field we want to be in. Let's make sure this is the area we want to be in. Give yourself some freedom by just renting. Get an apartment. I love that for you.
0: It's not horrible. Yeah, if I woke up in your shoes knowing what I know about money and life, I would move out. Even though on the surface the economics don't look that favorable when you do that. Then I would also value your, I think you're worth more than you're being paid probably in the marketplace right now. Market, job market's a little slow right now, sluggish. But, and then the other thing that comes to mind, that you may or may not want to consider is that you might be able to make $125,000 in Kansas City.
2: Oh, that's a good point. Yeah,
0: which
2: maybe
0: would cost you half as much to live as Riverside, California.
2: That's true.
0: And the only reason you're there today, or at least one of the reasons you're there today, is because you grew up there.
2: Yeah.
0: And I'm not suggesting you have to move to be successful. But,
2: just get more
0: but
2: bang
0: there's
2: for your
0: something
2: buck.
0: About when you move out that option starts to be there. That's not emotionally setting itself in your brain when you're staying at home.
2: Yeah, I agree
0: and
2: with
0: so
2: that.
0: And so I want you to go out and have a life. And let's just see how let's live the grand adventure.
2: Mm-hmm. And then you're also not comparing your current life to your parents' life, who has spent 60
0: years
2: building
0: getting
2: it.
0: There. Yeah. Yeah, they've been trying to get, yeah, you can't, you don't need to. $700,000. I mean, $700,000 is not a fancy house in Riverside, California.
2: No, it's not, but I'm just saying it's still a lot of money no matter how you slice it.
0: Yeah,
2: it's a lot of money.
0: It's a lot of math, regardless of what it buys. So, yeah, wow.
2: Yeah, now if he had told me he had $100,000 of debt and he could live at home and pay it off in 1 year, I would probably change my mind on that. I would probably go, hey, if you can do it and you can knock it out and there's a clear timeline and there's a clear amount, I'd probably be fine with that. He is going to sacrifice some of the things that you said.
0: Yeah, I'm not sure that I have adequately thought through and quantified what living on your own is worth.
2: Well, it's at
0: it costs the... more, but I think it's worth more than it costs, and I can't put actual dollars to that off the top of my head like I can some things to justify my position. So my position
2: age.
0: Might be weak.
2: There's got to be, you got to consider your age range, because I think the older you are, the more it hits. You know, you can't be 33 living at mom's house.
0: Yeah, 19 is a little,
2: 19,
0: I can give you a little break there.
2: I'm like 21.
0: Hey, he graduated from college at 19.
2: Yeah.
0: It's like 2 years early, years early.
2: He's a little bit of a super genius.
0: Yeah, we got some savant stuff going on here.
2: Yeah.
0: That's interesting. I'm treating him like he's 22. That's a good point, too.
2: Mm-hmm.
0: Interesting. This is a good discussion. Connor, you're a sharp dude. You're going to be okay. You don't have to buy a house in 1 year. And there are benefits to moving out that you haven't considered.
2: Yep.
0: And that's a summary of what we have yacked about and gone around the barn for the last few minutes. But it's good. I appreciate you letting us use you to have the discussion for America. Because there is the old movie, Failure to Launch, there is a problem in America, particularly disturbing among males that are not leaving home. Now,
2: well,
0: you're not.
2: I think it's both.
0: The 33-year-old living at home is a problem.
2: You know what, Dave? I actually do think it's both. I think it's men and women, but I do think that it is more frowned upon, and I'm not saying right or wrong, but I feel like
0: it's because I'm a sexist boomer.
2: We get more of the ick when we see a guy living
0: at
2: home.
0: And you're a sexist whatever if you're not a boomer.
2: Listen,
0: if you just said that. Yeah, I get ick with a guy being at home.
2: Yeah.
0: Yeah. But it is. But still, I mean, go be like a grown-up.
2: It's okay to be broke and be on your own and be single and make your way.
0: And have dignity.
2: And yeah. That's part of life.
0: But you're not 33, you're 19. So if you want to hang out one more year, we're not going to be mad at you.
2: It's true.
0: If you want to win with money in 2026, you can't keep living normal. Normal's broke. You need a plan. Get a personalized plan and start living like no one else by downloading our Every Dollar app today.
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1: Hi, Dave. How are you?
0: Better than I deserve. What's up?
1: I was hoping you could help with a disagreement me and my husband are having. I'd like to pay off debt. We have about $16,000 in consumer debt, and we make about $11,000 a month. My husband would like to pull out from our stocks, to pull all of our stocks to pay off the debt, whereas I'm on the side of I think we can make a lifestyle change and pay it off in 3 months. Right now we have one income. He is able to work, and he can bring in an additional $7,000 a month, and we should be able to pay this off even faster.
2: Why isn't he working now?
1: We just kind of have been living a cushy life, very, very luxury. There's really no particular reason.
2: How cushy a life are you living in California on $11,000?
1: It just happens to work for us. The rent's pretty low, and a lot of our expenses, we really don't have any car payments or anything else.
2: Okay. That aside, I just want to ask, does that bother you at all? I know that that's not pertinent to the question, but does that bother you?
1: Only up until recently, but for the most part, I was pretty content with it. Everything was getting done at the house, so I had no complaints.
2: Okay, so how much stocks, single stocks, do you have that you could sell? What are they worth?
1: Not a ton. Only $28,000.
2: Okay, but that's enough to clear the debt and still...
1: That would be enough to clear the debt, yes.
2: Okay, yeah.
0: So, here's the answer interesting to me. I think you're both right. I think you need to adjust your freaking lifestyle.
2: Mm-hmm. Mm-hmm.
1: Yeah.
0: And I think you need to cash out these stocks and pay off your debt.
2: He needs to work regardless.
0: The credit cards are the $16,000, right?
1: Correct, yeah.
0: Yeah, so that's financial laziness. You make enough money to not have run this debt up. You just weren't paying attention and you wrecked the car.
1: Over? Yeah.
0: So have you cut up the credit cards?
1: Yes, this is actually old debt, so we've paid down about $30,000.
0: Oh, good.
2: That's good.
0: All right. So, number one, we're not going to tell you to have single stocks. We're going to have that liquidated, put that in the emergency fund, or put it towards your house or whatever, wherever you are on the baby steps, or put it towards on this debt if you want. But then number two, we need to be on an every dollar budget where you've adjusted lifestyle and the two of you are you're not living beyond. You've been doing that, though, because you've reduced debt. So you're already doing that. So you feel like you just want to stay on the plan. I'm not catching up. I'm recycling here.
2: I think what's going on is good. I think it sounds like you've tightened up in order to pay the debt down to what it is now.
0: Is that right?
1: Correct, yes.
2: Okay. Yes.
1: So we have tightened up. My only thing is I'm holding on to the stocks. It's a private stock that I have in a previous company.
2: Here's the thing.
1: I do believe it's going to be like a high potential.
2: Even if you didn't have the debt, I would give you the same advice. I'd say I'd rather you sell that stock, and I'd rather you, let's pretend you were on baby step four and you could invest in mutual funds. I'd still take that money and diversify it in that way. So the debt really has nothing to do specifically with that advice. It's just at this point, this is money that you have access to that you can pull out, and there really wouldn't be a penalty on it. It's not retirement money or anything like that. So for that case, I would take it out. I would put $16,000 towards the debt, the other $12,000. To Dave's point, you can throw that in a high yield savings account, have an emergency fund. Now we're setting ourselves up to really be able to invest the proper way if we do that.
0: The stock, Renee, I had a guy offer me a position in a private company the other day that I could have bought controlling interest in a private situation like that. And when I didn't take it. And the reason is that typically a situation like that is all or nothing, meaning this stock's going to tank and it's going to be worth very, very little and it's going to be a problem. Or it's going to go to the moon, and it's going to be the smartest thing you ever did. It's never in between. It's not a predictable environment. It's a high-risk investment.
2: But the thing is, if you're saying that,
0: if you can get it out, I didn't do it.
2: I'm saying, but if anybody could be in a position to just take a fun risk, you could have
0: lost the money and not blinked. I'm not blinked. The point is she doesn't need to be doing that. Yeah, and so you're only looking at the upside. And you're emotionally involved because it was the last company you worked in, and you think those guys are smart, and they may be smart, and it might go to the moon. if it doesn't, it's going to go to zero. And if you had $28,000 in the middle of your kitchen table right now, would you go buy that stock or would you pay down the debt? I'd pay down the debt.
2: 100%.
0: And I'd cash out the rest of the stock and I'd put it in a stable investment that was much more predictable. So I don't know if you're going to do any of that, but that's what we would tell you to do. I'd cash out the 28. I would continue the adjustment on the lifestyle. You're both right.
2: Yeah, and husband needs to do something. Now, don't get me wrong. I love when people have worked to create flexibility in their lives. I think that's great. But I think he's going to need a sense of direction and purpose, and that's what he needs. If he doesn't need it for the paycheck, he needs it for the sense of direction and purpose.
0: Jenna is in Oklahoma City. Hi, Jenna. How are you?
3: I'm good. How are you?
0: Better than I deserve. What's up?
3: Good. Hey, so my husband and I have about $80,000 of non-mortgage debt that we're working through. We're on baby step number two. And my husband runs a landscaping business, and so our tax accountant has told us to save 15% of his gross revenue and throw it in some sort of savings account that we don't touch just for tax purposes at the end of the year to cover any unexpected tax burden we might not be prepared for. But I have about $9,000 in that account right now, and I'm just wondering if I should be using that to clear any of our debt instead of just holding on to it for taxes.
0: You hold on to it for taxes.
2: Mm-hmm.
0: That money's okay. Already spent. It's got the IRS's name on it.
2: And I probably would have done 20%, to be honest with
0: well,
2: you.
0: We recommend 25% of your net profits, not 15% of your gross. You may be saving too much for taxes. We don't know that yet, but don't screw around with the IRS.
3: Got it.
0: Yeah, keep your tax money sacred. It's not even there emotionally. Now, you may want to adjust the formula after you've done a year or two of this, but you do need to be setting aside and paying quarterly estimates, and they're usually going to approach about a 10% tax rate on your net profits plus 15% of self-employment tax, because if you're an employee, you pay 7.65, but if you're self-employed, you pay both sides, the employee and the employer,
3: right.
0: So you pay 15.7. So
3: right.
0: You know, so you've got a 25% hit there of your net profits. Probably is going to be pretty accurate for your quarterly estimates and then your total tax bill. Don't mess around with that money. Now, if you're over saving and you can prove that mathematically, if you've saved $4,000 more than you need and you can prove that mathematically, then sure, take that money and throw it at the debt. Mm-hmm. But that money, don't mess around with it. Your accountant really gave you great advice to make you start withholding on yourself. Because it's one of the small business people get hit in the head like this the most of anything I see. They don't do their quarterlies, and then the IRS comes up and smacks them.

0: 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It's Rachel Cruz. 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
9: Uh-huh. 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
1: Yeah, it was not $12.
9: I'm sure it was not.
1: 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And you can also check out the $12 books. That's a good deal. All right. Gene is with us in Chattanooga. Hi, Gene. How are you?
10: I'm fine. Thank you so much for your ministry.
1: Thank you. How can we help?
10: Someone used my stolen ID electronically to open a checking account in another bank and stole funds from one of the accounts that I have with a wealth management company where I have retirement and investments.
1: Wait a minute. I'm sorry. They opened a checking account at another bank. How were they able to steal funds from your wealth management company?
10: They used the checking account electronically to go into the wealth management company. And
9: so they had all your information to do this.
10: They evidently did. And I never have managed any of those accounts by phone or direct electronically. I've always done by phone or direct mail.
1: So why is your wealth management company not liable?
10: That's my question. Are they not liable because this loss I sustained was not associated with, you know, market value molds, but their
1: it was they got security. Hacked. Yeah, their site got hacked by an identity thief. I think that's on them.
10: Okay.
1: I'm not an attorney, but that's what it sounds like from a common sense perspective.
10: Yeah,
1: how much money did you lose?
10: $45,500.
1: How old are you?
10: I'm 84.
1: How much money was in the account total?
10: Oh, goodness. I would have to look that up, but I don't remember.
1: A lot?
10: I think it was about 100, let me see.
1: Why did they only get 45 if there was more in there?
10: I don't know. I have 169,790 in there.
1: So why did they not get it all?
10: I don't have a clue. Maybe they thought, you know, they could get some more later.
1: You called your wealth management company. What did they say?
10: They were, I would never have known about it if they hadn't sent me a letter asking them if I had changed my email and my bank account. And, of course, right away then they tried to reverse the transaction, and by then, of course, the money was gone.
1: Did you leave the rest of your money there?
10: Well, right now I haven't changed anything, but I intend to. Just don't know whether I should change my my management company before they refund my money, or whether I need to.
1: Well, you need to need to make sure. I'm going to have a discussion with them on the phone as soon as you hang up with us. That makes sure that the remaining money is safe.
10: Yeah.
1: That's the first thing. We got to make sure that's safe, and then the second thing is, when are you guys going to refund me the money that you lost because your account that I have with you was hacked?
10: Correct.
1: I'm going to ask them to refund this. I don't know that that's going to work because I'm not an attorney, okay? But I think that they're going to be liable for that because their account got hacked. I mean, so let's pretend you had a savings account at a bank and a thief got into the savings account on the bank and stole the money.
9: Mm-hmm.
1: It's the same thing.
10: Yeah.
1: The bank would be liable, so I'm pretty sure this wealth management company is liable for this.
9: Well, it's on both, and there's issues on both ends, because if they were able to set up another bank account with your information, then if they were able to use that to connect the two banks, they've got a lot of your information.
1: Do you know who did this? Gene, do you know the person that did this?
10: No, I don't know who it was.
1: Okay.
9: Then you've got to
1: report this. Because
9: they got
1: a lot of information on you.
10: They do, I know. Okay. And let me tell you what I've done. I have subscribed to Xander Insurance.
9: Good.
1: Are they helping you, the ID theft people?
10: Oh, well, no, Xander is, it was after the fact.
1: I know, but did they offer to help anyway?
10: I don't know if they would or not. I didn't ask them.
1: Yeah, I'm going to ask them to help you, okay?
10: All right.
1: As a favor to me. They're friends of mine. And my 84-year-old friend Gene in Chattanooga needs some help, and I'm going to ask him to help you, even though you bought the insurance afterwards. Okay? So I'm going to put you on hold, and the gang in the booth is going to pick up and connect you with Jeff Xander, who's a friend of mine, and they're going to help you walk through this and make sure your identity is secured, first and foremost, and then secondly, If you need some help, we'll hook you up with one of our Ramsey coaches, Ramsey Financial Coaches, as a gift also, no charge, and see if they can help you navigate with this wealth management company, because they need to be offering me my money back really fast if they want to keep me as a customer if I'm in your shoes.
10: Well, definitely.
1: Okay. So,
10: and I tried to, you know, I tried to get legal advice here, and I went to the Bar Association, and they gave me a couple names, and I queried them, but they didn't even respond. So yeah. I guess I'm just peanuts, you know, to them.
1: Well, yeah. The $45,000 is peanuts, but you're not peanuts.
9: That's right.
1: Okay. Yeah. You're okay. You're going to be all right. But what we have to do is stop this from happening anymore. And we have to apply for and get the refund. And I think between our Ramsey coaches and Xander, which is going to cost you nothing, we're going to take care of all of it. We're going to make sure you're okay. But you need to get on the phone today and make sure the rest of your accounts are secure with those people in the meantime while you decide what's going to happen. So you hang on, and our gang will pick up, and we'll put our arms around you and see if we can help you, kiddo.
9: That's terrible.
1: That's kind of scary.
9: Yeah, that is. They got all of her stuff.
1: I mean, they not only knew enough to open an account, but they knew she had the other account.
9: To link
1: and
9: it.
1: And how to access it.
9: That's very scary.
1: And these goobs released this money to a fresh email and fresh address that they did not already have on file.
9: Because that means they went in and changed
1: cybersecurity
9: everything.
1: Cybersecurity, at a minimum, is horrible at this company.
9: Yeah.
1: Wow.
9: She should have named
1: If she's
9: names.
1: Got the story straight, if that's what's going on, yeah.
9: If like, drop the name of that brokerage so we can all know.
1: We'll wait and see, make sure what they do. But, yeah, it's, that's,
9: it's scary.
1: Yeah. So when you have a brokerage company like that, like our SmartLister Pros as an example, you build clients over time. And in that world, you call it your book of business. And how much do you have AUM, assets under management? And so a big, you know, somebody's been working for 25 or whatever years will have half a billion to a billion, 500 million to $1 billion in assets under management. And if one of those clients had $200,000 out of your half a billion you're managing, and was 84 years old, this would be her. That's the situation she would normally be in. And but the way you get a book of business that size is you take care of people.
9: Yeah.
1: 84-year-old widows would be at the top of your list.
9: You would think so.
1: Hello. And so that's the proper way to run that book of business. The book of business grows when you love the people in the book well.
9: What's curious is they only took $45,000 of the $169,000. That sounds nefarious to me.
1: I'm still afraid a relative of hers is doing this.
9: I agree with that, Dave.
1: Ouch.

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5: I'm Chris Gilbert with the KNCO Local News Update. A second fire district consolidation in the last year has been approved by Nevada County's Local Agency Formation Commission, also known as LAFCO, but there is still one more critical step to go. Commission Executive Officer Bud Rice says a protest hearing has been scheduled for June 16th for parcel tax increases that are also needed to be approved in order to make the merger of the Nevada County Consolidated and Overhill districts a reality. He says Overhill must adopt what's being charged in the Consolidated District, which includes another $49 a year for single-family homeowners.
6: It's basically a conducting authority, which means that I'll be present, the board won't be present. I will read out the resolution. I will open up the protest hearing to accept any written protest. People will submit the protest, and then I'll close the hearing. There's no set timeline or anything, and we'll be answering some questions and stuff at that time if anyone has any questions.
5: Rice says the results of the votes will be released the following day. Only a majority approval is needed, and he says if the increases are not approved, the Overhill District will likely no longer be able to survive on its own anymore. Rice says the parcel tax increases will improve staffing levels, allowing more timely responses. The consolidation will result in a total staffing of 3, with one full-time person joining. The protest hearing will be held at 3 p.m. at Overhill's Fire Station No. 52 on June 16th. And it was a fairly routine Memorial Day weekend when it came to traffic enforcement on Nevada County roads and highways. Maximum patrol staffing was in place from 6 p.m. Friday until just before midnight on Monday. And CHP Officer Sean Armaker says they responded to 8 accidents, but only one involved injuries, which was after a solo motorcyclist crashed on Highway 20 near Rex Reservoir Road. And none of the 6 DUI arrests were linked to collisions.
7: Which is a good thing, which means that officers stopped these cars before they crashed. It's probably pretty typical for this area. We are much better staffed, so it might be better than some. But for the fact that we had 0 DUI crashes, I think is an even better number.
5: Parker says the Grass Valley CHP office now has 25 patrol officers, up about 20% over the last couple of years. He says a total of 122 tickets were issued, 72 for speeding. Join us for our next local news update at the bottom of the hour. And for news and weather anytime, you can go to KNCO.com. I'm Chris Gilbert. KNCO News Talk 830.
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10: Here is your forecast on KNCO News Talk 830. Cloudy with rain increasing this afternoon, our high temperature in the mid-50s. Areas of scattered showers into this evening. Cloudy toward morning, our low 43. Could see some rain develop during the day on Thursday, possibly a thunderstorm with a high around 63. Showers Thursday night and Friday clearing with a high in the mid-60s. For weather anytime, click on the Weather Center at KNCO.com. I'm meteorologist Ann Holliday on KNCO News Talk 830.
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11: My question is regarding how much I should pressure my teenage daughter to apply for scholarships, college scholarships.
0: Why wouldn't you?
11: Well, I should reframe the question. I have been, and it's not working, and I don't know if I should start punishing her. taking away privileges if she doesn't put forth some effort.
0: Does she work? Has she ever had a job?
11: She does have a part-time job, and she is she just finished her junior year of early college. So she has done very well, and she will graduate high school with an associate's degree, and she only needs 2 years to get her undergrad. And she's under the impression that she can start applying during the school year of her senior year and get scholarships. I've done some research and have found that she should really start applying now, and she is not putting forth the effort.
0: Understood. Okay. Are you married?
11: Yes.
0: Where's her father in this discussion?
11: He agrees with me, but he's also not quite as assertive as I am.
0: Okay. So I think what I would do is gather some information and lay it out, the three of you. And here's the way I would look at it. There was a lady that worked on our team for a while named Christina Ellis. Look her up. Okay. She had a book out called Confessions of a Scholarship Winner. She applied for as a single mom's daughter and received $500,000 worth.
11: Oh, wow.
0: And so she can, and she's like the best I've ever met in the world. She worked on this team for a while here. And a sweet girl, too. Very smart. Very smart. And she ended up getting a graduate degree from Vanderbilt, all paid for. And yeah, I would gather the information she's got in that book. And, you know, here's the types of examples that she brought out. And I've heard her teach this from stage with me, okay? You know, if you spent 200 hours applying for scholarships, that's a lot.
11: Mm-hmm.
0: That's 5 hours a day for a lot. For 50 days.
12: Yeah, part-time job.
0: Like, that's your part-time job. And if you got $50,000 worth of scholarships, that means that your daughter doing that would have earned $250 an hour.
11: Mm-hmm.
0: I'm going to present that type of information to your daughter and to your husband and then say, based on that, I don't care if you like it. You're not leaving the house again until you agree to do this crap.
12: It's more important for her to do that financially than have the part-time job, the other part-time
0: or
12: job.
0: Or go to correct. Part-time community college and be a head of school.
12: Mm-hmm.
0: You know, so, mm-hmm. I mean, you cannot earn $250 an hour as a 17-year-old anywhere else. And that's the rate. I made that number up, by the way. Okay, I mean, I don't know if that would work exactly that way. But that's the type of thing that Christina's, the way her mind worked about this, was you look at it and you're being paid what an attorney makes to apply for scholarships. Only you're not getting them today. And so if you go to, if you get $50,000 in scholarships and your mom and dad have $50,000 in savings, and you're going to get that savings in your pocket when you graduate as a result of having not spent it because you got scholarships, that's making $250 an hour.
11: Wonderful point.
0: Yeah. And so, and that changes it. Like, I'm on your side. I want you to come out of college with $50,000 in cash in your pocket from your dad's and I account that we're going to hand to you because we didn't have to pay for college because you do this smart thing. And she's obviously a talented student.
12: And
11: She is.
12: I got to believe with AI, it's easier than ever to synthesize your ideas and help, you know, prepare your thoughts for the different essays and prepare, you know, what each of them are.
0: You can write hundreds of essays in 20 minutes.
12: Yeah.
0: With ChatGPT.
11: Yeah. And I have been doing all the research and presenting it to her and telling her to get a bio essay and to chart out a schedule.
0: Yeah, but you're telling her what to do without her really grasping the why. And what I'm doing is walking around on the other side and putting a big old carrot out there before I pull the stick out.
11: Okay.
0: She hadn't seen the carrot because she's not dumb. This is a bright child.
11: Yeah, she's
0: and by the
11: bright.
0: Way, she's not even lazy.
11: She's not lazy.
0: Okay.
11: No.
0: So she's not.
11: That's why we're so shocked.
0: Yeah, she's not got
11: she's
0: character
11: given us
0: flaws.
11: Pushback.
0: She just hasn't become a believer that this is worth the effort. Mm-hmm. And we've just got to help you present that to her and her dad and go, okay, now are you ready to, okay, let's put together a schedule and you're going to spend 3 hours every morning doing this until you reach 250 hours because it's going to pay you an average of whatever. Okay, the amount that you get divided by 200 hours. And when you finish 200 hours, I will shut up. If you've applied 200 hours worth of effort writing essays to get scholarships, you're going to get so stinking many scholarships. And by the way, get good at it. Don't just mail it in.
12: Right.
0: Literally.
12: Make it worth it.
0: Literally, yeah. But I mean, work the thing, because Christina said, I'm a single mom's daughter, and I'm a citizen student, and I'm this. You know, you have to use whatever your advantages are. You know, I'm 1/16th Cherokee. I don't care what you are.
12: Yep.
0: Whatever it is, you lean into that, and you because you're going to find somebody that's got everything. I mean, there's all these little
12: nuanced, weird scholarships.
0: And, you know, and it doesn't all depend on athletic ability or grades. There's lots of them that come from all kinds of weird, nuanced things. And so, you know, get creative with the essay. Be the most positive thing that they see coming in front of them, and they want to give it to them. Pretend like you're on the scholarship committee. What would you want to see?
12: Yeah, yep.
0: If you wrote the essay coming in, what kind of essays are going to make the difference and that you're going to keep at the top of the stack and all that kind of stuff? And treat this like it's a straight commission job.
12: Because it basically is.
0: Yeah, but I think we need to get a big carrot out here, this is the prize. And so the effort is worth it to get the prize. And then applying for scholarships makes a lot of sense. But, yeah, I think you're the only one jazzed up about it in your whole house. So we need to get the rest of the house jazzed. And the way we get jazzed is we talk about the why, not the how. That's the thing. Mike is on the line in Milwaukee. Hey, Mike, what's up?
13: Hi, Dave. How are you?
0: Better than I deserve. How can I help?
13: So the question is, me and my fiance are looking into trying to be able to put ourselves in a position to retire around the 55 mark.
0: How old are you?
13: Just wondering where, 35.
0: Okay. When are you getting married?
13: September.
0: Oh, good. Cool. Okay, cool. Okay, so you got 20 years to get ready to retire at 55 instead of 59 and a half, so you can't access your Roths or your 401Ks, right?
13: Yep, and that's what I'm looking for, is what it should be invested in to carry from 55 to 59 and a half.
0: Okay, if we were going to guess, let's just put a wet finger in the air, what will you need to live per year when you're 55 if you don't work?
13: If I had to guess, maybe $60,000-$70,000 just to be comfortable. Rather be comfortable. So.
0: All right, let's just call it 60, and you need to do that times five, so you need $300K.
13: Yep.
0: Yeah. If you don't work, why would you not work at all at 55? Why wouldn't you find something to do?
13: Just to have the option to do it.
12: Work optional. Work optional is probably a better way to say it. Work optional.
0: Yeah. Well, work optional is fine, but it's not doesn't happen very often. So what I would do is just go ahead and get out of debt, get your house paid off, and build wealth, and worry about that when you get a little closer. If you want to invest when you get a little closer, you just do that in a low-turnover mutual fund like an S&P 500, like a Vanguard S&P 500 or something like that. And that's a good way to do it. But I wouldn't fool with that today. First, you need to work the baby steps and get to baby step 7 before you even start talking about this.

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0: Our scripture of the day, Proverbs 12:24. Diligent hands will rule, but laziness ends in forced labor.
7: Oof.
0: Warren Buffett, rule number one, never lose money. Rule number two, never forget rule number one.
7: Got it.
0: Works for me.
7: Check.
0: John is in Minneapolis. Hey, John, how are you?
8: I'm good. Hey, guys, thank you for taking my call.
0: Sure.
8: So I'm trying to figure out if I'm losing my mind from wanting to walk away from a high-paying job and start all over in something new that pays quite a bit less, at least a start. So I'm in a financial sales position right now. It's almost all commission, so I average around $250,000 a year. And I know I'm blessed to be in a financial position I'm in, but for the last couple of years, I found zero fulfillment in this job, and I've been pretty unhappy. The culture is very much like work first, family second, and there's not a whole lot of job security. We're really pushed to work past the scheduled hours, work every single weekend, and it's really starting to affect my relationships outside of work.
0: What are you
8: now,
0: selling?
8: I have a lot of a financial product, a mortgage.
7: Okay.
0: So, you're a mortgage underwriter?
8: Officer.
0: Okay, a loan officer. Yeah, okay. Yeah.
7: So is it the work or is it the conditions in which you're doing the
0: now,
7: work?
0: Why can't you do that somewhere else that has reasonable culture and reasonable hours and makes a little less? And it's actually not the actual day-to-day work. It's the environment and the hours and the lack of and the bad priorities that's driving you crazy, right?
8: Yes. And I've had quite a few workers that, or co-workers that have left and went to other companies in the industry. And ultimately, pretty much every one of them comes back to the company we're at because they said this is really the best company in terms of, you know, technology and stuff. But the culture has been like this and has really gotten worse over the last, I would say, 12 months. And what I'm worried about mainly is, over the next couple of years, I want to be in a position where I'm starting a family, and I look at my coworkers and I see them really struggling to keep up in the job and, you know, be there, be present for their families. And I just don't want to end up being the parent or
0: yeah,
8: know, the
0: but
8: father
0: again,
8: that's not there.
0: Again, I am not buying the fact that you can make $250,000 at one company and you can't work normal hours and work for good people and have a better balance to what you're doing
7: at a different company.
0: And make 150 to 200 at a different company. I don't believe that. I think your coworkers have given you a message that's not true. As if there's one place on the planet that this whole thing can happen and it works, and everywhere else it doesn't work. Bull crap.
8: Correct. Yeah, okay. And that's really the feeling that the, you know, we get from leadership.
0: Is I that, don't care hey, what leadership told you. You already don't have faith in leadership. Why are you listening to anything?
7: So what opportunities have you been looking at?
8: Yeah, so we have a family friend who's an electrician in our area, and he's been trying to get me to be an apprentice for quite a while now.
0: Why?
7: That's so a completely different path.
0: Why? Because this one company that you work for sucks, and so now you're going to go be an electrician?
8: He doesn't know anything about my job.
0: Yeah, so why would
7: no,
0: he even
7: about,
0: ask?
7: Yeah, we're talking about you. Why would you do?
0: I mean, I'm an electrician, and I know a guy that is a mortgage guy who's obviously making a lot of money. I don't know, it's $250,000 a year. Why would I even talk to that guy about being an electrician? That's just strange.
8: Yeah, he knows I've always been interested in working with my hands, and I ended up just kind of falling into this job through an internship in college, and it was always supposed to be, you know, I'll do this for a couple of years and then move on to something else.
7: How old
8: and
7: are you?
8: A couple of years. I'm 29.
7: And how long have you been doing the mortgage broker deal?
8: About 8 years.
7: 8 years. Okay, so you're looking at this going, man, I fell into this job. This is not what I intended to do. This is not what I set out to do. I need to stop this train, and I need to get on the path that I really want to be on.
8: Correct.
7: Understood. Okay. How are you doing financially?
8: I'm good. So I have in my checking account, I have about $15,000. I do have an emergency fund with about $25,000 in it and a
7: no
8: high
7: debt?
8: Yield savings. No debt at all. I'm very, very fortunate there. And then I have a high yield savings with about $115,000 that was supposed to be for hopefully a wedding here in the next year or two. And then a down payment on a house and that sort of stuff.
7: Okay, so you're getting married in the next year. Any kids?
8: No.
7: Okay. Listen, I do think that you should do work that matters to you, work that you feel good about. It's all about how can we get there, and is there a way that over time we can create the same value? Because the hard part for me is to know that you were worth $250,000 in the marketplace and then to go down without the horizon of being able to meet that peak again. That would bother me personally. If it doesn't bother you, that's okay. So tell us about the electrician. What's the route? What does it look like? And what do you want to know from us?
8: No problem. So it would be a five-year apprenticeship. It would be a union electrician. So I'd start at about $21 an hour. In 5 years, when I make it through, I'd be a journeyman. Right now, the pay is about $42 an hour. But that would just be my base pay. Doesn't include like any fringe benefits or anything on top of that, like health insurance money going into a retirement account.
7: Mm-hmm.
8: When I do the math, working the same amount of hours I'm working right now, which is 55 to 60 a week.
0: You don't want to work that many hours.
8: Correct.
7: So we can't compare it to that.
8: Correct. You're right. So it would be a pay cut at the 5 year mark if I, you know, make it through the apprenticeship. I'd be sitting around about 130 a year.
7: As a journeyman, and that's kind of the peak?
8: Correct. Yeah. Yep. Yeah. Unless I would move up to be a foreman and so on. But,
0: man, you really hate this company.
7: I think so, too.
0: This is like they have wounded you so badly that you're willing to jump into a pit of acid to get away from them.
7: Yeah, how do you know that you'll love being an electrician to the tune of a $100,000 pay cut?
8: That I don't know for sure, and that's what scares me the most and why I called in to get your guys' advice on this.
0: Yeah, I'm not buying. I think you're running so hard away from something that you're not looking carefully at what you're running to. So if I were going to advise a 29-year-old who made $250,000 a year, who's in a toxic culture, and he knows how to sell, I'm not against the trades. I'm a fan of the trades.
7: Right,
0: okay.
7: Right.
0: But you have painted the best possible scenario for a union journeyman electrician, and it's going to take you 5 freaking years to get back to half of your income.
7: Yeah, could you
0: and
7: not?
0: And that's just not logical.
7: Could you not go to another mortgage firm first and test that out and go, okay, like, this is good? Because Dave's right, you're clearly good at what you do, and generally it's
0: make $160,000, $180,000 day one, somewhere else working normal hours and not being spit on every day or whatever's happening over there.
7: And then see how
0: place.
7: You feel.
0: You've got to get away from the place. I'm not disagreeing with that. Mm-hmm. But I think you've convoluted the career field as being horrible with the company as being horrible. And you need to separate those two things first before you make this decision.
7: It's hard to me when... And you'll probably be able to put better words to this, but when you're clearly really good at something and you're clearly very gifted at it, it's hard to then say, but you're not going to do that. You're going to go to this. Do you know what I mean? You've got that talent and that gifting for some reason.
0: Yeah.
7: I don't know. It's hard to walk.
0: You know, again, it's this smells like an escape rather than a journey.
7: Yes.
0: And it just doesn't smell right. And so you asked our opinions, and we've given a whole 3 minutes of thought to your whole life, okay? So it's not really fair to you.
7: Well,
0: but
7: doesn't have to choose between this and that. There are some other routes he can go through before he
0: does. I think it's
7: a
0: false dichotomy that the only way to be happy is to completely leave everything that you're doing.
7: Yeah.
0: I would start by leaving the company that you're in and then see where that takes us first.
7: Mm-hmm.
0: And then I would decide from there. And then, is there another way that I can do electrician and own a company that is electricians and so forth? That puts this hour of the Ramsey Show in the books. We'll be back with you before you know it. In the meantime, remember, there's ultimately only one way to financial peace, and that's to walk daily with the Prince of Peace, Christ Jesus.

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3: From ABC News, Davis anchor Prime streaming weeknights on ABC News Live. A standoff between the U.S. and Iran continues. Iranian state media claims Iran sent a memo to the U.S. stating Iran will continue to control the Strait of Hormuz.

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2: Normal is broke and common sense is weird. 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I'm Dave Ramsey, Jade Washall, number one best-selling author. Ramsey Personality is my co-host today. Paula is in San Francisco. Hey, Paula, how are you?
3: Hey, I'm good. How are you?
2: Better than I deserve. What's up?
3: So my mother-in-law and husband put his name on all her assets before we got married because my husband's father passed away. Recently, we have an issue where since my husband's name was on her car, she was sued for a car accident, which means that he was also sued. We're trying to dissolve those agreements with her, but we're getting some pushback. We can't get copies. So we need some help getting some financial freedom from my mother-in-law.
2: Wow. Okay, so you said there were agreements. What do you mean?
3: So they decided to put his name on all her assets. So
2: now I got that.
3: The cars, the houses, the insurance, he signed all the paperwork to be on the mortgage, on the title, the deeds, etc.
2: Mm-hmm. You can't add yourself to a mortgage.
3: Okay.
2: So he did not do that. Okay.
3: He helped her purchase a home, and so he was part of that.
2: Okay, then if it was part of the purchase, he could be on the mortgage with her. Okay.
3: Okay, yeah. Okay. And then they refinanced the original home, and so he's on those documents.
4: Oh, boy.
2: So he was obviously trying to help her, right?
3: Correct.
2: And why did they think he needed his name on everything in order to help her?
3: She did not have a trust in place, so she was fearful that if something happened to her, the family wouldn't keep anything.
2: The family wouldn't get anything?
3: It would go into probate, things like that.
4: What's she worth?
2: Of course it goes into probate. But that doesn't mean the family doesn't get anything. All you need is a will. You don't have to have a trust.
4: What's her net worth?
3: Do you know your mom's net worth? I'm not quite sure.
4: Well, give us a ballpark. Is it?
2: I mean, is she a multimillionaire?
4: Yeah.
3: No, she is not.
2: Okay.
3: She works for an insurance company.
2: Okay. All right. And so the net result is that he was trying to do a really nice thing and she was trying to protect, but they did not get good advice. And so they did a whole stupid thing, which is put his name on everything. And that was really stupid. And that's
3: yes,
2: the result. And now you got sued when she had a car wreck.
4: How much is she being sued for?
3: I believe about $50,000.
4: Oh my God.
2: So she didn't have insurance?
4: She didn't have adequate insurance.
3: She does. It's going to go through insurance, but because my husband's name is on her vehicle, he is named in that lawsuit as well.
2: Yeah, he has to be. Yeah, okay.
3: Yeah, and now that we're married, we eventually want to buy our own home. So our goal is to completely dissolve these agreements with her.
2: Yeah, okay.
4: So the $50,000 insurance is going to pay eventually. You just don't like that his name is tied up in it.
2: Yeah, she wants his name off of everything.
4: So you want to go through and take his name off of everything.
2: It's going to be very difficult. It's going to be very complicated.
3: Yeah.
2: And you're going to need legal advice, okay? So each item will be different, okay? A bank account's very simple. He can go to the bank and have his name removed. Very easy, okay? A mortgage is impossible. He can't get his name off of it. So she has to refinance her home to get a new mortgage to get his name off of it. And you'll have to probably pay the cost of the refinance because you're the one requesting to do this. Very complicated. The car title, she can just sign, he can sign an affidavit and have his name taken off of the car title, but she'll have to sign all of it. Is she refusing to cooperate in this idea?
3: She's okay to remove his name off the car title, but she does not want to refinance her homes right now, so she won't remove him from the home.
2: Yeah,
4: that's fair enough. I can understand why.
2: Yeah. Well, I mean, if you offer to pay for the refinance cost and the interest rate is the same or less, it would benefit her to refinance it.
3: Okay.
2: And but she doesn't want to refinance it because she won't have to pay for it.
3: Right. And she has such a low interest rate.
4: I was going to say, what is her current interest rate? Do you know?
3: I think it was around 3%.
2: Yeah. Mm. She's not going to refinance. That's not going to work.
3: Right. Right.
2: Yeah. Wow.
4: That's tough.
2: All right. And, you know, what I would do is just make a list of stuff that has his name on it and say, what is the solution with each of these things? There's not one simple, you can't sign one simple document and it does everything. You're going to have to go to each situation and have his name removed where you can. Until it's beneficial for her to remove, interest rate wise and so forth, you're not getting off that mortgage.
3: Right.
2: Wow. And your husband and his mom are both willing to do all of this. They just don't know how. Is that what you're saying?
3: My mother-in-law would like to wait 5 years or so. Sometimes she goes back and forth with if that's what she truly wants to do. But the hope is that in 5 years, she will refinance so that we can go purchase our own home.
2: Mm-hmm. Well, I mean, as far as the other property, other things go, she's willing to take his name off.
3: Yeah, car title, yes.
2: Well, I mean, there's a whole bunch of stuff. You mentioned car title, you mentioned insurance policies, you mentioned bank accounts, you mentioned, right?
3: Yeah, so since he is on both the homes, she says that she cannot remove him from the home insurance. We did remove ourselves. We're trying to remove ourselves from her car insurance currently.
4: Mm-hmm. Wow.
2: That's true. I mean, if you're on the mortgage, you want to be on the home insurance in case it burns. You don't get stuck with the mortgage.
3: Right.
2: So your husband does want to stay on that insurance. That's accurate.
3: Yeah.
2: So, okay. So really what we did is that they were trying to do a smart thing, and they did it in a dumb way, both of them, in a way that no one would recommend. If they'd gotten any estate planning advice at all, it would not have been hard to solve this. But there's no bad malice here. She's not, she didn't set out to do harm to her son, and he certainly didn't set out to do harm to his mom.
3: Right.
2: So there's no, there shouldn't be any drama here. You just got to go through and clean it up. Other than the fact that you got sued, but I mean that's not her fault. Actually, it's your husband's fault. He signed up on a car that he shouldn't have.
4: I mean, the two houses is going to be the pain in the neck.
2: Yeah, that's going to be the hard thing is getting rid of that. And it's just watch interest rates. And as interest rates come down, or the balance on the mortgage comes down.
4: Yeah.
2: Pay off the stinking mortgage.
4: I got to believe she's close to
2: I don't know, hopefully. Something like that. But if you can get the interest rate to where it's beneficial to her to refinance, then I would be willing to pay the refinance cost if it was me get my name off of
4: it.
2: And that happens a lot of times where there's a divorce.
4: Uh-huh.
2: And they didn't bother to get the name off the mortgage, and then 5 years later the divorced husband or wife's mm-hmm. got a name hang out over here, then they'll have to go as a negotiation pay for the refinance, get their name off. This is a classic thing of what we call street law, which is a bunch of people sitting around a campfire with an opinion about what you should do on something that have absolutely no freaking idea what they're doing. And this guy signed up for a mess.

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0: Dominic is in Raleigh, North Carolina. Hi, Dominic. How are you?
5: Hello. I'm doing well. I hope you guys are.
0: We are. What's up?
5: So first of all, I'm 38 years old. I've got a 19-year-old son, and my father and I haven't always had a great relationship, but we've got a better one now. And we agreed that he would help my son buy a car. We can afford to buy him the car, but he wanted to step in and help out his grandson. And we didn't really have an agreement set on how much the car would be, and he ended up buying him a Dodge Challenger, which it was about $62,000. My father's credit
0: isn't
5: great.
0: How old is your, you have a 19-year-old son with a $62,000
1: wow.
0: car.
5: Yeah.
1: Is that more expensive than your car?
5: It is. It is. I still drive my Prius from college, to be honest.
0: Wow. What does your 19-year-old son make? How much does he make? Does he work?
5: He actually does have his own income. He's still living with us, but he flips furniture on him and his sister flip furniture on Facebook Marketplace. So I'd say he makes between $5,000 and $6,000 a month.
0: Profit?
5: Yes, profit.
0: Wow. Okay.
5: That's after he's gone and purchased the furniture,
0: okay.
5: And bought lacquers and bought finish and painted and bought new handles for everything.
0: Okay.
1: Great. And so this bothers you. It's too much. You feel like it's too much car for a 19-year-old, right?
5: Well, let me also make this clear. When he turned 16, we bought him a Civic, and in October of last year, he totaled the Civic. And he had begun to go into the car space. He had done a lot of bolt-on, and he had just finally gotten under the hood and started to do work on his car, which is why I think he was so eager to get a more powerful car. But that also has my wife and I worried because, you know, he's just totaled a car which struggles to get up to 100.
1: Did he total it being reckless, or did he total it and truly an accident?
5: We are not sure. If you trust him, a squirrel ran across the road, but
0: yeah, because squirrels always total Civics. No.
5: Yeah.
0: Okay. All right. Yeah. Squirrel. It's the ultimate. Yeah. Yeah. Okay.
5: So I also want to make two things clear really quickly.
0: Yeah.
5: So the interest on the car. So his grandfather put down the down payment, which I'm still not totally sure how much it was, but the interest is at 21%.
0: Yeah. And, okay. So your father does not have good judgment on financial matters. That's being nice. Your father did an idiotic, stupid deal in an effort to be a blessing to his 19-year-old grandson, but instead cursed him by putting him into a car with a ridiculously high interest rate and that is way too expensive for a guy that makes $4,000 a month living in his parents' home flipping furniture. Okay? So your dad is out of the equation. He no longer gets a vote. Okay. Whose name is the title in?
5: My father co-signed for the car, but it's my son's car.
0: Yeah, okay. If I were to advise your 19-year-old son, it would be to sell the car as fast as he possibly can. Because he's probably going to lose some money on it, depending on how much of a down payment there was. But I'm guessing there wasn't much of a down payment. This car is too expensive for anyone that makes... You know, makes $5,000 a month. You shouldn't be having a car that's equal to your annual income. Mm-hmm. Regardless of whether it's paid for or not, it's ridiculous. It's a fabulous vehicle. It's a fun muscle car. But that's irrelevant, okay? And he's at 21% interest.
1: Ooh.
0: And you're worried about his safety. I'm not as worried about his safety. I'm not 100% sure to be worried about his safety. I'm 100% sure this deal sucks. It was really dumb. And if I were loving my 19-year-old grandson well, or my new friend that's 19 years old, I would say, my friend, sell this car as quickly as you can and limit the damage that it's going to do to your life. Your grandfather's sweet, but he's not smart.
1: Mm-hmm.
0: That's what I would tell your 19-year-old, as fast as he can get rid of it. Now, he doesn't want to sell it, and he's got Bozo over here that can't do math whispering in his ear that this is okay.
1: Who's paying the payment, Bozo or your son?
5: My son is paying the payment, and my grandfather agreed to help him. And my wife and I together make enough to absorb the cost of the payment.
0: No. There's no reason for you to.
1: I think that...
0: He bought a car he can't afford.
1: Yeah, and you're the parent, and he still lives at home, so you do get to say, this is not going to work.
0: Yeah.
1: You get to say that.
0: Yeah. And it's not a I'm mad at somebody thing, if I'm you. It's, honey, I love you. This is bringing harm to you. And I really wouldn't even bring up the totaling the car and safety thing.
1: Yeah,
0: it's just
1: either.
0: Way too expensive a car and way ridiculous interest rate.
1: Yeah.
0: It's financially stupid.
1: And if you've set up a standard in your household that we don't borrow money and we don't go into debt for cars, I think that fuels that argument even more, which is, I can't advise you to do this. This is just not how we live our lives, and this is not how we've taught you to live yours.
0: Yeah. And I'm sorry I didn't keep my hand in the deal and keep it from happening. I should have stepped between you before you got run over by a Dodge Challenger at 21%. But you're totaling your whole life now as a result of totaling your Civic. And this is just not, there's just nothing smart here.
1: Oh, gosh.
0: But this is a starry-eyed guy, you know. I don't know what's going on with Grandpa. he ain't gotten any smarter as he got older. We can tell
5: I'm assuming the deposit wasn't enough to bring us back.
0: Probably not. Probably in the hole
5: from being underwater.
0: Yeah.
5: So do we?
0: Well, that's up.
5: That cost,
0: that's up
5: do
0: to
5: we
0: you.
5: Go to my father and do we?
0: No, I don't think your father's going
1: to
0: do anything.
1: No, I think you have to. I think that's a stupid tax. You guys are going to have to.
0: Somebody's going to pay. Yeah. Junior's going to have to pay it, but Junior doesn't have any money.
5: Yeah.
0: I'm guessing you're going to lose a little money on it, but I don't know how much. He's going to lose a little money. You're not really technically in the deal. So you're not technically responsible, but I am going to say you live under my roof. We're not playing stupid games and expect anything except stupid prizes.
5: Mm.
0: Yeah, this is ludicrous.
1: Crazy.
0: This is like, look up crazy in the column and you'll see a picture of this car.
1: And, well, the car note's probably almost $1,000 a month.
0: Yeah, at least.
1: Wow.
0: 21% on $62,000.
1: Oh yeah.
0: Yeah. Hello.
1: Ooh wee.
0: Or they financed it for 18 years. You know, it doesn't matter. We want to make sure we prolong this pain as long as we possibly can. Yeah. So, interesting thing that Proverbs 17:18 says, "One lacking in sense cosigns for another." The New Contemporary English Version, the CEV, says it's stupid to co-sign a loan.
1: Yeah.
0: That's what the Bible says. So anytime you're thinking you're being a blessing to someone by co-signing the loan for them, you're not.
1: No.
0: You're being stupid.
1: The whole reason you would need a co-signer is a bank looked at that person and said, there's no way I would lend you the money. I don't think that you can pay it.
0: Yeah. I mean, a bank looks at a 19-year-old who flips furniture and lives in his mother's basement. And says, I don't think this is a worthy credit.
1: That's
0: so we're not
1: going
0: to do it. And if you're dumb enough to co-sign for it, we're still going to charge you 21% because we're going to call this a high-risk subprime loan. And we're going to gig you. We're going to screw you.
1: Yeah.
0: So car dealer, we're going to screw the 19-year-old. And bank, we're going to screw the 19-year-old. And Grandpa says, I'll help.
1: Wow. Thinking he's being a blessing.

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5: 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Arts and culture organizations and programs are once again facing financial challenges from the state budget. So the Nevada County Arts Council is urging support for a campaign launched by the California Arts Council called 50 and 50. County Arts Council Executive Director Eliza Tudor says Governor Newsom's May budget revision contains no new money, so residents and related groups are being asked to contact their legislative representatives to insert $50 million into the budget. The county is the only county in the state with two cultural districts, one for Grass Valley and Nevada City and one for Truckee.
6: It's not a symbolic gesture at all. It's practical for us. It allows us to coordinate across two very different rural districts, supports the work of convening our cities, our chambers, our tourism partners, our indigenous and cultural heritage partners. It helps us support small businesses, artists, venues, and county leadership around shared priorities. So it's really important.
5: Tudor says there's also another critical state budget request. That's $40 million for the Performing Arts Equitable Payroll Fund. She says several local and regional performing arts organizations are eligible, but there's not much money to go around. Tudor says the program helps sustain jobs, stabilize small nonprofit employers, and support people who make live performances possible.
6: We do budget conservatively. We have an arrangement with the state where we can embargo a certain amount of our funding in order to see us through the next year. But it will mean that some of the services that we offer will be impacted. Professional development, technical assistance for artists, and staff that we employ to implement them take money, and without being publicly funded, it hampers our chances of success.
5: The closure at the Highway 2080 junction in Nevada County has been extended another week. Eastbound 20 is still closed, starting at the Omega Scenic Overlook until noon on Friday. Once reopened, one-way traffic control will be in place through midnight with flagging operations so Caltrans crews can perform some additional demolition work. And although there's no Costco in Western Nevada County, local agricultural officials have joined others around the state who are urging residents to take immediate precautions regarding a potential pest risk. In a news release, the County Agriculture Department says there has been a detection of the invasion of the glassy-winged sharpshooters on grape plants at Costco stores in the North State. I'm Chris Gilbert. KNCO News Talk 830.
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8: Here is your forecast on KNCO News Talk 830. Cloudy with rain increasing this afternoon, our high temperature in the mid-50s. Areas of scattered showers into this evening. Cloudy toward morning, our low 43. Could see some rain develop during the day on Thursday, possibly a thunderstorm with a high around 63. Showers Thursday night and Friday clearing with a high in the mid-60s. For weather anytime, click on the Weather Center at KNCO.com. I'm meteorologist Ann Holliday on KNCO News Talk 830.
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0: 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There you go. Benjamin is with us in Bowling Green, Kentucky. Hi, Benjamin. How are you?
11: Hey, doing wonderful, Dave. Thanks for taking my call this afternoon.
0: Certainly, sir. How can we help?
11: Well, me and my wife are having just a mild financial disagreement, and we're trying to put the puzzles together to see where we should invest our money or what we should do with it.
0: Cool. How long y'all been married?
11: We've been married for 10 years.
0: Awesome. How old are y'all?
11: 38 and 37.
0: Cool. Very cool. So tell me about the disagreement.
11: Well, right now, I own a construction company, and we've been successful. We've paid off all our debt besides our mortgage, and I really haven't tried to attack my mortgage just because I am locked in at a 2.5% interest rate. And rather than paying it off, I'm investing money in rental properties, trying to make a passive income. I've invested in silver and just a few other things to where, you know, when time comes to retire, I've got a passive income coming in that's taking care of me and not too concerned about the 2.5% interest rate being, I don't think we'll ever see it again. We're at the point now to where I could pay the house off. But
0: oh, you have the money.
11: At the same point, we do. We have the money.
0: How much is the balance?
11: The balance is about $200,000 currently.
0: Well, you are doing great, Benjamin. Congratulations.
11: Thank you. I appreciate it.
0: Okay.
11: And that's our decision. She believes that we should go ahead and pay that off. Mm-hmm. And, you know, me personally, I believe we can purchase some more properties.
12: Why does she believe you should pay it off? What's her reasoning behind that?
11: Just stress more, just knowing that we don't owe on anything, you know. Mm-hmm. There's nothing tying us down. And my mindset is that we could invest in more properties. I could have my guys go in and fix it up. We could rent it out. And the rent could pay for our mortgage, and then we've got more assets, you know, in time.
0: How long ago were you broke before, and you didn't have $200 and you had debt still? 5 years?
11: I would say within the last 5 years, yeah, we've really turned things around.
0: Yeah, and your construction business has blossomed during that 5 years too, correct?
11: It has. We've been truly blessed.
0: Yeah, because it's been the time it should have. And that 5 years has been excellent for your business versus not excellent for construction, which has been some other times in our past, right? But right now, it's making hay while the sun shines. So very cool. Okay. Well, you called us, and I'm guessing you probably already knew what we were going to say.
11: Well, my wife knew what you were going to say.
0: Oh, you've been set up, Benjamin. You've been set up. Okay, well, let me give you a little background as to why she set you up then and be nice to you, okay?
11: Yes,
0: so when I was 23, my mom and dad were in the real estate and construction business, and I got my real estate license when I was 18, and I love real estate investing. And when I was 23, I started buying everything in sight and anything that I could make a return on. And I have a degree in real estate and finance from the University of Tennessee. And so I was all in on this stuff. I'm 65 now, by the way. But I was 23. And so by the time I was 26, I had $4 million worth of real estate with $1 million net worth. And it was cash flowing like crazy. I mean, I made good money on it. But I had a lot of it on short-term notes because I was flipping before there was cable TV or before there was Chip and Joanna. They weren't even born. And so, you know, this is where we were, right? And so I became a millionaire by the time I was 26 years old doing the kind of thing you're talking about. But I did it super poorly, a little differently than you're describing, but I'm telling you this story for a reason. Then the bank got sold, and they called our 90-day notes that we had outstanding, and that began a crash that took 2.5 years for us to lose everything we owned, and we were sued and foreclosed on and bankrupt by the time I was 28 with a brand-new baby and a toddler, 10 years younger than you are now. And in that process, I started learning what grandma with common sense says about money and what the Bible says about money, and both of those say don't borrow money. But I, with my finance degree, was looking at it through the lens you're looking at it, at the math, and saying, well, I got a 2.5% mortgage. Why would I ever get rid of that? I'm trying to create this stream of rental income. But what I left out in my analysis, and therefore what you're also leaving out in your analysis, is risk. You're 100% of the time that you have debt, there is risk. More debt equals more risk. And so a way to emotionally feel that right now in this discussion is to say, hey, Benjamin, what if your house was paid for and you had the and you didn't have $200,000 in the bank and you had the opportunity to go borrow $200,000 against your paid for home at 2.5%? Would you go do that? And you might, because you've kind of figured out 2.5 you think is a great rate, and it is a great rate. But you also, that if you look at it that way, you might also go kind of gulp.
12: Mm-hmm. You
0: realize like your
12: what's
0: stomach
12: at stake.
0: Kind of, when I say that, I'm going to go borrow against my paid for home. There's something in your stomach kind of moves around. You see what I'm saying?
11: No, I see exactly what you're saying.
0: There's a physical reaction to risk. And all that I did there was what's called a sunk cost analysis, and that is to reverse the discussion and see if it feels any different. And if you reverse the discussion, you say, a paid for house, I'm going to go borrow. It's the same thing as I'm not going to pay it off so that I can go buy rentals. Instead of borrowing on my paid for home to go buy rentals,
12: I'm keeping the borrowed money.
0: Not pay it off to go buy paid for rentals is the exact same mathematical equation, but thinking about it through a different lens makes your stomach go up in your throat instead of your brain going, oh, I've got 2.5%. I'm making money on that. So all of that to say, you called the show where we're always going to tell you to pay off your mortgage. Your wife set you up. Okay. 100% of the time. And I own several $100 million in real estate that is paid for today. I recovered, vastly recovered from my old bankrupt days, and you know, and I love real estate. So I want you to own some rental property. And I think you're in a great business with the adjoining business with construction. But let me tell you what will happen to complete my sales pitch on this. Okay? When you have zero debt of any kind, your construction business will flourish even more. And here's why. There's nothing gnawing anywhere at the back of your skull saying, I got to take this questionable job because I got to have cash flow. Instead, you look at a questionable job and go, that juice ain't worth the squeeze. I'm going over, and you're going to turn down crazy customers. You're going to turn down situations where you're going to go out over your skis and you're pushing too hard. Instead, you're going to, and I've experienced this in my business. I make different decisions in the day-to-day operation of Ramsey Solutions because I don't have debt than if I had to do deals to make payments. And it's increased my prosperity. Those two things don't seem to be directly connected, but they are yet connected. Oh, here's another one. Physically, people have less physical ailments when they're not carrying any debt. It changes the composture or the composite of your body because your anxiety level is way down. So I'm going to sell you as hard as I can to follow your wife's leading there. Agreed?
12: Agreed. Happy wife, happy life.

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0: Jade, I feel like I'm supposed to recap one other thing, and that is that real estate, if you come on this show, or if I'm having an interaction with you anywhere, and you tell me you want to invest in real estate as to create passive income, what I'm going to realize immediately is that you don't know what the flip you're doing.
1: Because you said passive?
0: Because you act like real estate creates passive income. So if you've ever been a landlord, you know that there's nothing passive about it. If you've ever owned rental property, there's zero passivity involved. So when people say real estate creates passive income, what that tells me is they've been getting financial advice from some moron on TikTok. That's what that tells me.
1: Yeah.
0: Not that they've actually been in the real estate business. Okay, I've owned rental real estate longer than most of you calling have been alive. And that means I'm old, but it also means I'm experienced. And you know what you get from experience?
1: Wisdom.
0: Scars.
1: Okay, I'll go with scars. I'll go with scars.
0: So, from doing stupid stuff. And so I've seen it all and done it all, I think, with landlording, whether it's commercial properties that are retail with a pizza place or a CrossFit gym or whether it's a condominium and the guy decides he's going to use his wife as a punching bag and he gets put in jail and she has two little kids and now they can't pay their rent. And I'm the landlord. Now, what am I supposed to do with her? Yeah. So this is, you want to call that passive?
1: Yeah.
0: That makes you dumb or at a minimum inexperienced. Okay. So you don't know what passive means. Passive means you don't have to do any. You want passive, put your money in a mutual fund, and they will just send you an email.
1: Great, great.
0: And tell you what happened. You don't have to do anything. That's passive. And so there's nothing passive about real estate, period. I even own a piece of ground that has nothing on it.
1: And it still works.
0: And the tree fell across the neighbor's fence the other day, and he called me and said, "Your tree's blocking my driveway." It's not even passive. A freaking blank piece of ground is not even passive.
1: Shouldn't have had that tree on it, Dave.
0: So, I mean, it's like, and he was right. So we sent a guy over with a chainsaw and got the guy's driveway back, right? But, oh, my God, this idea that there's, you know. But don't listen to someone who says real estate is passive. This is someone that's selling you crap or don't know what they're doing.
1: Yeah.
0: Okay?
1: It's another way to have an income stream.
0: It is an income stream. It is an alternative income stream.
1: Yeah.
0: And I love it. I've actually a higher percentage of my net worth is in real estate paid for,
1: mm-hmm.
0: no mortgages, than is in mutual funds.
1: Yeah.
0: Okay.
1: Tell
0: but
1: us.
0: I'm adept at and careful with and understand and have a management company that
1: mm-hmm.
0: manages our real estate, you know. And so, but it's not passive.
1: What's your opinion on Airbnbs and things like that? That aren't just a direct
0: rental.
1: That's
0: not even rental property. You opened you got in the hotel business.
1: Hotel business.
0: If you don't believe me, figure out how many maids you have to hire to change them sheets every day when those people leave.
1: Yeah.
0: And all the stuff that you don't even want to talk about
1: uh-huh.
0: that you have to clean up that was left behind at the bachelorette party.
1: Yeah,
0: your condo. Yeah. And they thought that, you know, what happens in Nashville stays in Nashville. Nuh-uh. You left some of it in Nashville. But it didn't stay in Nashville, so we still had to clean it up after you left. And apparently you don't drink that much, girl, because you left some of that. Yeah, no.
1: Gross.
0: This is bad. So this is what Airbnb is.
1: That's
0: it's gross.
1: Like it's
0: gross.
1: As difficult as it's going to get.
0: If you might as well buy you a little Hotel 6 and go, I'm in the hotel business, at least then you're admitting it.
1: Yeah.
0: Instead of like, I'm maximizing a piece of rental real estate by making it Airbnb. No, you're not. You're running a hotel. That's all you're doing. It's a short-stay hotel, a hostel at best, right? I mean, that's so. And be ready for disruption. Like 16 states have mm-hmm. already passed laws limiting, and a lot of cities, New York City's coming down on it hard, is shutting down the ability to operate a privately operated, uncertified hotel called an Airbnb. They're shutting them down. And so VRBOs and Airbnbs.
1: You think they're short-lived?
0: I think they're going to be there. But, you know, it's not going to be the answer to everything.
1: Mm-hmm.
0: And you know, for you to count on that stream of income and then your municipality go, oh, we changed our mind.
1: Yeah.
0: You're out of business.
1: Yeah, because
0: but you paid too much for the house because you Airbnb'd it in your pro forma.
1: Yeah.
0: And you got screwed because you thought, oh, this is going to work. Famous last words, right? So, you know, again, if you want to run a hotel, you can make a lot of money in Airbnb.
1: Mm-hmm.
0: But don't act.
1: Don't get it twisted.
0: This is the other end of the spectrum from passive. This is like lots of work and gross stuff. Yeah. It's just, ugh. Yeah. I don't even, there's that. Yeah. All right. And then Caitlin is in Salt Lake City. Hi, Caitlin. How are you?
2: Hi, Dave and Jade. How are you guys?
0: Better than we deserve. What's up?
2: So a little background story. My husband and I are both 24, and we just welcomed our first baby a couple months ago. So we were kind of in stork mode, but now we're in vet mode. Thank you. We're on baby step number two. My husband's an electrician, but we're trying to decide if he stays at his current job, which is a private-owned company. It's a little bit more stable, offers a better work-life balance, or he can move to the electrical union, which would mean significantly higher pay and stronger retirement benefits, but potentially less stability during slow periods and layoffs, and then more time away from home and overtime. So we're trying to decide the more stable path or getting ahead financially.
0: Well, I think the net-net on the union with him not having steady might not be as much of a raise as it sounds like it is.
2: Yeah, exactly. And that's what we're trying to decide.
0: Yeah, I don't think the net-net is going to be much.
2: Right.
0: More.
2: So in Utah, there's a bunch of data centers coming in right now, and so they're offering a lot of incentive pay, like $10 to $15 incentive pay when working on those jobs. But the data centers aren't going to be forever, so we're just kind of trying to decide.
0: Is it possible to work some of that data center stuff as a side hustle?
2: He could. He has to only be working at the union, but he could potentially go back to this private company once these data centers are
0: built. Oh, so you can't be working private and union.
2: Mm-mm,
0: in Utah.
2: You have to be.
0: In Utah. It's not a right to work.
2: Union.
1: Interesting.
2: Mm-hmm. At least that's what we think. We've kind of just been looking into it. He's currently making 38 at his current job, and then he would be making 43 including incentive pay.
0: I would stay where you are.
2: Okay.
0: That's not
2: that's
0: enough.
2: What we're kind of
0: I think by the time you adjust for volatility, you're not going to make a net $5.
1: I agree.
2: Okay. Even with a pension, like we shouldn't jump for a pension
0: over
2: there.
0: I don't jump for
2: better
0: pensions.
2: Okay.
0: No.
2: We trust you, so we will
0: do it. I'm going to stay where you are, but I am going to explore. There's a lot of work that needs to be done in the area, is what you're telling me, and he has the skill to do the work. And I'm going to explore what I'm allowed to do as side hustles legally.
2: Right.
0: And I'm not going to lie to somebody. If the union requires you to be union, then I just can't do it at the union sites. But there's all kinds of side hustles. So let me give you an example. Okay, if the side hustle market is being sucked up by the unions. If the electricians that used to do side hustles other ways are now doing data center work with the unions, that means all the jobs they used to do are available.
2: Mm-hmm.
0: You see what I'm saying?
1: Yeah, that's a good way to look at it.
0: Just straight up get on with the data center thing as a side gig, working weekends just for a short, you know, for 6 months and pile on and let's get the debt cleaned up right quick. How much debt you got left?
2: We have $86,000 in my student loans, and I currently work full-time, too. So we're in stork mode, and now we're just kind of going to throw all of our savings that we
0: you're
2: have.
0: You're out of stork mode because you're home from having the baby, right?
2: Oh, yeah. We are already starting
0: so
2: to
0: So that's
2: throw
0: all
2: it
0: that's
2: out,
0: all in the rearview mirror. That's awesome. Congratulations on the baby. So what do you make?
2: Thanks. I make $90,000 a year.
0: And he does, too, right?
2: Yeah, about 80.
0: Yeah, mm-hmm. You're going to be out of debt in no time. I would not make this adjustment. You're going to lose too much quality of life, the juice and worth of the squeeze. I'm using that a lot today.
1: I like it. That'd be worth it.

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4: From ABC News, I'm Michelle Franzen. New concerns over stalled talks between the U.S. and Iran. President Trump at a cabinet meeting today says Iran wants to make a deal. Iran state media, meantime, says Iranian leaders have sent a memo to the U.S. that Iran would continue to patrol the strait. ABC's Ian Pannell is in Israel and has more on the sticking points.
5: The discussions that are ongoing right now is basically to try and lift the siege of the Strait of Hormuz, the restrictions put in place by Iran, and to allow the U.S. naval blockade to be withdrawn. What it doesn't resolve are the outstanding issues, the ones that existed before, during the war, and throughout this ceasefire, primarily Iran's nuclear program.
4: A 69-year-old Southern California man known for the display of American flags and Make America Great Again memorabilia that he kept in his front yard.

0: being the deadliest industrial tragedy in modern Washington state history. When you have a tragedy of that scale, the impacts on individuals, on families, and on communities is profound.
1: The cause remains under investigation. The CDC has sent an urgent request for its agency to recruit personnel to help screen travelers coming from Central Africa for symptoms of Ebola. Uganda has closed its border with the Democratic Republic of Congo. A Google employee has been arrested over Google bets on Poly Market using confidential search information, authorities say. You're listening to ABC News.
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1: In a Los Angeles federal court, the fifth and final defendant in the overdose death of Friends star Matthew Perry, sentenced today to more than 3 years in prison.
4: Kenneth Iwamasa was Matthew Perry's live-in assistant, and he was the man who gave Perry the fatal dose of ketamine. Iwamasa agreed to plead guilty in 2024 to one count of conspiracy to distribute ketamine. Now over a year and a half later, a federal judge giving the 60-year-old 3 years and 5 months in federal prison. Iwamasa's attorneys told the court he was just an employee following orders and that he could not say no to Perry, who was his boss. But prosecutors said Iwamasa was an enabler and Perry's drug supplier. Alex Stone, ABC News, Los Angeles.
1: A new court filing shows the Trump administration has sent out more than $20 billion in tariff refunds so far. Here's ABC's Chuck Sievertson.
5: The filing sheds light on how tens of thousands of American businesses are starting to get money back after the Supreme Court ruled many of President Trump's tariffs were illegal. The new filing notes $85 billion in refunds have been accepted so far. UPS, FedEx, and DHL said they will directly refund customers. Walmart suggested last week it will cut prices for shoppers using the estimated $2.4 billion in refunds it's owed.
1: So far, there's no path for Americans to apply for refunds. A change in leadership for the Minneapolis Police Department. Chief Brian O'Hara resigning from his position last night following reports he interfered with an investigation into alleged sexual misconduct with city employees. Michelle Franz in ABC News.
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17: Held speech, I can only hope. 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
18: Thank you for having me. How are you doing today?
17: I'm doing very well today. I'm doing better than the folks who own this mall in California. What is it that they're trying to do right now, and what are they asking the U.S. Supreme Court to do?
18: So basically, they have a general policy against third-party solicitors on their private property, which I think it's a pretty reasonable policy. It's not really the purpose of the mall. They're trying to just give the shoppers what they want. And they've been told they must allow this activist to wear a sandwich board and pass out brochures to try to get people to come to his 12-point presentation advocating against child support. And they don't want to do that. They think that's compelling their speech and taking their private property because they have a right to exclude people from their private property.
17: So, Bridget, you're the lawyer. I'm not. Is there any difference between if somebody walks into a mall, which is a private piece of property, it's not owned by the government. I don't know of a single mall in America that's owned by the government. They're all owned by private property. If I walked into an individual store inside the mall and said, I want to walk around your store with a sandwich board, my political message, no matter what my message happens to be, his, I think, is especially ugly, but it shouldn't matter whether it's ugly or not. Why would I have the right to walk around a private piece of property with a political speech or political and engage in political speech inside somebody else's private property? Why does California want to make them do this?
18: So you're right. Yeah, usually you wouldn't be able to. California is kind of special in this way, you know, as they are in many ways.
17: In so many ways, yeah.
18: They're at it again, right? So they have decided that they want to protect speech even at the expense of private property rights. And so most states don't do that. That's really a California special, you could say. I mean, there's a few other states that do this to some extent, but nobody's as bad as California.
17: Well, I mean, but does it differ whether it's a mall or an individual store? Because I know to a lot of people it might not sound like a difference, but it does sound like a difference. I mean, if you have an individual standalone bricks and mortar store, can I walk in the store and run around and leaflet on whatever subject I want to leaflet on? Can I do that? Or does the mall have a different status for some reason? And what makes it different in California?
18: So the California Constitution is what makes it a little bit different. In California, there are some specific rules about, you know, if you're in the entrance of the store, you know, you aren't supposed to be blocking the entrance, obviously. And if you're really close in to that entrance to an actual store, then that might not be allowed. But it's basically what they've done is they've commandeered parts of the mall that they're going to treat as public space.
17: So like the common areas of the mall that are not a specific store, but they're more just the place where people walk around. But it's still private property, right?
18: Right. Yep, it is still private property. And there's plenty of other places that he could be doing this, obviously. And some he'd probably have better luck than at the mall.
17: Well, in fact, and I don't care what kind of luck he has. You know, he's chosen to go to somebody else's private property and push his message. And by the way, if you're wondering what his message is, Bridget, tell me if I'm mischaracterizing this. This is a guy who says he doesn't believe in child support for children born outside of marriage. So he's encouraging men to simply ignore the child support order of the courts and not pay their child support. I think that's an outrageous suggestion. I mean, if you born a child, whether it was in marriage or outside of marriage, it shouldn't matter. You have to support that child. That's what the state laws of California and every other state that I know of say. So, you know, without debating the merits of his particular argument, he wants to push this message on somebody else's private property. So what's the likelihood that the U.S. Supreme Court will overrule the lower courts and say, no, California mall owners have private property rights?
18: Well, we certainly hope they'll do that. First, they have to agree to hear this issue. And so there's not a very high grant rate among those. But we think we've set up something that's going to be, you know, tempting for them to take this issue on. And because it's 1980 precedent, so they've had some time to think about it and decide if that was a good decision or not and whether it maybe is time to get rid of it. And in the intervening years, they've really push this right to exclude at the U.S. Supreme Court. And so it just doesn't really make sense given the developments that we've seen in the right to exclude. And so we hope this will be the right time, the right case, that they'll be ready to take this on.
17: Okay, so Bridget, I'm confused about one thing. As I said, I confess I'm not an attorney, don't aspire to be one, but why is the U.S. Supreme Court or why are the federal courts involved at all in something that is a state Supreme Court matter? Because California, what, can extend greater protections to its citizens than the federal Constitution, but they can't extend lesser protections than the federal Constitution guarantees, can they?
18: Correct. There are the minimums. They set the floor at the federal level. And so really the way California got away with this initially is that they said, well, we're extending free speech. They kind of ignored the fact that they were harming private property rights, which are also a constitutional right. And
17: isn't that a taking?
18: It is. That's what we would argue. At the time, takings were not taken that seriously. This was before the Loretto case. This was before Cedar Point Nursery, which dealt with the right to exclude. And so because of that, we think they would handle this differently looking at it now than they did in 1980.
17: Well, I mean, if private property means anything at all, if I own a piece of property but I don't have the right to exclude somebody from my property, do I actually own anything at all?
18: I mean, we would say no. That's a very important stick in your bundle of property rights, and taking that away means they need to pay you for it. And this is certainly a case where they're putting it to public use, which means they have to give you compensation. And truly, you really shouldn't be just told, "Oh, we're taking it." Like you should have a say in whether they're taking it or not, because they're not really going through eminent domain now, are they? But
17: in this case,
18: it's, to us, it seems a very obvious taking, and hopefully the U.S. Supreme Court will agree, especially given how much they are now respecting this right to exclude people from your property.
17: See,
18: a lot
17: of this kind of emanates from
18: the company town theory. You know, we're going to treat it as though it's a public land, even though it's not. We're just going to play pretend. That's kind of where this is coming from, and it's really just, it's not rooted in the Constitution.
17: I mean, because I don't, even this 1980 Supreme Court case, it was what, Prune Yard Shopping Center versus Robbins, said that California could require private business owners to host anybody on their property over their objections who wants to proselytize on their property without violating the First Amendment. Well, what about the First Amendment? That's the courts telling you, you have to let somebody come on and use your private property for their First Amendment free speech. Take it back to public property and talk all you want.
18: Exactly. Yeah, we think it was wrong at the time. We hope that the U.S. Supreme Court will see the error of their ways and will decide to change that going forward.
17: I would think this one sounds very, very ripe, wouldn't you?
18: We do, and, you know, there have been attempts in the past to get this changed, but, you know, these are pretty juicy facts, you could say. This isn't...
17: It's completely a juicy fact. Bridget Conlon from the, it's from the Pacific Legal Foundation. Bridget, thanks very much. I appreciate the time. You got the Lars Larson Show.
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6: I'm Chris Gilbert with the KNCO Local News Update. A second fire district consolidation in the last year has been approved by Nevada County's Local Agency Formation Commission, also known as LAFCO, but there is still one more critical step to go. Commission Executive Officer Bud Rice says a protest hearing has been scheduled for June 16th for parcel tax increases that are also needed to be approved in order to make the merger of the Nevada County Consolidated and Overhill districts a reality. He says Overhill must adopt what's being charged in the Consolidated District, which includes another $49 a year for single-family homeowners.
7: It's basically a conducting authority, which means that I'll be present, the board won't be present. I will read out the resolution. I will open up the protest hearing to accept any written protest. People will submit the protest, and then I'll close the hearing. There's no set timeline or anything, and we'll be answering some questions and stuff at that time if anyone has any questions.
6: Rice says the results of the votes will be released the following day. Only a majority approval is needed, and he says if the increases are not approved, the Overhill District will likely no longer be able to survive on its own anymore. Rice says the parcel tax increases will improve staffing levels, allowing more timely responses. The consolidation will result in a total staffing of 3, with one full-time person joining. The protest hearing will be held at 3 p.m. at Overhill's Fire Station No. 52 on June 16th. And it was a fairly routine Memorial Day weekend when it came to traffic enforcement on Nevada County roads and highways. Maximum patrol staffing was in place from 6 p.m. Friday until just before midnight on Monday. And CHP Officer Sean Armaker says they responded to 8 accidents, but only one involved injuries, which was after a solo motorcyclist crashed on Highway 20 near Rex Reservoir Road. And none of the 6 DUI arrests were linked to collisions.
8: Which is a good thing, which means that officers stopped these cars before they crashed. It's probably pretty typical for this area. We are much better staffed, so it might be better than some. But for the fact that we had 0 DUI crashes, I think is an even better number.
6: Parker says the Grass Valley CHP office now has 25 patrol officers, up about 20% over the last couple of years. He says a total of 122 tickets were issued, 72 for speeding. Join us for our next local news update at the bottom of the hour. And for news and weather anytime, you can go to KNCO.com. I'm Chris Gilbert, KNCO News Talk 830.
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10: Welcome back to the Lars Larson Show. It's a pleasure to be with you. I'll get to your phone calls here in just a moment. An Alabama judge decided to skip life or death hearings to walk her dogs, and then she slung racial slurs at her own staff. Is that what justice looks like in the state of Alabama in 2026? Let me get into the details of that in a moment. First, welcome to the Lars Larson Show. If you want to sound off, if you'd like to join the best conversation in talk journalism, it's here every day at 866-HEY-LARS. 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Vote in our X poll, and here's the question. Should every public school classroom in America be required to have cameras in it? Now, let me give you the specific case. It's reported on by Wave TV. That's one of the local TV stations in Louisville, Kentucky. And here's what happened. A mother by the name of Tiffany Lee began to wonder, her son kept coming home from school behaving perfectly normally. The principal kept complaining of her son's abusive behavior toward teachers. And she wondered, her son was autistic and nonverbal, but she said the behavior being reported to her did not match what she knew was coming from her son. So she bought a tiny camera, she clipped it inside her son's ponytail, and sent him off to school. In the video, which was reviewed by Wave TV News, Lee's son is quiet up until his primary teacher leaves the room. Soon after, the assistant in the room can be heard making statements like, "Get off me, boy, go away," as the video begins to move erratically. The staff member continues his aggressive tone. Lee's son begins, clapping and then screaming, something his mom said he only does when he becomes agitated. In addition to the comments directed at her son, Lee said another part of the recording captured staff talking about smoking marijuana and eating marijuana edibles. "We trusted his school to protect him, to care for him, and to treat him with dignity. Instead, he was harmed, he was silenced, and the very people who are supposed to be keeping him safe, well, they failed him." So, should every public school classroom in America be required to have cameras so you can document that kind of thing? I've answered it yes. You can answer it any way you like. You'll find the question at Lars Larson Show and at LarsLarson.com. Let's go to Paul. Hey, Paul, welcome to the Lars Larson Show. What's on your mind?
11: Hi. Want to talk about the Straits Hormuth?
10: Okay. Let's do it.
11: Okay. What about the other end of that strait, the other end of that water? There's a space back there. We built the Panama Canal. Why don't they just, I know it'd take years, why don't they put another canal in there?
10: They are, do you know, they're literally talking about doing, and they have been for some time. If you look at the Strait of Hormuz on one side, the land on the Gulf of the Oman, which is the country on the other side, is relatively straight. But then there's a little point of land, and that's the narrow part of the Strait of Hormuz. They've talked about cutting a canal across the base of that, I guess, that pyramid or that triangle that's formed there. And as you said, it would take some time. There apparently also is an oil pipeline that transits that piece of land, and it is possible to transit. I think it's about 1 million barrels a day that they can move across land that way. But completely eliminating the Strait of Hormuz would be very expensive and very difficult, but in the long term, it might actually be very, very attractive, especially if Iran continues behaving in the belligerent way that it has always behaved for the last 50 years.
11: Yeah, we got to figure out some way to get rid of those folks. I mean, if we just eliminate them out of the oil companies.
10: Well, that's going to be tough because Iran is sitting on a just an ocean of oil. So I think it'd be better to get Iran to start behaving like one of the members of the world community, meaning if you decide to stop sponsoring terrorism, if you decide to stop trying to build nuclear weapons and threatening to use them not only on the United States but on Israel as well, If you'd stop threatening your neighbors, I think most of that region would like Iran to straighten up and fly right. And they're not so far willing to do it under the IRGC and the religious crazies that are running that country.
12: Yeah, I got other things, but we're going to leave that alone.
10: Okay, fair enough. Paul, I appreciate the call. Let's go to Bill in Tennessee. Hey, Bill, thanks for listening on KWAM. What's on your mind?
13: Hey, Lars. Thanks for having me again. It's always a pleasure to be here. I was listening to you talking about the mall.
10: Yeah, in California. Yep.
13: California's doing.
10: Yep.
13: If I pull into a mall parking lot, I'm on private property. If I have a wreck, the police will not show up.
10: I don't know. Is that true in Tennessee? Because I would imagine if you crashed into somebody's car, but are you asking the police to come and, because all you're really going to have to do if you had a wreck on mall property is you exchange information with the other driver and your insurance company settle the beef, right?
13: Mm-hmm.
10: I mean, unless they've done something criminal.
13: Unless there's an injury.
10: Yeah, unless there's an injury, or if they've committed a crime and vehicular assault is a crime. So let's say you've got some guy who's irrational and he decides to crash his car into yours. He's committed an assault. In that case, I would imagine the police would show up, wouldn't they?
13: That would be an exception as well.
10: But for ordinary, you know, fender benders, would you want the police wasting their time on fender benders?
13: Not at all. My point is that if they can't come to the for a general fender bender accident on the private property, then that whole mall should be private property. And going in there with a sign that says something like you were talking about with the child support issue, that should be all private property, and there should not be an allowance for that.
10: Yeah, I mean, if somebody wants to come to me, and I do occasionally get requests, say, hey, can I put a political sign in your yard? I can say yes, I can say no, I can say yes for now, but then when I decide to remove it, it's my private property. And the idea that California, I mean, with all the other troubles that California has, it ought to be one of the most prosperous places in America. It's not. It's one of the biggest populations of poverty, people in poverty in the entire country. Did you know that? About a quarter of the state is on some kind of state support, food stamps, welfare, Section 8, and everything else. And you think, how does a place that prosperous end up having that much poverty? And the answer is, the state is really badly run. But then if they're going to tell people, we're going to tax the daylights out of rich people, we're going to tax the daylights out of technology people, we're going to scare all the industry away, we're going to destroy all the jobs. Oh, and by the way, you don't have any private property rights, they're going to end up in a world of hurt. Thanks for the call. Hey, those spam texts you get and the scam emails, you know, the one that flood most people's phones, they used to do that to me. I get a whole lot less of it lately. And why? Because of Incogni, Incogni. 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They package it up, they sell it to anybody willing to buy, including criminals. 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
16: Welcome back to the Lars Larson Show. It's honestly provocative talk for America. And Joe Biden is now going to court, or somebody's going on his behalf. I don't know if Joe is capable of being in court, but he wants to bury the tapes that exposed his failing memory and the classified document scandal. So what is the crooked ex-president so desperate to hide? I thought we'd talk about it with Josh Hammer, who is senior counsel for the Article 3 Project, host of the Josh Hammer Show as well, the podcast. Hey, Josh, welcome back to the program.
17: Lars, it's great to rejoin you. Thanks for having me.
16: I got to ask you, too, we'd scheduled this interview with you prior to today, and then Jill Biden came out with what I think is a kind of a bombshell about her husband, although it makes as little sense as most of the things that come from the Biden family. She now says that Joe was having a stroke during that debate in June of 24 during the election campaign, but she's convinced he had a stroke, but he's just fine since then. And then you've got this going to court to say, but you can't possibly release all those audio recordings and transcripts of his interview of the ghostwriter that were obtained by the special counsel, because that might what expose that he really was losing his mind, and a lot earlier than anybody thought.
17: Yeah, look, there's a lot to unpack here. The timing of this is serendipitous, I guess would be one way to describe it. So-called Dr. Jill Biden. You know, the reason that she was allegedly, I don't even believe her, the reason that she was allegedly surprised at her husband looking essentially like a corpse on stage during that infamous June 2024 debate against Donald Trump, the reason that she was surprised because so-called Dr. Jill Biden was front and center of the Biden cover-up for years and years. She was acting as something of a Lady Macbeth figure. I mean, she, more than anyone else in quite literally the world, would have had firsthand 24/7 or near 24/7 exposure to the fact that this man was losing his mental faculties, that he was losing his physical faculties, and there was ample evidence of that really going back at least as far as the 2020 Democratic presidential primary, where he was not exactly, let's say he was not exactly on his A game consistently during the primary, during the general election, and so forth. But she, much like Lady Macbeth, had this tragic zeal, this tragic yearning for power. So I think that is in theory why she's now saying that she was just shocked. She was just shocked, I tell you, that Joe Biden looked the way that he did in that infamous debate prior to the Democrats' bloodless coup, where they toppled him for Kamala Harris a few weeks later. Now, when it comes to this this suit that Joe Biden has filed against the Trump DOJ, I think it's pretty laughable, actually, because what he's essentially arguing, he's essentially invoking, among other things, the Supreme Court's precedent in Trump versus the United States, which the court reached in 2024. That was the marquee case, which dealt with the scope of presidential immunity 2 terms ago. Now, there are at least 2 reasons, Lars, why I think this case really has absolutely nothing to do with the relevant case at hand here that Joe Biden has just filed against the Trump DOJ. The first one is that the Trump versus U.S. case on presidential immunity on its own terms only has to do with presidential immunity. It has nothing to do whatsoever with vice presidents, for the very simple reason that in our constitutional structure, it's constitutional law 101, that the president of the United States and the president alone wields the executive power, not the vice president, not the attorney general, not the secretary, the dog catcher. It's one man only, and that's the president of the United States. And the other reason that this has nothing to do with the case at hand, truly nothing, is that the holding made clear that presidents are entitled to full immunity and all sorts of special protections, more generally speaking, there, when they are acting within what the court referred to as their conclusive and preclusive authority, which means a core Article II commander-in-chief executive function. Joe Biden talking with a ghostwriter about some very personal matters about Bo Biden and so forth there, it may be a sad and tragic tale. Indeed, that's what Special Counsel Robert Hur ultimately said in 2024, I guess it was, when he declined to press charges. But that has nothing to do with core Article II power, that's for sure. So the whole thing, frankly, stinks. And it's just another just Hail Mary act of desperation from a man who has run out of his mental faculties and run out of his physical faculties, and frankly, I think needs to throw up Hail Marys at this just to kind of stay relevant in the news at all.
16: Well, and what's odd, well, not odd, but it fits into the entire picture that there are members of the Democrat Party who admitted that when they met with Joe Biden in September of the year he took office, so he came into office January of that year, September they meet with him and they walked away from that saying he isn't all there, except they couldn't say that publicly, but they said it afterwards. So they knew that there was a problem. And now Jill Biden is saying she knew there was a problem, you know, when she said, oh, he had a stroke during the debate. Well, okay. Do you know where she took him? You'd say if a family member had a stroke, Josh, you'd take him to the hospital, right? You say, if he had a stroke, we've got to get right on top of that right away. No, they went to the Waffle House in Atlanta so that he could greet, his supporters. And she said, you did a great job tonight. And she didn't say, despite your stroke. She said, Joe, you did a great job tonight. That's how crazy this is.
17: Yeah, that's precisely right. I remember that clip, frankly, like with yesterday. I think I played it on my own show at the time because it was just so utterly jaw-dropping. And clearly she's lying, you know, which is why I said that allegedly she says that she believed he had a stroke. I don't believe a word that comes out of this woman's mouth. I don't believe her, frankly, as far as I can throw her. But she also, Lars, I think, was one of the queen plotters of the coup. I mean, she, along with Nancy Pelosi and Barack Obama, I think they were kind of the three horsemen of the Joe Biden Kamala Harris swap that happened just a few weeks after this disastrous performance there. So,
16: yep.
17: She was saying that just for the cameras there at that Waffle House, that infamous interview that you're talking about now that I remember just like it was yesterday. But her thirst for power did not stop there. Continue. And frankly, the only thing that ultimately stopped it, I guess, was the American voters, because she was arguing. I can guarantee that she was arguing against Obama, against Pelosi. There, she was pleading for her man's case there. So she had a few weeks to make that decision as to whether or not he was actually having a stroke. And clearly, she decided that Joe Biden was not having a stroke there. And again, when it comes to this, Robert Hur, special counsel fallout that we're now dealing with now when it comes to this Joe Biden lawsuit there. Ultimately, these sorts of trials oftentimes end up being the nature of the grand jury, the nature of the trial, the nature of where the case is brought and so forth there. But on the actual legal merits there, I simply do not think that there is any kind of a strong argument here. He's claiming all sorts of immunities and privileges there. But he's not acting in any kind of constitutional authority here. He's really talking about a ghostwriter for a memoir about personal matters there. That is definitely subject to all the normal subpoena process and so forth.
16: Which, by the way, I think he made $8 million from that book. So he wanted to have the cash coming in. And if he was competent to do that long before he became president of the United States for a term, then why wouldn't he want everybody to hear exactly how together he was? That is Josh Hammer. Josh, thanks a lot for the time. Senior counsel for the Article 3 Project. Josh, it's always great to have you on the program. Glad to get you on as well. If you want to sound off to the whole country, it's honestly provocative talk for the United States of America. And your calls are welcome at 866-HEY-LARS. That's 866-439-5277. 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
20: From ABC News, I'm Dave Packer. President Trump meeting with his cabinet today, making it clear he feels no urgency to end the war with Iran, saying Iran wants very much to make a deal, but he's not satisfied with what the Iranians are offering.
21: The primary urgency is that we can't let Iran have a nuclear weapon. But at the same time, we have a tremendous amount of oil, gas, coal. We have tremendous amounts of energy. We're blessed with something very special.
20: The recovery for victims in the deadly factory accident in Washington State continues. 9 people remain unaccounted for after a massive chemical tank holding a highly corrosive liquid imploded and collapsed Tuesday. Washington State Governor Bob Ferguson.
22: We're bracing ourselves for this being the deadliest industrial tragedy in modern Washington State history.
20: 2 people are confirmed dead. The former personal assistant to Friends star Matthew Perry is the 5th and final defendant involved in Perry's 2023 death to learn his prison sentence.
23: Outside of court, an attorney for Kenneth Iwamasa said Iwamasa regrets not telling Matthew Perry no when Perry told him to repeatedly inject him with ketamine, including the fatal dose the day Perry died in 2023.
24: Kenny will regret the lack of action for the rest of his life.
23: While prosecutors say Iwamasa was an enabler and a drug supplier, his attorney said Iwamasa could not say no to his boss. The federal judge giving Iwamasa 3 years and 5

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2: An officer in California has been reassigned and an independent investigation will be conducted following a violent arrest in Fairfield.
3: Police say the arrest came during an on-campus fight at the high school. They say officers used so-called distraction strikes to get the teen, identified as Maurice Williams, to put his hands behind his back so he could be handcuffed while acting aggressively. Students now staging walkouts and demonstrations, protesting what they claim was excessive force. The teen's family also speaking out.
4: That bothered me to see my grandbaby land there. Getting beat.
3: Police say the officer involved has now been reassigned.
2: ABC's Hannah Bata. 8 days after a group of villagers got trapped in a Laos cave, the head of a Thai rescue group reports optimism.
5: Rescuers have announced that 5 of the 7 people trapped inside that cave have been found, and almost miraculously, they're said to be found in good condition. Again, they've been in that cave in total darkness for more than a week.
2: ABC's Maggie Ruley. The typical CEO compensation package rose nearly 6% in 2025 to over $17 million. While median employees at these companies earned $89,744. That's a 4.7% increase year over year. Building the future, the LEGO Foundation committing $97 million to expand international rescue committee programs that use play to help millions of children tap into global conflicts and learn to recover. Dave Packer, ABC News.
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21: Welcome back to the Lars Larson Show. It's a Wednesday. It's my pleasure to be with you, and it's honestly provocative talk for the United States of America. Here's a question you ought to consider. If you still have your kids in K through 12 public schools, meaning the schools run very badly by the government,

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5: I'm Chris Gilbert with the KNCO Local News Update. Arts and culture organizations and programs are once again facing financial challenges from the state budget, so the Nevada County Arts Council is urging support for a campaign launched by the California Arts Council called 50 and 50. County Arts Council Executive Director Eliza Tudor says Governor Newsom's May budget revision contains no new money, so residents and related groups are being asked to contact their legislative representatives to insert $50 million into the budget. The county is the only county in the state with two cultural districts, one for Grass Valley in Nevada City and one for Truckee.
6: It's not a symbolic gesture at all. It's practical for us. It allows us to coordinate across two very different rural districts, supports the work of convening our cities, our chambers, our tourism partners, our indigenous and cultural heritage partners. It helps us support small businesses, artists, venues, and county leadership around shared priorities. So it's really important.
5: Tudor says there's also another critical state budget request. That's $40 million for the Performing Arts Equitable Payroll Fund. She says several local and regional performing arts organizations are eligible, but there's not much money to go around. Tudor says the program helps sustain jobs, stabilize small nonprofit employers, and support people who make live performances possible.
6: We do budget conservatively. We have an arrangement with the state where we can embargo a certain amount of our funding in order to see us through the next year. But it will mean that some of the services that we offer will be impacted. Professional development, technical assistance for artists, for our staff that we employ to implement them, take money, and without being publicly funded, it hampers our chances of success.
5: The closure at the Highway 2080 junction in Nevada County has been extended another week. Eastbound 20 is still closed, starting at the Omega Scenic Overlook until noon on Friday. Once reopened, one-way traffic control will be in place through midnight with flagging operations so Caltrans crews can perform some additional demolition work. And although there's no Costco in Western Nevada County, local agricultural officials have joined others around the state who are urging residents to take immediate precautions regarding a potential pest risk. In a news release, the County Agriculture Department says there has been a detection of the invasion of the glassy-winged sharpshooters on grape plants at Costco stores in the North State. I'm Chris Gilbert, KNCO News Talk 830.
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7: Welcome back to the Lars Larson Show. This just came down. There is a case before the U.S. Supreme Court, and it asks a very simple question. Can the state of West Virginia ban so-called transgender girls from, that means biological boys who think they're girls, can they ban them from an athletic competition? Well, the Supreme Court has not yet come down with its decision, but guess what happened? The athlete who's at the center of that Supreme Court case is a person by the name of Becky Pepper Jackson, biological male, who is competing as a female and has just won the girls' state championship in West Virginia. That was before the U.S. Supreme Court could rule on whether or not West Virginia can ban Pepper Jackson. So, Becky Pepper Jackson, a biological male competing as a female, could not be banned from it because the U.S. Supreme Court has not yet issued a decision. Now, I want to tell you that the argument is made all the time. I've heard people call in with it, and they say this would be an argument that somebody like Joy or one of our regular naysayers would make. Well, there's really no difference because if you're a transgender woman, meaning a biological male who identifies as a woman but actually is a biological male, there's really no difference between girls and boys. And, of course, logic and practical common sense would tell you otherwise. There is a reason that when I don't golf, but I know enough about golf, there are different places that men and women tee off from. Why? Because men can generally hit the ball farther than women. Now, is that a slam on women? No. God bless the differences between men and women. But let me tell you what just happened in the state championship in West Virginia. So Pepper Jackson, the supposed transgender female who's actually male, was competing for Bridgeport High School in the Class AAA state title. Now, the second-place finisher came in at just under 37 feet. You say, that's pretty good. In fact, if you look that up in triple jump, I don't know track and field that well, but in triple jump, 36 feet is considered a very good result for somebody who's doing the triple jump. Almost 1 inch short of 37 feet for the actual female who came in second. Do you know what the winner, the transgender male who competed against the girls, got? 1/4 of an inch short of 39 feet. 2 full feet, 2 3/4 inches longer. Now, that isn't a small difference. I mean, in track and field, on almost all the results, whether you're talking about pole vault, whether you're talking about running the 400 or running the mile or any of these other running events, you're usually talking about fractions of a second. You're usually talking about tiny fractions of an inch of difference. And yet between the first place finisher, a biological male competing as a female against females, and the actual female second place finisher, 2 feet of difference. And I told you, I think we're going to rue the day that we ever allowed transgender athletes to take part. And let me tell you why. Down the line, you're going to have this blip in the results where you're going to say, how well do people do in triple jump? And I think 5 years, 10 years from now, you're going to hear Americans saying, well, a typical result for a young female in high school competing in the triple jump is going to be about 36 feet. It might even come close to 37 feet. And you say, well, I've looked at the records here. Who's this person that came in with a result 2 feet longer than the second place finisher? And you're going to have to put an asterisk there and say, well, that actually is a biological male who we allowed to compete as a female, even though everything that you know about the differences between males and females is you can't have males competing against females. The competition is not equal. In fact, if they allow this kind of nonsense to continue, in other words, if the Supreme Court decides, yep, transgender so-called females can compete against actual females, you're going to have a whole new set of records set. And the only ones who are going to turn out the winners are going to be the biological males who compete as females. And then, of course, in the men's division, they don't have to worry about the girls competing against them. There may be some girls out there who identify as male, but we've only had a couple of those situations where somebody on a college team or a high school team has chosen to compete as a male against males, even though they are female. They usually fail miserably. I think the same thing is going to happen here. Now, about our X-Poll question today. Linda's called in as a naysayer from Nevada. Linda, thanks for listening on KKFT. What's on your mind?
8: Well, I guess I'm a naysayer about having cameras in the classroom.
7: Okay, I want to hear the argument.
8: Yeah. Well, I think teachers definitely should be monitored. And having a grandson who just, you know, finished public school and totally zoned out during COVID and really hasn't caught up and probably, you know, likely won't.
7: I'm sorry to hear that.
8: That having cameras in the classroom could have a negative effect on the students, not even so much the teacher, the students who might be hesitant to participate in a classroom conversation or a question, thinking, oh my God, now my mom's going to know I don't know the capital of Peru or whatever. And I think it could be negative towards the students.
7: That's a pretty reasonable argument, except that this, Linda, if I'm going to do something, say that kid's in sports and he knows on the day of the big track meet, we've just been talking about track meets, he's going to be running in front of everybody. Is that an incentive to try to do better?
8: Well, yes, probably, although there would be a certain percentage of students that would feel nervous because of certain people that might be watching from the audience. But I think an athletic performance, because I can speak to that too, since my grandson was on the tennis team until he wasn't allowed to be outside running around without a mask on. So I still hold with my position that I think it would have a chilling effect on students' participation.
7: Linda, I think in a lot of cases people forget the cameras are even there. I mean, there are experiments that go back a long way where when you put cameras in somebody's home, they're aware of them, and you can tell they're aware of them for a first period of time, and then they begin to just kind of ignore them. They're just part of the scenery. And I wonder, if I were a kid in class, you know, I was more concerned about whether or not the other kids in the class were going to say, Lars, you don't know that, or that was a stupid answer. I'd be more concerned about the 25 kids sitting around me than I would be about a camera where I don't know if anybody's watching it or not. But I really want every parent and every taxpayer to be able to see. So we've spent all this money, the greatest amount of money that any country on earth spends per student per year. What are we actually getting for that? And be able to look at it and say, hey, I don't like this. You know, the parent or the teacher is being political. The teacher is trying to indoctrinate my kids and not teach them math, reading, writing, and science. I want the parents to be able to monitor that. How do we do that otherwise?
8: I'm not sure how we do that. We definitely need to have better control on teachers' unions and curriculum and the courses that are offered in school. There's got to be a way to monitor these teachers.
7: Can I give you an example that I'll bet you've run into? Have you ever booked either an airline flight or a hotel room?
8: Oh, sure.
7: Okay, and when you call, they say calls will be recorded for quality assurance. You know what happens then? You may behave differently, the operator on the line may behave differently, and everybody gets a better result. But that's a good naysayer call. Linda, thanks very much. You've got the Lars Larson Show.

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